0: Have indicted social media influencer Andrew Tate on charges including trafficking minors and money laundering. His brother Tristan Tate is also implicated. On Wall Street, the Dow down by 271 points. The NASDAQ dropped 77. The S&P lower by 29. 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
13: Well, the phone logs keep filling up. The board keeps filling up. Welcome back, America. We'll take a few more calls. We have our guest, presumably, scheduled in about 10 minutes. So let's get going over here. Let's see. Let's go to Barry, Santa Rosa, California, the great Sirius XM satellite. How are you? Barry. Is Barry there?
14: I'm here.
13: And now I hear you. Thank you.
14: I got some situation.
13: What's going on, Rich? He's coming in and out. Unfortunately, Barry, you're coming in and out. You must be going into a tunnel. I don't know. We'll put him on hold, and we'll keep moving. Let us go to Howard, Potomac, Maryland, on the Mark Levin app. How are you, Howard?
15: Hi, Mark. I'm great. Very nice to talk to you. I just want to make a couple points. I don't believe that the job numbers, unless they're just deluged with negative numbers, are going to influence too many people how they're going to vote. It might influence what jobs people have and people doing a little bit better. But I'd really like to see. Thank you. I'd really like to see them bring out short old TV clips where they show the inflation under Biden in 2021, 22, 23, and all those numbers. It's not like it's that complicated. And then just, the explanation is so easy. I don't know, if people are going to buy it, but, it's built in. It's hard to move. And I think that stuff would help. I think
13: it's just too bad they don't have, and I'm sure he's not around anymore, the people that used to do Reagan's commercials, because they just knew how to do it. You know what I mean? Like, it's morning in America again and that sort of thing. And they could take what you're talking about, inflation, take other issues too. There's more take home pay now than there was before, because of taxes have been cut across the board. And there's a really good story to tell. You're 100% right. And they want to keep focusing on gasoline, because that's all they've got. And even there is a story for the president to talk about, which is, or the Republicans for that matter, if the Democrats were in charge, the price of fuel would even be higher. They're the ones that drove it up before. The price of electricity is higher because of them. And they ought to hit them with affordability commercials. Blue states are unaffordable. Democrat districts are unaffordable. Their taxes are unaffordable. Their regulations are unaffordable. And just on and on and on. I'm with you. I don't get it.
15: And just to add to all that, do you really want to put these people back in charge? Can I make one more point?
13: Yeah, sure.
15: The other point I would like to make is with regard to the socialism, whatever you call it. In other words, I think they should have some type of communication where they interview people who have fled those places, and lots and lots and lots of pictures of empty stores, in communist and socialist countries, and empty shelves, and all that goes along with that. It just seems like the easiest story in the world to tell, and I just don't see them doing it graphically that way. They talk about it, but I'd just love to see somebody figure out how to do it that way.
13: I agree with you, because our story's great and theirs is horrendous. No, I agree. Thanks, Howard. Good call. Let's keep going. AJ, Savannah, Georgia, the great WTKS. Go.
16: How you doing there, Mark? First of all, love your book. Love your book, The Democrat Party Hates America. I have to get you the next one, On Power. Okay.
13: Thank you.
16: I call.
13: Do we have one of those, Rich, or no? All right, we'll send you one. Don't hang up after the call, AJ.
16: All right, thank you. Okay, do you remember in the 60s, this Lindsey Clancy, she reminds me of the Alice Crimmins trial. Alice Crimmins, she was accused in the early 60s. I'm a little bit older than you, and she killed her two kids. And that's what I'm thinking of. And my hat goes off to that one holdout juror. Mm-hmm. Okay, because that's the way it should be, and I admire him.
13: And you know, and you know what else? Here's the thing. You know, AJ, if we actually saw those three little kids being murdered, I think the attitude of a lot of these people would be a lot different. Which, you know, all we can do is think about it and have it described to us and so forth, and there she's sitting there as the victim. She's not the victim.
16: Right.
13: She has a defense. She has a legitimate defense, and she's raised it, but she's guilty of what she did. The only debate was her mens rea and her state of mind. And in that state, in Massachusetts, it's not on the defense to prove that she has these mental issues. It's on the prosecution to prove that she doesn't. So it's a very liberal state, and you can see how that would change the whole outcome of a trial.
16: Right, right. Yeah, that just broke my heart, man.
13: Mm-hmm. I can't imagine killing three of your kids that, and killing them that way. And killing them all within a half hour, sending your husband off to the CVS, checking to make sure he's still there, and then one by one, I mean, it's just, I understand she's got mental issues, and I perfectly understand. I didn't say send her to death, but not to even manslaughter, not even that. You had 11 out of 12 of them that want to let her go. I mean, I know she'd have to go to an institution to be treated and all that, but that's not the same thing.
16: Night.
13: All right, so I'm not alone. All right, AJ. Thank you, man. Appreciate your call very much. Bob, Southern Delaware, not to be confused with Northern Delaware here, the great WGMD. How are you?
17: Pretty good. Thanks for taking my call, Mr. Levin.
13: You bet.
17: I tried to call the other day when you had mentioned at the end of one of your segments that God forbid what's going to happen once Trump leaves office. Mm-hmm. Well, you know what the answer to that is, Mr. McMahon? We have to vote in another non-politician. Who could you recommend?
13: I don't think it's a matter of that. I really don't. Maybe it is to some extent, but Trump is a force of nature. Politician or no politician, it's just that he has... his abilities and skills and energy that really nobody else has. So it's not just to elect a non-politician, I don't think. It's just that he is different. And I want people to understand that while we're living in the moment. And he needs our support. And we need to go out and vote. Because that man is doing what he does for us, for you, Mr. and Mrs. America. So we have, to me, a duty to defend what he's doing, because he's doing it for us, and that means electing these Republicans. Look, there's a number of Republicans I don't even like, but I would vote for him anyway to stop this enemy. They're no longer an adversary. They're no longer just merely a political party. They have their sights on the Supreme Court, on the Electoral College, the way we vote, on the Senate. They have the sights on our economic system. The whole thing is on the table. They can say they're different from DSA, but they're very much one and the same. And so that's why I think we really have to pay attention to what's going on. Bob, final words.
17: Yes, I switched from the Republican Party to an independent because of the rhinos and all the underhanded Republicans that are in office that hate Mr. Trump. The whole country of politicians hate him because they can't be him. And that's why I'm saying the MAGA movement was built on a non-politician, and I would like to see it kept that way.
13: Well, there are non-politicians. A lot of them are left-wingers.
17: Well, they're terrible.
13: That's why I'm
17: people.
13: Saying that can't in and of itself be the litmus test. And, you know, my theory, I think it's correct, and Victor Davis Hanson agrees with me. I have him on Sunday on Life, Liberty, and Levin. I think you're going to like that, Bob, by the way. He says, yeah, that the president watched the Tea Party movement, got involved in the Tea Party movement, and much of MAGA is the Tea Party movement, which is a wonderful thing. Thank you for your call, my friend. Appreciate it. We'll be right back.
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0: Barrett, the Republican of West Virginia. I want you to listen to him on the Fox Business Channel today. Cut 14, go.
1: And I'm so glad to be with you today, the day that we announced another $81 billion of new investment for West Virginia. And what's best about this investment is we're going to make sure the ratepayers are being completely protected from any increases in their power bills.
0: He's talking about money for data centers. Yep.
1: Closed water loops and circuits to ensure that the water usage is minimal and it'll be clean, clear, safe water. This is how we have to do it. So West Virginia, when it was putting its law together and its principles together, looked at all the mistakes that all the other states were doing. We said, we're going to do it differently.
0: All right, we will listen to Governor Morrissey in a moment. Byron Donalds has contacted us, the Republican nominee for governor of Florida. Byron, how are you?
2: Mark, how you doing, my friend?
0: I am doing great. So the whole Florida party now has united behind you. Isn't that correct?
2: Yes, and we feel good about how things are going. There's a lot of energy in the state of Florida. But, you know, Mark, it's about the voters. In 60 days, Florida's going to choose a new governor, and we need people to just get out the polls, keep the free state of Florida as the free state of Florida. And that's done by your listeners, Mark, and so many others who make sure they go out and vote and keep Florida under Republican control.
0: When does voting start in Florida? Do you know?
2: Absentee ballots are actually going to start going out in about 21 days. People will begin mail-in ballots again if they vote by mail. And then early voting starts up again in the middle of October.
0: So, you know, I'm not one of those that say, let's wait for Election Day, America, and my fellow Floridians. I'm one of those that says, as soon as you can vote, vote. Let's outdo the other side. And I am a resident of Florida. Obviously, we're going to vote early. We're going to vote for Byron and then down the ticket. That's very, very important to do. You have a very repulsive opponent in this guy, Jolly. He's very dishonest. He was a Republican. Then he became a Democrat. He was a mouthpiece on MSNBC. What do you know about this guy?
2: Honestly, Mark, he's a Trojan horse for the Democrat Socialists. And when I say that about him, it's because he's the new version of Abigail Spanberger. We saw what happened in Virginia. Abigail Spanberger didn't say much on the campaign trail. She just kind of stood there, got elected, and started governing like a radical. And now David Jolly is doing the exact same thing. Mark, the primary has been over for a couple of weeks. We're doing 2-3 events a day all across Florida. You really can't find David Jolly. He's nowhere to be seen. He doesn't take questions from voters. He really doesn't even take questions from the press. Everything is very scripted, very tight, because he can't tell people the truth that his policies are the same policies of the Democrats that will drive up costs in the state of Florida and will actually have us look more like New Jersey and Connecticut as opposed to the best state in all of America. So he's running the basement campaign. He's going to let the Democrat Socialists run Florida if elected, which is why Republicans have to turn out. And quite frankly, independents and common sense conservative Democrats, too. They got to turn out and make sure that we keep Florida as the best state in America.
0: You're exactly right. This rope-a-dope thing, you know, we have another residence in Virginia. We saw that with Scamburger. That's what I call her, Scamburger. And this guy Jolly is anything but. But this guy's had many masks on before, hasn't he? And not only that, if they drive up the cost they want to drive them up, they're going to have to put an income tax in, wouldn't you think?
2: Listen, I do, Mark. Look, number one, a couple things. This guy, 10 years ago, he was pro-life. Now, all of a sudden, he wants to bring Roe v. Wade into Florida. 10 years ago, this guy, you know, he's changed so many of his positions, Mark, just so that he could be a Democrat and run for governor as a Democrat. Not to mention, he thinks it's okay to trans the kids. He thinks it's okay for boys to be in girls' sports. And then, Mark, his insurance plan. This guy wants to have a government takeover of insurance in Florida, and it will raise the cost on every Floridian. We always know that when the government takes over something, it doesn't get better. It gets worse, and it gets more expensive, and it truly hurts the poor and working families in our state.
0: You know, I tell my fellow Floridians and Americans, Byron is a star. Byron, I remember seeing Byron on TV, and there was a press conference, Byron, and you were very green, you know, very new. I said, who the hell is that guy? Remember that, Rich?
2: I don't remember.
0: I said, who the hell is that guy? We got to get him on the show. And that's how we became associated with each other, because you're very, very solid, and you're very, very concerned about the people, and the people in this case, Florida. And DeSantis has come out and endorsed you, and the president has endorsed you, and all good, solid conservative Republicans have endorsed you, because you're going to carry that flame. You're going to fight on the spending side, and you're going to make sure the taxes stay low, correct?
2: Absolutely. And listen, Mark, the number one issue in Florida is affordability. People are concerned.
0: Yeah.
2: This is why I support Amendment 3 in Florida. People need to be able to save money on their property taxes. We want to help them get there. Number two, insurance. Mark, there are common sense reforms we can make to Florida's insurance market to push costs down in our state. In my career before politics, I spent 17 years in banking, insurance, and financial services. I know these markets and I know these systems. And so the next governor needs to have a strong business background to help prepare Florida, guide Florida into its future. You mentioned Governor DeSantis. He's done a great job leading our state. But when you're the best state in America, why would you switch gears and go to the radical left? That doesn't make any sense. We want to make sure we keep advancing the ball and take Florida to a whole new level. But it starts with making sure that our seniors, our working families in our state can afford Florida into the future. And we have the strategies and the plans to make that a reality.
0: By the way, this guy Jolly, and I'm doing this by memory, wasn't he? He was a lobbyist at one point in Washington, D.C., wasn't he?
2: He was. He was a lobbyist in Washington, D.C. He was a career staffer to former Congressman Bill Young, who passed away. And then when Bill Young passed away, he ended up running for that seat. And then, Mark, the crazy thing, he ran for that seat. He gets in. And then when Marco Rubio was running for president back in 2016, this guy turns around and says he's running for the U.S. Senate. I mean, this guy has been a creature of Washington, a creature of politics. And, Mark, the other thing about him, when Ron DeSantis was opening our state and keeping us free during COVID-19, David Jolly left. He went to Pennsylvania and was praising Dr. Fauci. So this is a guy who's already proven he doesn't have the judgment to lead Florida into the future.
0: But I think you're right. He's sort of a blank slate to most people. Most people don't know who he is. Very, very poor name ID. And he wants people to pour whatever they think they want into his campaign. And that Scamburger showed the Democrats how to do it. He's running the same campaign. You're 100% right. If people want to help you in Florida and all around the country, where do they go?
2: Go to ByronDonalds.com. Follow us on social media. Spread the word. That's the number one thing. On our social media, we post our town hall meetings. We post our rallies. Go there, hear directly from me about any issue that you're thinking about that matters to you in the state of Florida. But above all, Mark, we're the best state in America. We want to keep it that way. Make sure you get out and vote.
0: Well, you have my strong support, and you'll be fantastic. And not only that, what I would do if I were you, I'd come back on this show when early voting starts so you can remind people and we can get out the vote in Florida. How about that?
2: Consider it done, my friend. I'll be back.
0: All right. God bless. 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
3: With SRN News, I'm Keith Peters in Washington. Statewide mail voting for this year's midterm elections kicked off Friday amid a churning legal battle over President Trump's attempts to limit the practice, claiming election integrity issues and mounting concern over Postal Service changes that some state officials blame for a rise in rejected ballots. The U.S. job market rebounded in August as employers added a surprising 162,000 jobs. The unemployment rate stayed at 4.1%. Revisions added 55,000 jobs to June and July payrolls. The jobs report could be good news for President Trump 2 months before midterm elections. On Wall Street, the Dow down by 271, the NASDAQ dropped 77, the S&P lower by 29. This is SRN News.
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1: Byron Donald, very important to get him elected, preferably by a landslide so he has coattails in the great state of Florida. Can't imagine that going Democrat. Can you imagine if Florida goes Democrat and we get a Democrat senator out of Texas, Mr. Producer? No. We're going to fight this nationwide. We'll do everything we can. We don't have max control here, but we may have some control on the edges and so forth. And it's all going to be about you, Mr. and Mrs. America, wherever you live, turning out, getting other people to turn out, because this is the battle of the century. It really is. This is not some difference over a tax rate or something like this. This is a battle of us, we, the American people and patriots, against Marxists and Islamists. And there's no in-between. And you're going to have to make a choice. I know in you, this audience, you've made a choice. We've got to get out and vote. Vote early. We've got to get the vote out. Because guess what? Whoever has the most votes wins. So here's Governor Patrick Morrisey of West Virginia, strongly promoting data centers and explaining, look, we have all these safeguards in place. This is how you do it. And I posted earlier today that West Virginia is going to be the center of the Industrial Revolution if this keeps up. Cut 14, go.
2: And I'm so glad to be with you today, the day that we announced another $81 billion of new investment for West Virginia. And what's best about this investment is we're going to make sure the ratepayers are being completely protected from any increases in their power bills. And we're going to have these closed water loops and circuits to ensure that the water usage is minimal and it'll be clean, clear, safe water. This is how we have to do it. So West Virginia, when it was putting its law together and its principles together, looked at all the mistakes that all the other states were doing. We said, we're going to do it differently. We're going to learn from the mistakes of others. And we said, how can we protect our water? How can we make sure that power bills are going down? And let's make sure that when these hyperscalers come in, that the benefits accrue to all the people in the state. That's where we came up with the idea to make sure that there's a separate fund set up to dramatically lower and ultimately eliminate the state income tax. And given the response that we've seen, we're going to make slow and steady progress toward that. It's one of the only programs in the country that I think is showing that the benefits of these are going to accrue right to the people. So we learned the lessons of the past mistakes, and now people are responding. And I think if West Virginians look very closely at these announcements, they're going to see that they're

0: in the best interest of the people because they're protecting the water, they're protecting on power prices, they're spreading the benefits out to everyone, clean water, good infrastructure, more money for teachers, more money for communities. It couldn't get better.
1: Now listen to how clear-spoken, plain-spoken this man is. And so if you're a Democrat and you're against these things, you have to try and concoct ideas. Well, what about this and what about this? But look how clearly thought out this is. And by the way, it's not the only state. And we've got a lot of localities that have been doing this too. But it's maybe in the minority, the state of states. Because you've had politicians who are talking about basically blackouts and so forth. Now, these blue states, they obviously are going to be punished. They're going to be punished because what's going to happen is these companies are going to settle in other states, and they should. That's what's going to happen. So people in West Virginia will get jobs. People in other states will get jobs. And you're going to see these big, what were formerly industrialized states. Josh Shapiro's a disaster in Pennsylvania. The simpleton in New Jersey's a disaster. The simpleton in New York's a disaster. Same with Illinois. Same with California. So these dark blue states, they are going to self-punish. Just like, just like they're now depopulating. And they're going to be behind. Because once these companies are investing hundreds of billions of dollars in this location or that location, they're not going to uproot that. They're not going to uproot that. And just think of all the jobs that come along with this, not just in that specific industry. All the small businesses that are going to be created, like restaurants, like car dealerships. I mean, you can go down the list. People need things when they're moving into these communities and these things are going on. And so I think what the governor of West Virginia is doing is absolutely brilliant. He's saying, okay, here's our conditions. And these companies are saying, we can meet those conditions. We can meet those conditions. Now, the one area in Virginia that's taking advantage of it most is Loudoun County, Virginia. You've heard me talk about it. Very liberal county now. Unfortunately, it wasn't 20 years ago. Heavy Democrat. Unfortunately, it wasn't 20 years ago. And yet, the Board of Supervisors, their zoning boards, they have embraced this idea. There are scores and scores of data centers in this one location. And not too far from them, private housing, townhomes, apartments and condos, you know, split levels, things like that. They're all there. They're all there. And you talk about a mixed community, people that are qualified to do different things. That's the mixed community. So I just point this out to you because there's been so much ridiculous crap put out there by the Marxists like Bernie Sanders. Is there anything Bernie Sanders has ever wanted to go forward with that would create jobs? No. For him, success is a problem. Success in a capitalist system undermines his ideology. That's why he goes on about oligarchs and billionaires. He'll never focus on these specific industries. And he'll never focus on how this is creating jobs across America. It certainly, and when this is in full bloom, it's going to be unbelievable. It's going to be unbelievable. And either the states that sign up for it, it'll particularly be unbelievable in the states that sign up for it. The states that don't, they're going to be left behind. And you know what they'll do? They'll keep taxing the same tax base over and over and over again and kill it. Because that's what they do. That's all they're good at. I mean, these are, like I said, they're the Luddites. We talked about what a Luddite is, right? Early 1800s and then into the second industrial revolution and now people who are opposed to technological advances. People who are opposed to industrial advances. Now, they want to take every advantage of them. There's not a Marxist, Islamist, there's not a Democrat around who doesn't want the benefit of new medical discoveries, new technologies, not at all. But they still preach communism and socialism and all the other isms, don't they? Well, there's consequences for that, and they should pay them. We'll be right back.
2: Mark Levin.
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12: Ronald Reagan understood that preserving liberty required more than defending it. It had to be taught. In his 1989 farewell address, Reagan warned America about the danger of losing its national memory. If we forget what we did, we won't know who we are. Reagan understood that a free nation cannot preserve principles its people no longer understand. Every generation must learn why America's freedoms matter, understand the sacrifices that secured them, and accept the responsibilities that come with self-government. Liberty cannot be simply inherited. It must be intentionally passed from one generation to the next. Because when we fail to teach the meaning of freedom, we eventually lose the will to preserve it. So, are we preparing the next generation merely to inherit liberty, or teaching them why it is worth preserving?
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1: Well, this program is almost, the whole week is almost over. Then we begin Labor Day weekend, which is odd, isn't it? Why do we call it Labor Day weekend, Mr. Producer? Isn't it like vacation weekend? Shouldn't that be the holiday vacation weekend? You know, folks, you really can't understand what's happening in the Middle East by watching a few minutes of TV news or scrolling social media, that's for sure. The headlines give you the explosion. They give you no context. They certainly don't give you history. They don't tell you how we got here or what's coming next. That they don't do. Israel sits at the center of a conflict with consequences far beyond the region. The real threat of a wider war, all of it's online, everything. 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All right. Wow, we still have a packed board here, pretty much. Let's see here, folks. I'm getting there. I'll hold my horses. Oh, wait a minute. Is that what I wanted to do? I thought I wanted to. It's all right. We'll do that. Hold on, everybody. We're getting there. All right, Mr. Producer. There we is. There we be. I hit this, this, and this. Let us go to Ivy. Aztec, New Mexico. Seriously? The great K-E-N-N. Ivy, how are you, sir?
2: I'm a woman, Mark, and I know that.
1: And well, you should be.
2: Thank you for taking my call.
1: Yes.
2: Thank you for taking my call. When I was driving home from work, you were talking to the man who was calling in trying to brag about Biden's work numbers. And I just wanted to remind the citizens that they would put those big numbers out when everybody was listening, and then they'd back them down a few days later.
1: Yeah, Biden's economy was a disaster, massive inflation and unemployment and so forth and so on. But when they're counting all the government jobs they created, all the feather bedding and all the rest of it, those numbers are really problematic. What Trump has done is he's eliminating federal jobs in the bureaucracy with his duplication and waste and so forth. So the vast majority of the growth is coming in the private sector. That's just not the case before.
2: That's exactly right. And Biden's administration didn't only, I know of at least three times, like I said, I'm driving home, so I don't know, you know, I can't give you exacts, but I know it was several times. And President Trump has also changed his numbers, but they've always gone up. And like you said, it's the private market. So thank you for taking my call.
1: You got it. Thank you, Ivy. Now we're going to a woman by the name of Tony, who's called before, Clifton, New Jersey. How are you, Tony?
3: Hi, Mark. Thank you for taking my call. I have to tell you, the only way Lindsey Clancy would have been convicted if we were in Salem, if the trial was in Salem and we were about 400 years earlier. Remember the Salem witch trials?
1: Oh, yeah. I was there. No, just kidding.
3: What we've seen in this trial is everything we've been talking about with Unite After Night, Mark. How the Democratic Party used the trial, not for the children, but to show that she was discriminated against, she wasn't treated right by the one juror. But let me tell you, I say kudos to that one juror, because had it not been for him, she could have been walking the streets and not even been in an institution. The Democratic institution failed her, Mark, and now they're looking to make America pay for it by having our children killed. God bless that one juror, Mark.
1: Yeah, I mean, again, she had a defense, but she killed them. And the way it works in Massachusetts and a few other states is the prosecution has to prove that she wasn't sane, which is kind of insane in and of itself. Or no, the prosecution has to prove that she is sane, rather, and the defense doesn't have to prove that she wasn't. And so that puts you in a hole right away. And I just can't believe people would vote not to punish her at all. You know, it just is, it's hard for me to stomach, you know. She's still there, I'm sorry.
3: Law,
1: yeah.
3: It became politics.
1: Yeah, and it became a men against women. I don't even get that, to be perfectly honest with you, either. All right. Thank you, Tony. Great, great friend of the program. Ladies and gentlemen, every Friday, in your honor, Ray Charles and America. Here we go.

0: Ladies and gentlemen, we have two great Life, Liberty, and Levins for you this holiday weekend. Some of my best monologues presented to you in a special edition on Saturday. And one full hour, brand new program with Victor Davis Hanson and his fantastic new book. Don't miss it. Set your DVR. That's right, I said a DVR. Set it right now so you don't miss any of it and you don't forget while you're having a good time over the weekend. And I hope you have a great weekend. The week is officially over and the weekend begins now. We salute our armed forces, police officers, firefighters, emergency personnel, our truckers, ICE, the men and women in Israel, the men and women in Iran, the men and women in Ukraine, and you, the American people. Good night, Spritey, Griffey, Pepsi, Zelda, Smokey, and Gigi. Good night, Indy, and Patton, and Rory, and Marty, and Barney. Good night, Dad and Mom. We're holding down the fort. And Leo, and Joe, and Bernard, and Teddy, and Lou. And good night, Eric. Good night, Tony, and all the great patriots who passed. Have a wonderful, wonderful weekend. Check us out tomorrow night on Fox and Sunday, 8 p.m. Eastern.
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7: Welcome to Seculo. Will Haynes here, and I want to wish all of you a very happy Labor Day weekend. It is the official end of summer for so many. Many of you already back to school, and many more of you looking ahead to a new school year as well. But we are going to talk right now about what's been happening in the New York Attorney General's office. We mentioned in previous broadcast about what has been going on with this whistleblower that came forward and said that the boss at the Investor Protection Bureau in the New York Attorney General's office was pushing attorneys and prosecutors to go after President Trump and go after allies of President Trump. It is very much a case of do as I say, not as I do when it comes to this attorney general, because she has been one of those people that has been saying, you know, President Trump making an enemies list, going after me for just following the law. Meanwhile, we know that this has been the MO from the Attorney General of New York, Letitia James, who ran on getting President Trump, on going after him back in 2018. We know that there was that huge civil case that she brought against him that had to do with, her saying that he overvalued properties like Mar-a-Lago, and therefore that was fraudulent because banks gave him loans, etc. Even though the banks testified that, you know, they weren't defrauded, paid back these loans, that there was no issue there. Meanwhile, once again, she's the one that there are questions that rose from getting favorable mortgage rates for properties in Norfolk, Virginia and Brooklyn, New York. All that to say, it always seems to be do as I say, not as I do. The ACLJ got directly involved in this by sending a state FOIA request. You know, you hear a FOIA request, it's Freedom of Information Act. That's for the federal government. In New York, it's a FOIA, Freedom of Information Law. We got it within 24 hours of this whistleblower news. We got a FOIA request to the New York Attorney General's office to get information. Because what it happened, a whistleblower said, look, this is what they're doing. They're going after people, not crimes. This isn't how it should work. Don't be Letitia James' personal attorney. And all of a sudden, that email that went to 2,000 people started disappearing from people's inboxes. Even if they've read it, gone. We want to know what happened. This harkens back to what we saw with the IRS scandal with Lois Lerner, where, you know, emails just disappeared. Or maybe Hillary Clinton, emails disappeared. Private server in the bathroom disappears. Bleach bit became a word and a software that everyone knew because of missing emails. So it always seems to be the emails, but we're going to get to the bottom of this because we knew it was happening, but now people are coming forward and saying it's happening. And that's not the way the legal system in this country should work. So we're going to cover that and so much more today on Seculo as we hope everyone is having a relaxing and wonderful Labor Day weekend. You know, it's also the kickoff of college football. It's a great time of year as we head into the fall. But there's a lot of work going on because, as we always mention, back to school, what does that mean? It means that there's new administrators, new teachers that are going to try and violate the rights of their students. And the ACLJ is there. It means a midterm election coming up. The ACLJ will be here to navigate the issues that are front and center, as well as things like this. Letitia James' office getting a state FOIA request as we try to get to the bottom of what happened to that email. Why did it disappear? They said it was a personnel issue. Yeah, it sounds like it. So, once again, all of these things are possible because you support the ACLJ. And many of you did in the month of August, which was a wonderful time to see so many people standing with the ACLJ. And we thank you for that. But if you need help, the ACLJ is also here for you. Go to aclj.org/help. And an attorney will be in touch with you if you feel like your constitutional rights are being violated. But we'll be back with more on Seculo.
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7: Welcome back to Secula. We're breaking this down for you as an assistant attorney general in the New York Attorney General's office, Letitia James. You've heard of her, maybe, on this broadcast for years, as she ran on going after President Trump, successfully got a verdict in New York court about a civil case where it was trying to say that he defrauded banks by overvaluing things on paper. Meanwhile, she did that exact thing, but in order to get more favorable mortgage rates when it comes to properties in Norfolk, Virginia, Brooklyn, New York, but nothing to see there. We know that it has been her goal publicly to get the president, but to some degree, you still think, it's political rhetoric. Yeah. There's no one inside her AG's office actually saying it. You know, you can create that culture without having to actually give those directives. Right. Well, what we're seeing, according to this Assistant Attorney General, Daniel Weisenfeld, is that he sent a company-wide, and company meaning agency-wide, email on Friday and said, hey, guess what? Letitia James and my boss here in the Investor Protection Bureau aren't focusing on the right things. They're just saying, get Trump and his allies. They're making political enemies lists and asking for them to find crimes to fit the people.
13: That's right. I mean, when you look at this, you say, we want you to focus your time here. So he laid it out. He said, go after Trump himself, go after Truth Social, go after Hewlett-Packard because Trump DOJ approved that merger. So we want to look at that too. And again, they had no credible reason. So they just got a list of here's the people or companies that have been associated with President Trump. So you've got the social media company, you've got a tech company, and President Trump himself. And the list went on. And then, there wasn't any reason given. There wasn't like a, you know, usually when you start these investigations, it's because of a reason. Someone like a whistleblower comes to you from inside a company. You're doing the normal kind of due diligence, and maybe a different division within the New York government says, we believe there's been a tax issue. You know, the tax division could bring it to the attorney general's office. You know, that would be normal courses, investigators, the police, security services that are looking at financial transactions, all of that. And what we see here is a assistant AG saying, we didn't get any of that information. We had nothing to start with. It wasn't like, hey, because Donald Trump did X, Y, and Z, we would like you to look at A, B, and C. It was, let's see if you can find anything illegal that we could sue Donald Trump over. And you know, you mentioned the one case they were able to bring over a property, which again is one that is on hold now as we speak because the president is the president. You can't keep those lawsuits have to all stall out while he's president of the United States. But this again shows that this is continuing because this is an email that went out on Friday, not Friday 3 years ago, but Friday, like last week. Like just, you know, and this is, again, a handful of days ago, and you know that this assistant AG in New York likely is probably not a huge Trump supporter. Maybe they are. But, you know, the system inside New York in the attorney general's office, especially under Letitia James and these appointees to get to that level, would be people that would be vetted, people that we brought in because they share the same ideas. They're not, it's not supposed to be about politics with the Attorney General's office, but let's get truthful. They run as politicians, so usually they would share the same political ideas as well. That being said, that should all be able to be true, and you don't make a political enemies list to prosecute. And you know, President Trump and this DOJ has gotten a lot of flack for investigating former officials who feel, who it appeared targeted the Trump administration unlawfully, and they're being targeted with the saying, oh, that is some kind of a list of those we just want to get. That's just our political opponents that we want to take down. No, it was people that they believe were engaged in wrongdoing. They made the FBI and DOJ look bad. They've really tarnished the reputation of Department of Justice and the IRS and others. We've seen that happen. And so you look at the Jim Comeys. You look at what they did. You look at former CIA directors and national security, and you decide, you know, marching into the White House without any approval to sit down and talk to send FBI agents in to talk to staff that had been there for, you know, 48 hours because you knew they weren't the typical Washington insiders that would have the stone walls in place for your FBI agents to be stopped at the door. Jim Comey did that. That's worthy of an investigation. It's worth, he admitted to doing it. So why not be able to investigate it? If you tweet out and search out what it means to, you know, get rid of somebody.
7: Right. 8647.
13: Yeah, right. And you're looking at whether or not I should send that. Hey, you can investigate that when you're talking about the president of the United States. And that means removing them. And that means getting rid of them. And a lot of other people would read that as a much more of a threat or a call to action and as a threat. So those are not investigating political opponents just because. You're investigating them for a reason. And here I think this assistant attorney general, Will, his issue was not probably that it was Donald Trump or Hewlett-Packard. It was that they were just being told by their higher-ups, go after these people, and that's it. They didn't have a briefing paper of research. They didn't have another agency that gave them hundreds of pages from the FBI that said, "You need this is what we found," or the New York Bureau of Investigation, the New York Tax Authority, anything like that to say that we feel like there's been a violation of law for these individuals that were listed or corporations that were listed. That would have probably been a very different, it might not have even been right then, but it would have been very different. This is like the worst of the worst is when you have an assistant AG say, they just gave us political targets to go after.
7: Right, right. Once again, we assumed they were politically targeting people,
13: yeah,
7: but not this explicit. The bosses were giving the marching
13: raw,
7: orders.
13: Right? Like this raw, right. Like just from your boss. Go see if you can find something. We can bring a lawsuit against Donald Trump personally, against his company, or against any kind of businesses that did work with that Trump administration.
7: Here's what's wild about this as well. Once again, he says in this email, I ask that you not serve as Tisha's personal attorneys by targeting her political enemies. Instead, I hope you choose to prosecute crimes and find the individuals accountable rather than targeting individuals and then finding crimes. That harkens back to Joseph Stalin's chief of his secret police who once said famously, show me the man, I'll show you the crime.
13: Right.
7: He's saying, don't be like Joseph Stalin's regime here,
13: right,
7: which is wild. But then you get further down into this. Why is he doing this? Once again, when you look at state's attorney general's office, you think about there were 2,000 people that received this email. There are going to be people, even if it's a run by someone who won the office that you disagree with politically, someone like Letitia James. There are going to be people that believe in the rule of law in these offices. And we have represented whistleblowers here at the ACLJ. We know what they put them through,
13: oh, yeah,
7: how they try to completely starve them out, literally, by cutting off their pay and any sort of being able to get income for their family if they are a whistleblower. Here, one, Letitia James' office said he's on leave with pay, but he opened the email with this, and it's going to have to be edited, but he said, the best part of having a lot of money, and it was a lot more colorful than that, is being able to tell the truth without fear of consequences, so here we go. He was projecting that There's a lot of other people that believe this, that see the wrong that's happening in this office. I am financially secure enough. He's only been an assistant attorney general here for 2 years. I don't know his background. I don't know if he was in private practice, made a lot of money, wanted to go work for the government or what. But he is saying, I'm not concerned about losing my job, so I'm going to speak truth now. And part of what he was concerned about is that Letitia James' office was, quote, using significant public taxpayer dollars to target convenient public enemies while taking no action against, quote, rampant nonprofit homeless shelter fraud and anti-Semitic crimes in and around synagogues. These are two issues here at the ACLJ we talk about almost every single day, definitely every week. One, crimes, anti-Semitic crime that's going on. They're not focusing on, he says that. And also the fraud, the use of taxpayer money and charities that are taking grants to have things like homeless shelters that are defrauding the taxpayer. They're not spending the time going after these two items because they're too busy going after convenient public enemies. That's why, and we're going to get into it more in the next segment, we are filing a state FOIL request. That's Freedom of Information Law in New York to get to the bottom of this because we know there were records generated. They just tried to delete them.
13: That's right. We've got the email. So the email, people have it, even though they deleted it from the servers. We have the names. A lot of times you don't get the names, Will. Right. We already have the names. So we've got a head start here in this Freedom of Information request to New York, a bigger head start than we usually get. We have the specific targets. We have that there was no reasoning. We know who told the attorney to do this. And more names keep coming out as we speak on the show today. Give us a call at 1-800-684-3110. Let us know what you think. It's starting to unravel at an interesting time.
7: That's right. And folks, once again, we want to thank you for your support in the month of August. You made everything we do possible. And so we want to say thank you. 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
7: Welcome back to Seculo. We're breaking this down for you as this whistleblower from the New York Attorney General's office came forward and alleges that the office is focused not on things that they should be, such as homeless shelter fraud, where people are abusing the system, fraudulently taking either taxpayer dollars or public dollars, donations, and not fulfilling the services. He calls that a rampant issue, as well as anti-Semitic crimes in and around synagogues. Those things are being ignored while the Attorney General of New York and her deputies, if you will, are targeting convenient public enemies to significant public taxpayer expense. Jordan, we're finding more as we go. There's a new interesting article, the New York Post just dropped. Like, I'm telling you, as we're going along, this drip is happening. But the Investor Protection Bureau chief, who was the boss of this assistant attorney general, has a history of not liking Trump as well.
13: Yeah, so she was at the DOJ before becoming this guy's boss and the head of the Investor Protection Bureau, which, again, that's why they would have overseen any, you know, business transactions like the HP transaction that he listed in the email. It's just, hey, we need to go after HP just because they didn't like the fact that the merger or the proposed merger and that the Trump administration was okay with that. President Trump personally, in a financial capacity, and others associated with President Trump. Well, she was actually at DOJ. Now, in 2021 was when she filed the complaint, but in 2017, so just a year after President Trump takes office, she was let go from the DOJ. She filed a lawsuit for wrongful termination that was settled under the Biden administration's DOJ. So as the court case went, we have no idea how the court case was going for her or whether or not it was likely she was going to be successful. But the Biden administration settled it for nearly $800,000, $795,000 to be exact. And she picks up this job in Letitia James' attorney general's office in New York at the same time. So she goes right from the DOJ, has a partisan and a personal. So she's got this personal ongoing battle with the president and the president's administration. So you see why it's bigger than just Trump and why that list of people that he put out wasn't just going after President Trump. It was like anyone associated with and any companies associated with that might have benefited or because of a policy decision from the president. And then she gets picked up by this office, and that's the attorney. The head of that Investor Protection Bureau that is the director who told this assistant AG to go after Trump. So she kept this ongoing. And that's again, you got to start putting all these pieces together. This is someone, again, had a personal and likely political vendetta against the president, got one of those solved by the 4 years during the Biden administration and a settlement. Because she didn't have to fight out the case. They just paid her to settle it. We have no idea if she would have won that case or not.
7: Well, even the timeline of that, Jordan, she didn't bring it until it was a different attorney general.
13: Oh, yeah.
7: She was let go in December of 2017.
13: Right.
7: So, wow, that was in the first full year of President Trump's term. She did not file it until the first year of Biden's term.
13: Right.
7: The case wasn't filed until 2021, and then it was settled in 2023. Right. So 6 years after she was let go is when it was settled, but it was 4 years after she was let go before she even brought the case. There was a change of administration.
13: And you see, we talk about lawfare.
7: Right.
13: Lawfare is not quick because the legal system acts slowly and you can wait years sometimes. You have different statutes of limitations to bring different allegations and charges and complaints as she did. So she waited. She said, I'm not going to do this against the DOJ I just got fired from. I'm going to wait until maybe there's a friendly DOJ and they'll just settle it, right? Because they're not going to want to fight me over these issues that I'm alleging, even if I'm incorrect. And what I'm seeking, she knows the DOJ, $800,000 is a lot of individual money, but it's nothing in when it comes to the Department of Justice budget, especially to settle something like this. And I can go get a job with my friend Letitia James being the head of the Investor Protection Bureau, which is a huge part of the New York Attorney General's office because of where it's located in the financial district, that office in New York City, where most of the biggest, you know, the biggest financial transactions are going through in the world.
7: So I'm going to let some people in on a little inside baseball here about how the ACLJ works. As so many of you supported this work in August, and we're so thankful for you standing with us yesterday afternoon, this article comes out. This is from a small local newspaper in the capital region of New York.
13: Yep.
7: I see it. What's the first thing I do? One, I think we've got a lead for the show tomorrow. Yeah. But the second thing I do is I send it immediately to Jordan and Jay.
13: Yep.
7: And I say, look at this. Very interesting. Knowing they know exactly what to do. And what is the first thing you and your dad both immediately said? We need to get a state version of the FOIA, which is in this case, it's called FOIL, Freedom of Information Law, in New York. There's clearly records there because there was an email on a government server that was then deleted. So they get our attorneys, give them their marching orders immediately, start saying, get this. We got to get it out fast because we already know they're taking steps to getting things deleted off their server.
15: Right. They are taking things off the servers. So, at, you know, those, what we have now is probably what we will have. It's whatever that attorney who got put on leave took with him that was printed or, you know, saved somewhere else because they went into the server and removed this email. It went to every single employee of the New York State Attorney General's office. They tried to reply all as they were removing the email and say it was an internal matter, that it was, that and it had to do with an employee. And that they were going to investigate it that way. Of course, they try to say, you know, no one should be worried or concerned. I guess maybe people were worried or concerned that they were violating the law based off what he was saying, or potentially at least violating legal ethics, which could get you disbarred, and get you in serious trouble or an investigation by the DOJ, the big DOJ, into the New York Attorney General's office about whether they are, unlawfully politically targeting their enemies, their political enemies. I mean, so again, when you have someone like this, and this is not an unnamed whistleblower, this is not someone who came and said, "Oh, I'm just going to come. I want to have that protection of immunity. I don't want people to know my name." Unnamed. No, this person is named. They knew they'd be named. They knew they'd be retaliated against. Now they're still being paid. That limits some of their ability to speak. They do put that at risk if they do talk. But again, when you read this, you realize this is someone who's like, who I have no idea where their politics are. Someone who was pushed and pushed and felt like they were being told to find crimes for people because their bosses didn't like the politics those people or companies, may have benefited from, and they didn't say in any kind of illegal way. And they said they were given no reason. So they weren't provided a report that says, hey, like we did from this.
7: Right.
15: It wasn't like we just said, we're going to talk about Letitia James today because we feel like talking about Letitia James.
7: Right.
15: No, we're doing it because there's a report. Something came out. A whistleblower who put out an email to the entire, that's pretty high up, to the entire New York AG's office, accusing the AG and her top deputies of politically targeting, using lawfare, their political enemies.
7: That's right. And if you have questions about this, because we get results. We've actually seen a lot more results in this era of going directly to the states because that's where a lot of these issues are happening at this point. But if you've got questions, call us 1-800-684-3110. We've got a lot more ahead. We're going to keep breaking this down. We have Jeff Balaban joining us in segment 5 as well. But call us at 1-800-684-3110 to talk to us on air.
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7: Welcome to Seculo's second half hour of the broadcast. And we're talking about this whole situation with this whistleblower in Letitia James's office. But we're also talking about the work that ACLJ is now mobilized to do, to get answers and to try and get documents from the New York Attorney General's office. So our attorneys right now are drafting that to send to New York to start getting documents. And you think historically of all the work we've done, Jordan, as the ACLJ with the Freedom of Information Act with the federal government. And a lot of times in an era like this, when you have a more friendly administration, you're trying to get information of what happened in the previous administration. And we continue to do that work. But right now you have these individuals that are antagonist against the federal government, against the administration that's in power. And what have we seen? We have seen great results already in going to places like California. We have an active one in Maryland that we're defending a group trying to get information about the voter rolls there. We got those responses from both the Department of Justice in California and the Secretary of State's office, where the Secretary of State doesn't even track if they take someone off the rolls for being a non-citizen. And the DOJ said, we have no procedures to prosecute that. So we find out by their responses and what they don't give us even more to dig into. That's exactly why we're going straight to New York with this. And quickly, that was one of the big directives, is we got to get this out fast, because this is, you don't want to give them any time to breathe on this.
15: I mean, the longer you give them, the more you find out that, you know, the email wasn't just something that said recalled. It was deleted from their servers.
7: And which that means for 2,000 people, some people were reading the email.
15: Yeah.
7: And then it was taken out of their inbox.
15: Vanished.
7: And then others, they may have seen it and never opened it, and it was vanished. But so

0: We know that someone was not afraid to put an email out. We know that this only stayed within the DOJ for about, the New York Attorney General's office through the weekend. They're only keeping this through the weekend. And once we got to yesterday afternoon, this was now known outside, broken by one of those newspapers close to Albany.
1: Well, and once again, you start to think, okay, well, do they still have archives of their server? If you're deleting things that could be public records and so quickly, that can raise legal issues within the DOJ.
0: Look, I should explain that too, because that comes up a lot when we file these FOIAs, is, you know, they would say, oh, that was wrongfully sent. Well, and so we removed it from like everyone's account. That does not mean that even if it's deleted there, that they should have been like, what did we call it? What was with Hillary Clinton?
1: The bleach bit.
0: Yeah. Right. That doesn't mean they should be taking the bleach bit or taking the servers out back, of the offices and smashing them.
1: Right.
0: And taking the phones and smashing them. That would be a violation, but it's why you want to move quickly. Why? Because these are actors who have worked for those people who have done just that before and gotten away with it. So you want to make sure you move as quickly as possible to get that to their desk. They've got to preserve those servers. That's something you have to make clear, because that's even different than taking it off of the general server of the emails. Like you said, the backup servers will, because it's an office that deals with law, cases, discovery. Listen, defendants have the right to ask for that information too, and so do the people under the law of the state of New York through their FOIA.
1: And we have a lot more ahead. Stick around, and we're going to keep you updated as we go about the next steps of this FOIL process in New York. Stick around, but we've got Jeff Balaban coming up in the next segment.
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6: X.

0: Seculo, Will Haynes here, Jordan Seculo in studio with me, and we are also joined by Jeff Balaban, who's going to tell us a little bit about what he's doing. He's not in Jerusalem right now. I'll give you that a little tease there. But we have talked with Jeff quite often about, the candidate for Senate in Michigan, Dr. Abdul Al-Sayed, his strange fascination with Hassan Piker, who basically got him over the finish line to beat Haley Stevens, that as well as, you know, every anti-Semitic trope you can think of. But he's starting to think, general election coming up. September 11th, 25th anniversary coming up. I got to start deleting those bad tweets I put out years ago. And not too far in the past. Let's go ahead and show people these before we go to Jeff and get his thoughts. One, this is from April of 2020. This is graphic two. Says, hashtag COVID-19 has taken over 3,000 American lives, more than 9/11. I hope that means we'll spend the next 10 years fighting a war for public health and against climate change and poverty, like we launched a global hashtag war on terror after 9/11. First of all, if your social media team is using hashtag war on terror, get a new social media team. But that was in April of 2020. So he was thinking about 9/11, even not in like 9/11 time frame. Normally when that would be still not an appropriate tweet, but still on other people's minds. And then here's the second one. This is from right before the 20th anniversary, actually on the day of the 20th anniversary of 9/11. He put on X, today I mourn the 3,000 lives, 6,000 injuries, and infrastructural devastation in New York City perpetrated ignorantly in the name of my faith. Tomorrow, I'll mourn the around a million lives, millions of injuries, and infrastructural devastation in three countries perpetrated ignorantly in the name of my country. Jeff, he deleted these. Is he going to get away with it?
1: You know, is he going to get away with it is the question, not just about these tweets. It's about his entire background, his entire history. We talk about his anti-Semitism, his support for terror, his support for, you know, October 7th. The problem is, he really is so anti-America. He hates America so much. And the problem is, again, we always talk about the Overton window, which is what's acceptable in politics. It's brutal that someone like this, with this background, not only wants to run for public office, but has a chance of sitting in the United States Senate.
0: Well, and once again, you think about, you believe people when they tell you things honestly about how they feel about the country, when they say these statements. So the inference there is that why would he want to run for office? Because he fundamentally wants to change the country, and not for the better. He wants to get it away from what America is, away from the foundation of this country. And I think that's exactly what a lot of these races are ending up being about, whether or not it's about the party or policies. It is genuinely, whether it be a lot of these House races or now some of these Senate races, where whether they're DSA or not, they're DSA affiliated in their rhetoric, and that's what's gotten them to this point. They are genuinely trying to say, hey, 250 years, the American experiment had a good run. We didn't like it so much. Let's tear it completely down and start over. And I think that's what you're seeing from these candidates.
1: Yeah, when they talk about America, you know, it's such an extraordinary contrast. Donald Trump and Make America Great Again. And of course, they went crazy. Right? How dare you suggest that America is not already great? Meantime, the entire approach of the left is to undo the entire basis of what always made America great, what always made America exceptional, is the notion that human dignity vests from the biblical account of man being created in God's image. Instead, these are coming from foreign cultures, not coming to America for the opportunity to live the American dream, but really to create an American nightmare. They want to take it and completely invert it into honestly, what exists in the worst parts of the world. And America remains still the greatest nation ever devised by humanity. And they're trying to destroy it. They don't have anything positive to build. All they know is what they hate. And they say it over and over again. Their target is Judeo-Christian America. Their target is Judeo-Christian culture. And what we believe is good, they believe is evil. What we believe is evil, they believe is good. This is not even close. And again, the fear and the anxiety is that such people are rising to the level of being serious contenders for major elected offices in Washington.
0: Well, and Jeff, when we talk about this, unfortunately, now it's just some people saying the quiet part out loud. It's not like the Democrat Party has not been having this brewing for a long time. You hear people like Jared Moskowitz talk about that this has been a problem that we allowed to get to this point where they're now openly saying it. It's not like they have to hide it anymore. But we go back to what we were talking about earlier in the broadcast, which is this whistleblower out of Letitia James' office that has, and I don't know if you've been following the story, so I'll catch you up briefly, is that he's basically saying there are people within her office as well as her that are giving the directives that you have to go after Trump and associates of Trump. And one of the things he raises, it's almost as if he reads or watches this show. Because it's what we've been saying about the problem with New York and the law enforcement there for a long time. He said that Letitia James is using, quote, significant public taxpayer dollars to target convenient public enemies while taking no action against rampant nonprofit homeless shelter fraud and anti-Semitic crimes in and around synagogues. It's as if he's read our blogs and our material at ACLJ.org. No, he actually knows it because he works for the Attorney General's office. That's what's happening within this party.
1: Oh, yeah. Not that long ago, I was at a coffee shop in New York, and I was sitting right across from a young woman, happened to be an African-American woman, and it turns out she was studying for the police exam for advancement to be a sergeant. And we started talking about what it was like. I just asked her what it's like to be a New York City policeman and policewoman in this day and age. And she was very polite. And she said, honestly, it's very hard to be a policeman in New York when you know that the people who run the city really oppose the police and really support the criminals. And it's making our lives very, very difficult. It's putting us in danger every day. And it's along the same lines, right? It's always the same theme, which is, yeah, Jews are the most conspicuous first targets, but it's about societal collapse. So, and that's what you're seeing in New York. It's really not all about the Jews. We're the first conspicuous targets, and it's gotten very bad, obviously. But, you know, it is about societal collapse.
0: Jeff, just to wrap up here, you're not in Jerusalem. Tell everyone what you're doing and as you represent the ACLJ in America right now.
1: Sure. I'm going to be a little vague just because of guidance to the FBI long ago to not always broadcast exactly where I am when I am there.
0: Absolutely.
1: Well, that's what it is, but I am at a conference now somewhere in America, and there are, among other attendees, it's for Jews, Jewish Americans, and these are several hundred students from around the country, but they are the minority of the attendees. There are the many others who are here about the future of the country, many people came in from Washington. Many elected officials came in from Washington to address also the concerns. And it was very open. It was very open about what these concerns are. I mean, I'm here to address the students and talk to them and understand, again, as we do all the time, monitor what the situation actually is for students in university. And it's better than it was 2 years ago when things were, you know, they were rampaging on campuses, but it's still very tough. And there's this whole administrative class that the universities have hired over the decades who are just institutionally hostile to Jews. And by the way, also to white heterosexual Christians. I mean, there's just an institutional hostility to what was considered the mainstream of America at some point, and now they're hostile to it. And that's still a problem. But otherwise, we're here talking about what's going on in America and around the world. And I appreciate the fact that many elected officials came to discuss it with us as well and hear their concern. And what I also particularly appreciate is that it's very nonpartisan in the sense that while you could look at this from the outside and say this is clearly a group more associated with the GOP, the criticisms and comment, the constructive criticism and comment was not just about the problems on the left and among Democrats, but also on the right and among Republicans. And it's at least encouraging to see that there's an acknowledgement and an honesty about it.
0: Jeff, we'll let you get back to it. Thank you so much for joining us today. And I can't wait to get more details and more information out of that once you're done there. So thank you for joining us today, and we'll talk to you soon. But Jordan, as we go into this final segment, we want to hear from people. We've got Dave, stay on the line. We'll get to you in the next segment, but you can call, talk to me and Jordan, 1-800-684-3110. But I've said it quite a few times already, but we do really want to thank the ACLJ members and champions that really stood with us during the month of August. We had a wonderful month that really sets us on such a great trajectory to go for it and keep fighting both here in America and around the world.
2: It's why we're able to say, you know, when Will sent that text out, wherever we were in the country and whatever our attorneys are doing, we don't have to discuss, do we have the resources to take this on and file this in the state of New York? 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
0: Welcome back to Seculo, final segment of the broadcast. If you want to talk to Jordan and myself on air, 1-800-684-3110. Let's go ahead and go to Dave from Ohio on line three. Dave, you're on Seculo.
6: Yeah, I just wanted to say that, you know, what Letitia James is doing now, and you talked a couple of weeks ago, you talked about James Comey and what he did, which was quite similar. You know, they had a predecessor, or they had a model to follow. Probably you folks are too young to remember J. Edgar Hoover. But he was supposedly notorious for having dossiers on about everybody.
0: Well, Dave, I mean, yeah, I think that that little bit of comparison actually holds up with a lot of these cases.
2: It's the worst. I mean, as an attorney in the legal world, the worst is when law enforcement agencies and the agencies that support those by taking their work to court, so the attorneys at the Department of Justice or the state AG's offices or the district attorneys and the U.S. attorneys, when those are exposed as having real problems at the top. So it's not just the, as we call them, like line agents. It's not the everyday bureaucrat attorney there who is just trying to do the right thing, enjoys working for the people. That's why they took that job. Doesn't make as much money as they would in private practice, but again, enjoys as a, being a civil servant. It's those at the top that corrupt these organizations. And I think it's the worst when it has to do with enforcing the law. So, because you have to believe that it's equal justice under law, right? That's what our Supreme Court has on, you know, it's carved into the Supreme Court. We have to believe that, because if we don't, everything else collapses in the country. So that means that it's equal justice under law, regardless of your political views, regardless of what party you are for, and if you're the president, and decisions you make that you're allowed to make as president, or weighing in on policy issues like you are allowed to do as a politician, and that doesn't mean you're going to be investigated because of your political or policy views. It doesn't shield you from ever being investigated. It doesn't mean you can go out and just commit rampant crimes. It means that you are able to speak. It means that you're able to have your positions, appoint your people, and remove those others from those offices that do not support your agenda. And I think here it's, we knew that there's just been this level of corruption and just mistrust by the American people when it comes to our law enforcement agencies. And it's not just the federal agencies. Jeff was talking about it. It goes right down to the police force. And it doesn't help that the left is the one that's usually, taking it to the police officers that we know are in tough positions and have to make tough calls every day. And that we're trying to look at where is the big problem coming from? The big problem is not really the police officers, not the officers walking the street or the detectives. The big problem is who is running these agencies for the states, especially in some of these hard, dark blue states, who feel like they could just go after whoever they want for political purposes, and who's running them at the federal level. And I will tell you, with President Trump in one term, you cannot get rid of all of the corruption. Now he's got a second term, and we're almost 2 years in. There's still issues at play inside that Department of Justice that need to be worked out. That's why we're still, while we support most of the DOJ's moves, we've also sometimes got to take them to court as we speak right now to get the information that we need.
7: Well, and once again, you think back to the old quote from Lord Acton that says, you know, power tends to corrupt. Absolute power tends to corrupt absolutely. When you have, and I think it also shows the genius of the founders with the separation of powers and the fact that the Department of Justice is under the executive branch. What does the left want to do? They want to keep saying it's an independent agency. Now, yes, there is some, it does have to have some freedom to operate, but at the end of the day, it's still under the executive branch.
2: Right.
7: When it was Obama, they were fine with Eric Holder being his wingman.
2: Right.
7: But when it's conservatives, it's not okay. It's got to be completely separate. What happens when you have the power of law enforcement and you have no check above you? If you're an attorney general or in a state, you have the entire law enforcement apparatus of the state of New York, one of the most powerful states in our country.
2: Apparatus.
7: As well. Right. What happens? It tends to corrupt. You tend to do only what you want to do because you see it as right. You're right in your own eyes.
2: Yeah, it can actually get worse than the Hoover example, because there, once that was exposed, those that placed him in those positions of power weren't necessarily backing those decisions. Unfortunately, here we have governors who are supporting these AGs, and we have seen presidents who supported these AGs and special prosecutors and people put in place, and they have supported them. So they not only feel like they've got all this power because they're legally emboldened, they also feel like if they've got the political wins and the political support in their state or federally, that they've got that extra level of protection to say, hey, we're just carrying out the job of this president or of this state administration. And so that's when the power gets really worse. It's not just when one person is exposed as abusing their office. It's when the entire system is exposed as being abusive and using their power to abuse our constitutional rights as Americans. We should not have to fear our State Department of, state AGs, U.S. attorneys, or the Department of Justice, the IRS, the FBI, or any other government agency, state, federal, or local, because of our political positions, views, votes, or speech ever in the United States of America. And certainly not our religious beliefs. But we've seen all of those used as the only reason to investigate us. Investigate those Catholics, because there's something weird about those Catholics that like that Latin mass. So let's go send in FBI to them. Only thing they did, what made them a target? They went to Latin mass. Okay. We know they went after Tea Party groups. Why? Because of their policy positions. And they were advocating for, you know, supporting different political people. So protected political speech by the Constitution. And yet that was the only reason they decided to go after them at the IRS. I mean, why go after President Trump? They don't like that he has different policies and different views on immigration, on election security. And so they try to make those out to be either financial crimes or crimes you can actually be in prison for. So again, you go through the list, Will, but that's when our founding fathers were most afraid of, is that speech and our viewpoints and religion could be criminalized. And that's why the First Amendment protects all of that, but why you have to have outside organizations the size of the ACLJ who are willing to stand up and protect that speech, whatever form it is, religious, political, policy views, the views of politicians. We have done it all up to defending the president of the United States or a kindergarten student, you know, in Washington State. So from the president to a kindergarten student, you protect every American speech. You've got to have these outside groups like ours always ready to make sure that our First Amendment means something for my kids, for their kids, and their kids. So that this is a nation that doesn't just celebrate 250 years, but can celebrate another 250 years from now. And that's why you have to have organizations like the ACLJ, Will. It's why it's so important that our donors and our supporters donated last month. It's why we thank them. But it's also why when we ask them to sign petitions, they sign petitions. And get involved and stay engaged and share the broadcast and share what we post on social media. Get this out there. It's how we protect and preserve our rights.
7: And Jordan, I just got an update from some of our attorneys. They are reviewing the final draft of that state FOIA, that FOIL action that will be going out hopefully in a matter of moments after this broadcast.
2: That,
7: so we're talking that
2: was all done in 15 hours, and most of those 15 hours were when people are asleep.
7: Right, exactly. So that's what we do. We don't take a day off. The Impact match may be over, but we're still here. And guess what? We'll talk to you tomorrow.
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10: News this hour from Town Hall. I'm Keith Peters in Washington. Christian Castro is the first federal officer prosecuted by the Justice Department for actions taken during this year's massive immigration enforcement surge in the Twin Cities.
11: ICE officer Christian Castro turned himself in and appeared in shackles at his federal hearing in McAllen, Texas, where he pled not guilty to making false statements to investigators. He was released on bond with an ankle monitor. Castro's attorney, David Lindenmuth, spoke with reporters.
12: You see all these opinions and all this anger, and it's all being focused on one individual. And this, I think it's inherently unfair.
11: The indictment unsealed Friday accuses Castro of lying to the FBI about being attacked with a broom and a shovel before shooting a Venezuelan man, Julio Cesar Sosa Solis, in the leg. Video contradicted his statements. Meanwhile, Minnesota authorities are facing resistance from the Texas governor as they seek to extradite Castro to face state charges that include assault.
10: Correspondent Jennifer King reporting. The giant Volkswagen Group, the world's biggest car maker by turnover, has had a brutal reality check. It is embarking on a huge restructuring plan that'll simplify operations and close plants. Stefan Bratzel, director of the Center of Automotive Management, says Volkswagen's restructuring plan reflects headwinds from China, which is selling more vehicles in Europe than ever before.
13: What we see now is a fundamental crisis of Volkswagen and other incumbents of the automotive industry. It's not only actual crisis, it's a fundamental change of the whole industry. It's a technological change. It's a change with new players coming into the automotive universe.
10: On Wall Street, the Dow down by 271 points, the NASDAQ dropped 77, the S&P lower by 29. More on these stories at townhall.com.
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18: Larry Elder here, the sage from South Central, the prince of Pico Union, the czar of common sense, the great Eldersky, Don Lorenzo. Welcome to the program.

0: El Dorado's Carl Jackson will be sitting in for me today. Try and be kind. I know he's not the black face of white supremacy, but I worked very hard for that title, and I ain't giving it up. Please say hello, Carl Jackson.
1: All right, thank you, Larry Elder. Privilege and honor to be in a studio here. I'm coming to you live from AM 950, TheAnswerOrlando.com. Lou's got my back. Sean McConnell is in my ear. We've got Rick and Ricky in studio. Matt helping out as well. Chris helping to produce the program. And, of course, all of you out there in Sage Land. Again, I'm filling in for Larry Elder. Carl Jackson is my name. Find me online, all things social media at Carl Jackson Show, at The Carl Jackson Show. Subscribe to my podcast, The Carl Jackson Show, YouTube, or wherever you go to get your podcast. So much to get to, so much to talk about. Benefits of AI data centers, climate change hysteria with the Nepal stuff, more DSA stuff. Obviously, we're going to get to the Lindsey Clancy trial. I'll be honest with you guys. I've told the audience all week long, wherever I've been filling in, I have not been keeping up to speed with this trial, but I've been watching enough to get the gist of it. And so we will talk about that. As a matter of fact, we will probably start with that. A lot of people are wanting to talk about that. Also, WNBA, the commissioner there is bouncing, overdue in my opinion. I really don't care about the WNBA, except that this year it has been a wonderful news story because I feel like it's ground zero for the transcultural war that we are experiencing here in the United States, or the LGBTQ barbecue cultural war that we're experiencing. First, let me start off for some bad news for Democrats and the Democrat Party. 162,000 jobs created in the month of August. Now, why is that bad news for the Democrat Party? Because I've said it time and time and time again, that Democrats are successful when you are unsuccessful. It isn't the goal of the Democrat Party. And frankly, I don't care if you're talking about the Democrat Party or the DSA. And guys, for all intents and purposes, there is no difference between the Democrat Party and the DSA. So just keep that in mind. This had to be bad news. U.S. payrolls rose 162,000 in the month of August, much more than expected. The unemployment rate sets at 4.1%. Now, after Labor Day, it's going to be on like Donkey Kong. More people are going to be paying attention to politics. So I'm hoping that people will start seeing these numbers. I'm hopeful that we will, to the best of our ability, wrap up what we can when it comes to Iran. I want to get prices down. I love what the president is doing. I think he's created the Dunrow Doctrine in the Western Hemisphere. I think he's weakening our enemies, China, Russia, Iran, North Korea, in the Middle East. Obviously, he's trying to get Saudi Arabia in on the Abraham Accord. So that's a good thing. Thank you, Mr. Paquette. So he's trying to make that happen. A lot of good things are going on. A lot of big things that the president is doing to make America great again and to make life for you better again. But we were in a big hole. I don't think the Trump administration has done an effective job of explaining the hole that we were in. Now, there are some things that I disagree with, some things I agree with, some things I wish the administration had done differently. But nonetheless, honestly, we are on a trajectory to make for a strong America, and we don't want to go backwards. We don't want these commies getting in. All right, so we'll be talking about that. But that had to be devastating news. Can you imagine Democrats getting news? Oh my God. These people actually have jobs. Are you kidding me? 162,000 jobs filled. These illegals that are being kicked out of the country. We'll talk about that a little bit. The ICE are rounding up illegals in record numbers, deporting them out of the country, self-deporting. Some are self-deporting. And the Democrats have to be going batty because they see their constituents being shipped back to their countries since many of them are not American citizens. And then they get this bad news. Dan, man. Man, it's got to be disappointing. Got to be kidding me. More Americans have jobs. Unbelievable. How disgusting. That's what the Democrat Party is saying. That's literally how they think. I'm not talking about your neighbor necessarily, but I'm definitely talking about the politicians inside of Washington, D.C. This is bad news for them. This is good news for you. This is proof that the economy is on the trajectory for growth. and I love it. All right, so non-farm payrolls jumped by 162,000 in August, well ahead of the consensus for only 53,000. So that triples it, more than triples it. While the unemployment rate held steady at 4.1%, that was expected. The report was largely consistent with federal officials, what federal officials have characterized as a stable labor market. And traders raised bets on a potential hike in at the policy meeting with this month. Bars and restaurants led in job creation, while information-related sectors saw a loss, possibly owing to AI investment. The Fed's attention likely will turn now to next week inflation numbers. So we have to be aware of those inflation numbers. We'll see what the Fed, what the Fed will do next week as far as that is concerned. But right now, job numbers higher than expected. That's a good thing. Okay. I want to get right to the nitty gritty, and you guys feel free to call into the program. 888-971-SAGE. 888-971-SAGE. Thank you, Larry Elder, for allowing me to sit behind your microphone. Always a pleasure and an honor to sit behind the microphone of Larry Elder, one of my heroes in radio. And frankly, just as I was, you know, becoming a conservative and informing some of my thoughts, reading his book, Stupid Black Men, where I learned some history that led me on a rabbit trail, because I didn't believe Larry at first. I was like, you got to be kidding me. That led me on a rabbit trail to do even more reading about history. And I was like, I'll be doggone. I said a different word. But these fools were lying to me in school. So anyway, always appreciate Larry Elder for that. All right, so let's play some clips here. Where are they? You have Kevin Reddington. If we could get cut number 8 going. Kevin Reddington calls one holdout juror a liar. Guys, I'm going to explain to you after this clip why justice was served. Justice was served, Carl. What do you mean? The chick isn't frying. There's going to be a mistrial. Justice was served. This is our system. It is a great system. I know everybody has their opinions. I completely get it. A lot of people are emotional about this case. I completely get it. Justice was served. Justice will move forward as well. We'll talk about that. Cut number 8, por favor, Mr. McConnell.
2: A foreperson on the jury is so courageous as to speak on behalf of 11 jurors and indicate that juror number, which I will not mention, and I quote, has made statements acknowledging doubt, but refuses to apply it to the verdict as the law states. Clearly, Judge, we have a person who, under their oath, stood in front of you yesterday when you did the individual voir dire, and according to this information, under oath, looked you in the eye and lied.
1: Okay. And that's Kevin Reddington, the defense attorney for Lindsey Clancy. And the guy was hot. He and the judge went at it a little bit today. Went at it a little bit today as well. Let me say this, guys. And I've been pretty inartful in trying to encapsulate my thoughts on this particular trial. I haven't followed it tons. I've watched clips. I've seen some headlines, bits and pieces when I'm walking into the house or leaving in the house. I may watch a few minutes just to kind of see what's going on, but just haven't followed it thoroughly. But I will say this, based on what I have read, based upon what I have seen, and read, honestly, even coming into the studio here, all this does is prove that our justice system works. Listen, I'm not mad at the 11 jurors. I understand that people are. I'm not mad at the 11 jurors. I'm not mad at the holdout. They did their job. They did their job. It ended in a mistrial. Okay. But they did their job. See, this is a thing. Now, I am an expert when it comes to court. Okay. I've been on the other side. This is what a lot of people, you get emotional, but you don't understand necessarily. Attorneys understand this, but even attorneys will get emotional sometimes and they'll opine. They'll get frustrated or, you know, they'll look back at previous cases. Oh, this should have gone this way. This should have gone that. All that matters is what the jury has seen. And if the prosecution was able to prove beyond a reasonable doubt at the time time that this chick murdered her children, allegedly, okay? And if she was insane at that time. Now, what a lot of people don't understand is in the state of Massachusetts, it is the prosecution that has the burden of proof to prove that she was not insane. I mean, it is a huge hurdle. I'll explain it when we get back.
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1: 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It's the Larry Elder Show. All right, welcome back to the Larry Elder Show. I'm your guest host, Carl Jackson, sitting in for Larry Elder. Man, I love that song. All right, so 888-971-SAGE. 888-971-SAGE is the number to call into the program if you want to sound off. Maybe you disagree with me when it comes to this Lindsey Clancy trial. I believe that justice was served. Listen, I obviously this attorney of hers is highly upset. He doesn't want to have to go through trial again, and likely because the lady allegedly murdered her children, this is going to go to trial again. I don't think anybody is going to sit back and say, wait a minute, we're going to allow this lady to walk. Some people believe that, from what I've heard some prosecutors, different attorneys that I've listened to just kind of opining on this thing. They are certain that obviously this mistrial will lead to another trial. The prosecution will freshen up on their skills. I heard Jonathan Turley of Fox News say, you know, the prosecution did a good job. But mostly towards the end of the case. They should have front-loaded the points that they were making in the closing argument, which is pretty crazy to me. It seems like they would have done that and then just circled back or reiterated the points in their closing arguments that they made in their, or in their closing argument that they made in their opening argument. And apparently they didn't do that. I did not know that. That's a little cray-cray to me, to be honest with you. But apparently both sides did their job. The defense attorney is doing exactly what a defense attorney is paid to do. Now, I do think, I don't like the way, and I forget his name already, Kevin Reddington. Listen, I understand it. Maybe he's already trying to set this thing up for another trial here. But singling out the one juror did his job. The other jurors did their job. And I know some concern. Carl, what are you saying? This should have been easy. The guy is the hero. The one guy is the hero. Maybe. But they all did their jobs. Were all these other jurors emotional? Maybe. I don't know that. And you don't know that. The burden of proof, this is what a lot of people don't get. All that matters when a jury is given instruction at the time of the crime, the burden of proof is on the prosecution. It's a little crazy, frankly, in Massachusetts, because the burden of proof is on the prosecution. I did not know this initially. To prove that Lindsey Clancy was not insane, not before, not after, at the time of the murder. I'm not excusing anything. If I had my way, if it was up to little old Carl, if it was just, purely based upon, listen, I believe in the death penalty. I believe the death penalty is just. As a Christian, I believe that. I believe there's cases to be made for the death penalty in the Bible. I actually did a podcast on it. So I believe in the death penalty. If it were up to me, if I'm just like, what should happen to this lady? This is the epitome of evil. If it were just up to Carl, hey, put a live wire in her hand and push her in the swimming pool, or let her die the same way she allegedly killed her children. That's me. That's my heart. The law is, and this is why, as God is my witness, I always say, man, if I get in some deep trouble, I think I just want a bench trial. Maybe I would regret that. I don't know. Pray for me that I never get in that type of trouble. First and foremost, because this is a hard thing, I think, for a lot of Americans to grasp. And it could be all of the people online could be right. It could be that the 11 jurors were just completely emotional. And I could see that argument. And I'll tell you why. Let me share something I didn't even think of. My sister-in-law shared this with me. I didn't even think about this. I forgot this, but I think we put it on the cut sheet. I'll have to go through it, a little later, but you guys recall, it was just, let's play it. Let's play this. This is important. Let's play cut number 6. I'm going to try to tie these two together. And callers, don't go anywhere. Ted, I see you out there. 888-971-SAGE. 888-971-SAGE. But I want to play, what cut did I just call for? I forgot it already. Cut number 6. This is going to seem off, but I'll explain it in just a second. Cut number six. Let me remind you of this, Mr. McConnell. Okay, now you guys, I'm sure you recall this video, all right? So that was Massachusetts Governor Mari Haley. Mari Haley signs a bill for abortions up to birth. And then you had a bunch of women sitting around her clapping like seals. This is in the state of Massachusetts. Carl, why is this relevant? Okay, jury pool. First off, when I realized that this case was in Massachusetts, because I wasn't paying a lick of attention at first, I'll be quite honest with you. I was like, okay, probably going to be a little harder to find a jury that's not liberal. But I don't know. This is just speculation on my part. But I did think, okay, really, the defense is going to have to do an excellent job of finding jurors. Obviously, the prosecution has to agree as well as they siphon through jurors. But when I thought about this clip, or actually when I was reminded of this clip, I was like, wow, okay. See, I can see the emotional argument. Maybe you're pulling from a pool of people, that could be as liberal as this. If the chicks out there don't care about turning a baby around in a woman's body right as the baby is about to be conceived, sticking a needle in its head and killing the baby. Maybe those type of women are in the jury pool. I don't know. But and then even reeling that back in, I was like, you know what? I don't know if that's the case or not. But what I do know is these people saw evidence. The prosecution has a very high bar, a crazy bar, and I agree with some attorneys that have said that bar needs to be switched in the state of Massachusetts. But ultimately, all that matters, this is our court system, and it's the best system in the world. Whether or not the prosecution can convince the jurors that the victim, that the defendant is guilty, I'm not sure they did it.

problem that I can't fix. Cause I can do it in the mix. And if your man gives you trouble just to move out on the double, and you don't let it trouble your brain, cause away goes trouble down the drain. Said away goes

0: Well, all right.
1: With SRN News, I'm Ron Taylor. A Massachusetts judge declared a mistrial in the murder case against Lindsay Clancy. Jurors could not agree on whether she was criminally responsible when she strangled her three children 3 years ago. Friday's mistrial leaves the case unresolved and allows prosecutors to try Clancy again. She had faced life in prison without parole if convicted for first-degree murder. The job market rebounded last month as employers added a surprising 162,000 jobs. The unemployment stayed at 4.1%. Revisions added 55,000 jobs in June and July payrolls. Diesel has hit a record price in this country, soaring to an average of $5.85 a gallon for the first time. The record comes as the six-month war with Iran disrupts the world's flow of fuel. Because diesel is used for many freight and delivery networks, higher diesel prices means higher transportation costs for a long list of everyday goods. This is SRN News.
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1: I guess if I'm speaking from just a personal perspective, it wouldn't shock me. It wouldn't shock me that in Massachusetts you could find a jury pool of people that would look at a woman like Lindsay Clancy, who allegedly murdered her three children, and find people that will feel sympathetic towards her, or at least the protesters. But at the same time, I think we have to be careful. I don't know that that's what the jury did. Again, the burden of proof is on the prosecution in the state of Massachusetts to prove that she wasn't insane at the time that she murdered those children. Not before, not necessarily after, but during the acts themselves. That was the burden of proof. That is very difficult. And I don't hear a lot of people talking about that. And that's extremely important. And even though, again, as a Christian, I'm like, hey, this chick is going to hell with gasoline draws on. I mean, unless she repents. If it's up to little old me, if it's up to little old Carl, let her die the same way that she allegedly murdered her children. Or again, she's in a wheelchair now. It sounds a little cruel. Give her an electric cord and push her in the pool. Those are my thoughts when I hear of and frankly, in my mind, if I'm being honest with you, and I've shared this before, I don't even know whether someone's quote unquote mentally insane or psychologically insane, whatever it may be. And they murder someone. If they're not insane, they're just evil and they murder someone. I got to tell you, I still think they should die. I still think they should die. But at the same token, I'm okay with the justice system. Because it did work. We don't like the result of it, but it worked. She got a mistrial. You have the one holdout. I don't think that's a bad thing at all. I disagree the guy had courage. He stuck to his convictions. However, we don't know that the 11 jurors, I'm assuming it might be emotional, but I don't know. For all we know, they did their job and they stuck to their convictions too. If that's the case, guess what? The system worked. We don't like it, but it's still the best system in the world. Let's go to line number one. We've got Ted in L.A. Ted, welcome to the Larry Elder Show. You got the mic.
2: God bless you, Ted. City of Angels, Los Angeles. Great topic. And as you said, there's things that people haven't been talking about, like what about the doctor? That kept giving her more and more medication and she was crying out. And this is a murder-suicide attempted. So this is obviously a person that is not well. And a lot of these let's take a different avenue here. What about these people that are giving people drugs that are killing all of our youth right now? And they are being convicted. Wow, we got the cops behind us. Let me get out of his way. An emergency. Hold on one second. Here in Culver City. So at any rate, so you have these cartel people who are being convicted of our youth dying by medication that has been given to them. And so the doctors, they get a free pass on this whole subject matter. There was a kid in our neighborhood who was on Prozac, and he kept doing crazy stuff, and he ended up killing himself. It's a fine line to, is she 100% responsible for her psychosis? Does that make sense?
1: Yeah, no, and that's fair. And listen, Ted, I appreciate the call. That's fair. Obviously, there's some doctors out here. I mean, we have the problem.

0: here in the state of Florida, it was a big problem. And Pam Bundy at the time, our AG at the time, did a good job of crushing it. But you had these pill mills popping up where doctors were obviously using their power, their authority, over-medicating people, so on, et cetera. I'll be frank with you. I haven't kept – I've heard bits and pieces when it comes to the medicine that was prescribed to Lindsey Clancy. If there's some doctors that abused their power and were laissez-faire when it came to prescription, then, yeah, I feel like definitely that should be looked into. There's no doubt about it. My understanding is that, say that again, Sean. My understanding was that it was that at the time of the killings, if you will, she was on a, I think it was three of the medications, if I recall correctly. What role they may have played in the psychosis, I simply don't know, but I do know that's possible, and it's just anecdotal, but I do know that's possible. So, good point.
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0: These people should have been sequestered. The jurors should have been sequestered. It makes no sense to me that they would be able to see the pink protesters, the pink whatever, the ladies wearing pink, supporting Lindsey Clancy out there. So that's going to have an impact on people's thinking. It just is. You're going to go out into public. You're going to hear things. You're going to see things. That's going to have an impact on you rather than focusing. I realize that when you're in a role like that, it's time away from your family. It's time away from work. But in a trial like this, I think they could have arrived at a decision one way or another a little quicker had they been focused. Maybe they would have come up with a different decision. Maybe not. I simply don't know. I'm going to assume the best. I'm going to assume that 11 jurors did their job, and also one juror did his job. And those of us that believe, hey man, you take a life, justice needs to be served. And when I say justice, I mean there should be maximum punishment. But I will say, this is what I love about our court system. Even though I may not like the result, justice was served. It's the system that we have. It's the best system in the world. This has ended in a mistrial. Likely there's going to be a new trial. Fresh new set of jurors. Same prosecutors. Presumably same defense attorney or law firm or what have you. So we'll have to wait. We'll have to wait and see. Obviously the judge wanted something different. He was hoping to get an answer. He wanted this thing over, and it ended, but not in the way that I guess anybody anticipated. He allowed a last-minute appeal. The defense was able to make a last-minute appeal, I guess, to try to get the juror kicked off because it didn't go his way. I mean, I understand the defense attorney's frustration. The guy almost won the case, except for one. But he lost the case, not because the guy's a bad guy. Because in his opinion, he wasn't sure whether or not Lindsey Clancy was insane or not. He had reasonable doubt. So he couldn't go the other way. That's just the way that it works, and I'm okay with that. All right. Moving on, I want to play a clip for you guys. I am, unfortunately, this is my congressman, and I can't go anywhere from this particular congressman. But I want to remind you guys what we're up to leading up to the elections, what we're looking at. We're looking at some Democratic socialists. I don't know why they have the word Democratic in their names, because they're not Democratic one iota. But these are socialists, and I just want to remind you of some of the things that they want to do. Abolish the Senate, abolish the Supreme Court, eliminate police, eliminate ICE. I mean, allow for open borders. These are just some of the things that I remember off the top of my head. And so I've been making the argument that we shouldn't go backwards. We need to go forwards, And obviously the news today was great news on the, with the jobs report. Again, more than tripling the expectation. That is a very good thing. Very bad news for Democrats. I doubt that you'll hear much about this on MS Now or on CNN. Perhaps you will with Harry Enten there, at least doing some polling when this is concerned. But slowly but surely, jobs are coming back. The economy is going to get better. The economy is better than it was. I understand when you're still feeling pain, not necessarily what you want to hear. But let's be real. Democrats that held you in COVID lockdowns, that destroyed small businesses and the jobs associated with those small businesses, are not going to make life more affordable for you. Health care for all or Medicare for all, you have to be in the third grade to believe that or have the third grade understanding to believe that somehow the government taking more money from you to be the mediator in your health care. You've got El Saeed running around, oh man, I want to take I want the government out of health care. You want the government out of health care by creating a government monstrosity that is Medicare for all? This guy, either he's not bright or he's condescending and insulting his audience, calling his audience, his voters, dumb. I'm not sure which it is. Maybe a little bit of both. But and then, where's it at? And then, oh man. And then there's this guy. My congressman, unfortunately, let's play cut number three. Por favor, Mr. McConnell, this is Representative Maxwell Frost, comes out in favor of unlimited public handouts for the homeless.
12: Right now, there's a growing effort in this country to treat homelessness like a crime instead of what it is, a housing crisis. Homelessness is a housing issue. Since the Supreme Court's disastrous Grants Pass decision, states and cities have been given even more room to criminalize people for sleeping outside. And we are seeing politicians and right-wing organizations push laws that ticket people, arrest people, sweep encampments, and force people in detention-like facilities. And it's not just right-wing organizations, it's Democratic cities as well that are pursuing handcuffs instead of housing. That does not end homelessness. It just makes being homeless a crime. That's why today I'm proud to introduce the No Homeless Detention Centers Act. This bill draws a line in the sand. If you are receiving federal housing dollars, those dollars should be for helping people to get housed and not locking them away. You should not be forced to work in exchange for a bed. You should not be punished for sleeping, resting, eating, drinking, or protecting yourself from the elements. And you should never have to choose between being arrested and sleeping outside.
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1: Punished for sleeping, resting, eating, drinking, or protecting yourself from the elements. And you should never have to choose between being arrested and sleeping outside. Because we know why people are ending up on the streets. The rent is too damn high, housing is too expensive, and wages have not kept up.
2: Okay, so this guy is a little socialist. Unfortunately, this is my congressman. This is my congressman. The area that he's speaking of is not too far, from me. They want to build, the city, if I recall correctly, wants to build a housing shelter there to assist homeless people. There's been, what people don't know about Florida, or at least Central Florida, Mickey Mouse Town, Orlando area, is the state of Florida is really red. Thank God, particularly since Ron DeSantis has become a president, and his response to the COVID hysteria, and obviously people flooded the zone. They flooded the state. Orlando is the bastion of liberalism. I mean, it is a very blue city. A lot of people don't know that. That's why a person like Maxwell Frost can get elected virtually uncontested. I mean, it's a very deep blue city. So it'd be very difficult to beat him. This guy became a congressman, I think, in his early 20s. I mean, 22, 23, 24 years old. I think he attended college. I'm not sure. I can't even recall if he graduated or not. Did a little social media campaign, acting like a DSA. I don't think he's part of the DSA per se, but he acts like them. He basically wants all of the same stuff. He had only been an Uber driver, never had any real world work experience. And now this guy's in Congress and he wants to remedy homelessness. Now he's calling shelters that will provide spiritual healing, emotional healing, job training, try to get people off of drugs. That's a cage. That you understand that. See, this is what the left views as freedom. I don't believe that allowing people to remain homeless on the street, sleeping on the street, in bondage, in spiritual bondage, and into drugs. Maybe they have a mental illness. That is a prison. That is a cage. That is not compassion. This guy thinks it's compassionate. I go by the exact areas virtually daily that this guy is talking about, and I see people stoned out of their minds, mentally insane, sitting in the streets. I'm sitting there debating, do I give them, I'll keep Propel in my truck sometimes, or Gatorade. Do I give them water? Do I give them cash if they don't look too jacked up, too high, too mentally insane? This guy says freedom is keeping them on the streets. That's what the Democrat Party is. That's who they are. These fools don't know what compassion is. They just destroy lives and they're destroying the country. We'll be back.

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10: News this hour from Town Hall. I'm Ron Taylor. A Massachusetts judge declared a mistrial in the case of Lindsay Clancy, the former nurse accused of murdering her three children, after jurors deadlocked and were unable to reach a verdict earlier today. Plymouth County District Attorney Tim Cruz says it's important to remember Lindsay Clancy's children in this case.
11: Our priority has always been to fight for Cora, for Dawson, and for Callan. The noise in this case may be louder than it is for other prosecutions in our county, but we have treated it the same as any other case. Children were murdered, and it's our job to seek justice.
10: He says the prosecution would not make any decision soon whether to retry the case. The legal process of considering a retrial could begin later in the month. The U.S. job market rebounded as employers added 162,000 jobs.
12: The U.S. economy added a surprising 162,000 jobs in August, a solid rebound from July's decline and a result that beat many economists' expectations. The Labor Department says the unemployment rate held at a low 4.1%, underscoring what supporters of President Trump call a durable jobs recovery market by strong job security for Americans already in the workforce. The report also included encouraging revisions to earlier data. Employment totals for June and July were revised upward by a combined 55,000 jobs. That means the labor market was stronger than first reported into August. Bernie Bennett, Washington.
10: Apple has relabeled Lake Ontario to Lake America for U.S. users of its Maps app, following competitor Google days after President Trump ordered a new name for the body of water amid his escalating trade war with Canada. An ICE officer has been released from federal custody after pleading not guilty to lying to investigators about the circumstances that led to the shooting of a Venezuelan man during a Minnesota immigration crackdown last winter. News and analysis at townhall.com.
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32: Larry Elder here, the sage from South Central, the prince of Pico Union, the czar of common sense, the great Eldersky, Don Lorenzo. Welcome to the program. No Victor Crest allowed because we've got a country to save. So let's get her teed up.
33: Do you want to play rock? 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
34: What the hell's going on out here?
35: Ooh, that's a bingo.
36: You can't succeed with OT.
32: This is Larry Elder. While I'm away, Carl Jackson will be sitting in for me. Give him all the abuse that you otherwise would direct towards me. He deserves it.
37: I still cannot believe Karen Bass on the campaign trail. She wanted to give, what was it, homeless crackheads or meth heads new teeth so they could go out and destroy them the next day or the next hour. They go find some more meth. Man, Nithya Raman or Karen Bass, the choices for the mayor of Los Angeles. Wow. What a sad state of affairs, man. I am pulling for Steve Hilton. Guys, get out there and vote for Steve Hilton. We already know there's going to be shenanigans. The only way you're going to defeat the shenanigans are to overwhelm the shenanigans. So go out there, and let's shock the world. Give Steve Hilton a victory. Also, in the midterms, let's make sure that we give the Republicans a victory in these midterms. Let's shock the world. Let's make history here. This has only happened a couple times in American history. Most recently in 2002 under George W. Bush. After 9/11. Oh, and by the way, feel free if you want to call in. Obviously, I won't be filling in for Larry next week. So, if you want to call in and just tell us your experience, talk about your experience during 9/11, feel free to do so. I mean, I still remember it like it's yesterday. That's why I'm so frustrated and mad that New York City elected Mayor Mamdani. I mean, that's just absolutely insane to me. A guy that's obviously, in my opinion, using socialism as a catalyst to usher in Islamism. We're witnessing, in my opinion, the Islamization. Obviously, the main focus is socialism. There's no doubt, but I think we need to be on our guard when it comes to that. But particularly when it comes to 9/11, and I just remember that first plane going. I remember it like it was yesterday. I mean, I remember getting home from work, working at FedEx at the time, working overnight, getting home. I lived with my brother and his wife at the time. And they were gone for work by the time I got home from work. And so I'm sitting, I'm just watching TV. I just had it on. I don't even recall that I was watching anything in particular, but I had it on at the time. And then all of a sudden I'm watching it. And then I just see the video. I saw it live. So maybe it was on the news, just saw it live where the first plane hit the first tower. And I was like, you gotta be, wow. Man, you gotta be kidding me. I can't believe we're coming up on 25 years. I couldn't believe it. And at the time, I was on the phone with my fiance, now wife, and just like, did you see that? I think I was like, turn on your TV. Did you see that? And then moments later, you have the second plane that hit. Islamists trying to take us out. And I don't have time for conspiracy theorists. I can't stand the conspiracy theorists out there. Oh, there's no way a plane and jet fuel could bend metal. Okay, you understand that metal is bent all the time with heat, right? I mean, it's just absolutely insane. Actually, even one of the guys, I forget his name. He is an architect. And he was like, there's no way that can happen. And then when he saw the structure of the buildings, the internal structures of the building, he was like, oh yeah, it can happen with that. They weren't built as sturdy as they should have been. So one of the main culprits for starting the nonsense online, refuted his own claims, and yet it doesn't matter. Once nonsense like that gets out there, it gets out there. But I hate the conspiracy theories because you forget who the real enemies are. And we do have real enemies out there. And I believe Islamists are real enemies. They believe that the United States of America are the big Satan. They believe that Israel is the little Satan. So we can fight amongst each other all we want. But if you're not an Islamist, you're an infidel, and they're going to fight to make sure that you become one of them. This was on the tip sheet yesterday. I didn't get a chance to get to it, but since I'm here, let me go ahead and talk about it. But whenever I think about this, I am. I don't live in New York. I visited New York for the first time, myself and my family, nearly a couple of years or so ago now, and went and saw the sights. I just can't believe it. I can't believe that there wasn't a rallying cry to be like, hey, nah, we're not doing this. I know we got these young bucks that really don't know anything, but Mayor Mamdani got in with very low numbers. He won that election, the primary and the election with very low numbers. Just absolutely insane to me. It's appalling. I know a lot of people have moved out of New York. There's enough people there that understood and that lived through 9/11 that should have been teaching their kids. That's the problem with political correctness. Muslims did it. They're Islamists, but they did it. And we can't back away from that. Am I saying that all Muslims are terrorists? No, but a lot of freaking terrorists are Muslims. That's just a fact. That's why political correctness is so dangerous. So I didn't get a chance to share this yesterday, and I think that it is so crucial to share. This is happening in Paterson, New Jersey. Obviously, we're aware of what's happening in Dearborn, Michigan. I mean, there's a straight takeover. Forgive me as I flip through with my formerly fingerprinted fingertips. Okay, American Muslims focus on city-by-city approach to assert influence. Welcome to Little Palestine. This is from Paul Sperry, writes for Real Clear Politics, does a real good job. He says, many of you are acquainted with what's happened to Dearborn, Michigan. All right? But now he talks about what's happening in Paterson, New Jersey. In June of 2023, Paterson Mayor Andre, I can't pronounce his name, so I'm going to butcher it, Sayegh, S-A-Y-E-G-H, signed a sister city agreement with the mayor of Ramallah, right, a city in the West Bank and the seat of power of the Palestinian Authority, which officially celebrates the killing of Israelis. And last year, during a ceremony kicking off Ramadan, he declared his city the, quote, capital of Palestine in the United States of America and the, quote, fourth holiest city, close quote, in Islam. And then he said, quote, we are 100% halal, close quote, suggesting or meaning pure and lawful under Islam. This is Paterson, New Jersey. The mayor even agreed to hang a sign at the city entrance that reads, quote, welcome to Little Palestine. Elected American officials annually raise the Palestinian flag. By the way, there is no Palestine. There is no Palestine. Several years ago, Paterson's Muslim majority city council voted to change existing noise regulations to allow the city's dozen mosques to blast out the Islamic call to prayer 5 times a day, from before dawn to after dusk. The move has incensed some non-Muslim neighbors, including one who recently entered a nearby mosque to complain about the noise. Everybody's not Muslim here, quote unquote, the man yelled. I don't want to hear that bleep every day, close quote. Paterson's largest mosque, the Islamic Center of Passaic County, is run by a radical cleric whose brother-in-law was a senior Hamas commander in the West Bank, where he orchestrated a number of suicide bombings against Israelis before immigrating to the U.S. from Jordan. This leading Paterson imam, Mohammed Katanani, served time in an Israeli prison for his own confessed ties to Hamas. Yet he was presented the keys to the city by Paterson's mayor in 2024. The Islamization of America. Guys, I look at these. The Islamization, socialism, it's growing. You have the El Saeeds of the world. I believe they're using socialism as a Trojan horse. We don't need to focus there for now, but you do need to be aware of what's happening. And for God's sakes, New York, you need to step up. I agree with the people of New York. I don't want Ma'am Danny there. He shouldn't be there. I think he's going to be there. I think they made a mistake. I think they should have let Trump speak. I realize that they've had, basically the rule in place, no politicians. I believe since 2012 they implemented that. This is the 25th anniversary, and frankly I think you guys need somebody there to remind people of who killed your family members. If I lost a loved one there, I'm not you, and I'm so sorry that you lost a loved one in that attack. But I'll tell you this, if my family was killed in that attack, I want them to know. I want everybody to know who did it so it doesn't happen again. We'll be back.
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37: All right, welcome back to the program. This is the Larry Elder Show. I'm your guest host, Carl Jackson, sitting in. Susan, I see you out there. Eric, I see you out there. I will get to you shortly. 888-971-SAGE. 888-971-SAGE is the number to call into the program. Just a reminder, this Labor Day weekend, Salem News Channel presents a special programming event, the America 250 Movie Marathon. 10 great movies back to back. You got 2 days to catch them all, beginning Saturday and Sunday at noon Eastern, only on the Salem News Channel. All right. So just real quick, let me circle back to this housing issue, just real quickly here that I spoke about in the last hour with this Representative Maxwell Frost. Basically, this approach that the left has is it's called housing first. Basically, you give homeless people permanent housing. That's what they want to do. Instead of treating their issues first so that they can deal with the housing. So, for instance, in California, I think California now has programs where they have these units that cost them $60,000 plus per unit for one unit. And they're not seeing any, they're not seeing any great success. Some people stay. Some people are disincentivized to get clean, quite frankly, because they get to stay in these units. It's just absolutely insane. Whereas the treatment first philosophy is what conservatives, and I think real compassion, lays out. And basically you get some job training if you're able to, drug rehabilitation, mental health treatment. My church works with a group. It's called Teen Challenge. It's a ministry. The guys get off the streets, oftentimes drug addicts or homeless, and they put in some hard work. I'm not going to lie. But they put these guys through a spiritual program, a drug rehabilitation program. I mean, I know somebody personally that has gone through it. Somebody else that has gone through the Salvation Army that has these, that has the job training, the drug rehabilitation, the mental health treatment. And these are, they're new people. They had some rough times in their lives, but they're new people. Jail in it, you know, jail in and out. But these programs, once they were ready to surrender their lives to Christ anyway, worked out well for them. One of them is a business owner now. I mean, it's amazing. It's amazing. That's compassion. That's compassion. I mean, I know we want to feel good about ourselves. Oh, let's not put homeless people in cages. Fool, nobody is locking homeless people up. It's a violent, you can walk into the place, and if you want to change your life around, you can go into the place and you can, your life can be changed. But yeah, you're not going to sleep on the street. You shouldn't sleep on the street. I mean, that's one thing that Governor Ron DeSantis has been big on, making sure that these local municipalities enforce the homelessness. And it's still bad in Orlando. It's not as bad as it was, unless you go to one of these streets where it's still really bad, because we got some liberal mayors and they just, oh man, they do a horrible job. But nonetheless, you know, I just wanted to circle back to that real quick before I go to the calls. I want to play a clip for you. We were speaking of 9/11. This is Abdul El-Sayed. This is cut number 14, Mr. McConnell. Abdul El-Sayed spins another question about his relationship with Hassan Piker. Before we play the video, let me say this. How do I word this? Hassan Piker is a despicable human being. In my opinion, he's not the problem, the Democrat Party. Now, we're going to use Hassan Piker because I think it's smart for Republicans to do so, because I think essentially the DSA is Hassan Piker. So I'm totally okay with that narrative. I'm totally okay with that framing. But the issue is the Democrat Party. The issue is the Democrat Party. Abdul El-Sayed and these other Democrats that were hanging around him, they're the problem. Hassan Piker just happens to reflect what they believe. But these people will have power. Cut number 14, please.
11: Is there anything Hassan Piker could say that would make you publicly disavow him, considering what he has said about the Jewish community?
12: I mean, sure, but the bigger question is this. How do we want to exchange ideas? And the big question that I often want us to be stepping back and asking is, what is democracy for? Right. The idea that you just categorically disavow an individual, that to me doesn't make sense, given that there are going to be things that people say that you deeply disagree with.
11: Even
12: you
11: one
12: disavow
11: that says
12: those
11: that
12: things.
11: America brought 9/11 on itself. Even that.
12: And then he disavowed it. And then he disavowed it himself. Stephen, like, that's not a consistent reading of what the man actually thinks. He specifically said that he was wrong about that himself.
37: Okay. Okay, that's honestly, guys, this is the more I listen to this guy, the more I realize as well that he's not the brightest bulb in the bunch. He's got the I don't know how he became a doctor. And he's not a medical, he's not a practicing doctor, but nonetheless, maybe that says something about DEI or I don't know. But that doesn't even make sense. You don't have to, you disavow the person's values, their belief system. The guy is an anti-Semite. The guy said some despicable things. Of course I disavow that. Of course I disavow. Of course I disavow those beliefs. That's insane. That's crazy. That's, that's anti-Semitic. Of course I do. I'm not running for a United States senator. I don't have those beliefs. I disagree with those beliefs. He can't disavow the, I don't believe in, what is it? Censorship. I don't believe in cancel culture. Who's talking about cancel culture? He just asked you if you agreed with Hassan Piker when it came to 9/11. America brought it on ourselves. America brought it on ourselves. Oh, well, if you guys wouldn't have been in the Middle East. The Muslims act like they're not the ones that were like the, what do you call it? When it comes to slavery, we learned from you guys. Let's just talk about history. And let's talk about the present. Let's talk about the Middle East. Let's talk about women's rights. Let's talk about how some of the men in those countries like to play with little boys. I'm tired of people pretending like the Islamic faith is compatible with Western civilization. It's not. I'm not saying that to be hyperbolic. It's not. They are a theocracy. Yes, I happen to be a Christian. I don't care if you believe what I believe. I want you to. I believe in freedom of speech. You can come to my church. If I go evangelize, you want to listen? You don't want to listen? Hey, that's fine. But I don't have the right to force you to believe what I believe. That's what they believe. You convert or you die. What we have to pray for in America is basically that they're carnal. It's a statement that we have, in the Christian faith, carnal Christians. You better pray that's the case in the United States of America, because these people are coming for broke. We'll be back. I'll take your calls next. Carl Jackson in for Larry Elder.

0: With SRN News, I'm Ron Taylor. A Massachusetts judge has declared a mistrial in the murder case against Lindsay Clancy. Jurors simply could not agree on whether she was criminally responsible when she strangled her three young children 3 years ago. Friday's mistrial leaves the case unresolved and allows prosecutors to try her again. She had life in prison without parole if convicted of first-degree murder. The job market rebounded last month as employers added a surprising 162,000 jobs. The unemployment stayed at 4.1%. Revisions added 55,000 jobs to June and July payrolls. The jobs report issued by the Labor Department could be good news for President Trump 2 months before midterm elections, in which the health of the economy is weighing on voters' minds. Diesel has hit a record price in the U.S., soaring to an average price of $5.85 a gallon for the first time. It comes as the six-month war with Iran disrupts the world's flow of fuel. This is SRN News.
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4: 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How can you stay a

0: with you. He helped introduce you to younger voters. And now you're distancing yourself from comments he made about American Jews in Israel. At what point do you have to say, I benefited from this person's platform, so I also have a responsibility to confront him when I think he's wrong?
1: So I'll be honest. This is the odd thing about the way we think about this. It'd be like, you know, I come on your show. Let's say I invited you guys out to Michigan. I hope you come. Michigan's great. Come out. And you're like, hey, Abdul, I talked to him. I like him. I think he's good. I think he cares about you. And then you, let's say something that I disagree with. And I'm like, I disagree with that thing. Does that mean that I'm condemning you?
0: No.
1: Like, no, I just disagree with the thing you said.
0: Yeah.
1: So my point is that the way we do politics is like, everybody thinks they learned the lesson from the 2020s where cancel culture doesn't really work.
0: Mm-hmm.
1: And now there's this massive effort to cancel Hassan. My point is that I don't do cancel culture. Mm-hmm. I go everywhere. I talk to everybody. I hang out with you guys. I hang out with Hassan. I hang out with Jesse Waters on Fox.
2: Why are you pointing over here?
1: No, sorry. I'm Jesse Waters on Fox.
3: There you go. Bye, Jesse.
1: Sorry, bye, Jesse.
0: Like, damn, man. Will you be on Fox?
2: No.
1: I'm so sorry.
2: It was a joke.
1: But the point that I'm making is...
4: That was more of Hassan Piker. He was on Charlemagne's show. I like the way Mr. McConnell framed it. Charlemagne the Fraud would never say God. I can't stand that he uses that title, but... nonetheless, the guy, all he has to do is disavow the beliefs. And again, we focus so much on Hassan Piker, but the issue is El Saeed. El Saeed wants to be senator. El Saeed happens to believe the stuff that Hassan Piker is putting out there. Nobody is saying cancel Hassan Piker. He's not a conservative. That's not going to happen to him. Like the big tech giants did with conservatives during COVID. That's not going to happen to Hassan Piker. And nobody's asking for that to happen to Hassan Piker. And he knows that. He's just evading the question. He believes the things that Hassan Piker believes. The problem is he's not just a streamer. He's running for Senate. And he used Hassan Piker to help build his platform. So he's got to kind of toe the line. All right, let's go to the lines real quick. Speaking of line, we've got Susan in Vermont about overpriced homeless shelters. Okay, this will be interesting. Susan, welcome to the Larry Elder Show. You got the mic.
5: Hi there. Yeah, what a joke,
4: Susan.
5: That is. Those houses are nothing more than overpriced sheds from Home Depot that they're putting in California.
4: That is true.
5: What really works, Carl, you covered a lot of stuff in the time that my brain was listening to my phone and your show. So I got to hear both sides of it. Good thing I'm ambidextrous. But... Oxford houses are international. They are 501(c) nonprofits. I was a landlord of 2 clean and sober houses, 9-bedroom, 3-bathroom houses in Seattle, Washington. I'll tell you, the epicenter of the fentanyl opioid crisis. In fact, they've even got a tweaker cam in Everett. And they got a sizable...
4: Wow.
5: They got a sizable settlement through the suing for the opioids. But long story short, Oxford houses, they're group homes. They have, you know, jobs and chores, and they have supervision, and they have a community in this house. I happen
4: right.
5: to have 9-bedroom. I'm sorry. But the
4: okay.
5: other thing is that Trump... He needs to get the message out, what he's accomplished. Big screens in Times Square and the hazards of socialism overtaking this country along with the Islamification. It's all related. It's all related. It's all merged. The Palestinian
4: no, you're right.
5: PLO, the PLO, the, you know, it is all... related.
4: Susan, let me ask you a question. You're right, and I'll get to the merging after the break, but we only got 30 seconds here. What is the ultimate goal for the people that stay in your housing units? What do you hope to achieve, or they hope to achieve when they come and stay in one of your places? Really quick.
5: They stay clean and sober.
4: Okay. Do they want to get somewhere?

0: hoping to get a better job. Okay. Okay.
1: Yeah. I mean, you know, it starts with sobriety.
0: Yeah.
1: I mean,
0: yeah, you're right.
1: A place to live at a reasonable price, because what they do is they rent a house in a residential area, a large house.
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0: Barrett Walsh was found hanging with his feet off the ground. His mother, Corey Walsh, immediately told investigators she thought he was the devil and the Antichrist. Well, when it says Walsh was very interested with the Clancy trial. Wow. Wow. Didn't want to come back with something like that. Wow. Man. All right, this is the Larry Elder Show. I'm your guest host, Carl Jackson, sitting in 888-971-SAGE, 888-971-SAGE. I guess you can get a copycat from one murderer to... This is... All right, let me just say this. This is another reason why I think it is so insane for these show trials to be out there. You don't... You dilute the jury pool. You make this thing a spectacle. You make it impossible for the jurors. You make it impossible for the defendant. Whether you like the defendant or not, that's not our system. You make it harder on the prosecution. You make it harder on the judge. The defense attorney, part of the defense attorney's job is to obviously defend his or her client, but it's also performative theater. And that goes on full blast when you're in front of TV cameras. Now, I've been as guilty as the next guy. Back, I used to watch court TV incessantly when I was going through my own stuff. I used to watch that stuff incessantly. But I got to a point where I just thought, you know, given the system that we have, I'm not sure that it's a good idea. Now, I have said, call me a hypocrite or whatever, when it comes to Charlie Kirk, he was murdered in public in front of millions of people where so many people watched it on 4K. I think that family deserves a public hearing. I think that's a rare case. Such a high profile public figure assassinated in public. I feel like that's on a different level. Frankly, as horrific as this case is with Lindsey Clancy, I should hear about it maybe on a blurb, enough to be disgusted, and then move on. Let the state, let the jury handle it. So now you're seeing another symptom, in my opinion, of these show trials. I don't like it. I know a lot of people are obsessed with this stuff. I don't like it. I really think it destroys our system. I really do. That's just my personal opinion, but I really do. And I know I'll be a hypocrite one day talking about this. I realize it is part of it's honestly it's part of the job. But I'm not a fan of it. And now we see another bad result of that, where you've got a copycat, maybe insane mom thinking her kid is the devil and the Antichrist. I will say this too about pills too. I didn't expect to go back here. Brent, Roxanne, Nancy, I see you out there. I'll get to you guys. Stay on the line. 888-971-SAGE. 888-971-SAGE is the number to call into the program. I was saying in the first hour that I think the jury did its job. I know a lot of conservatives will disagree with me. I think the man that was the holdout did his job. I think the women, listen, Personally, I'm like, they had to be emotional, right? I believe that, but I'm like, I don't know that. So I'm just going to assume that they did their job. None of us knows. There's a high burden of proof in the state of Massachusetts where you have to prove not what she did 2 days before, not this, but that at the very moment when she was doing that despicable, evil act to her children, the prosecution has to prove that she was sane, that she was sane in that very moment rather than insane. I don't know how you do that. Oh, well, she did this, she planned this, I know everybody's an expert nowadays on this stuff. I'll be honest. I've had some crazy people, in my family. Or in some people that have experienced psychosis. And you would be shocked how they could kind of go in and out. So I don't know. I simply don't know. But I know that it's a hard hurdle to prove that at the moment she was murdering her kids, she was sane. I think, again, throw her in a pool. She's in a wheelchair. Killed her the same way. Those are my personal beliefs. But the jury has to decide if the prosecution proved their case. That's all this is about. And I think we get so emotional, it's hard to do that. And I understand because it's so evil. It's so despicable. But now, I think my point is made. This is why you don't have show trials. And truthfully, if you didn't, and I'll say this too. That one juror, I didn't think I'd be talking about this. That one juror that took pictures of the jury, I think that should be a mandatory minimum sentence. The mandatory minimum sentence. I don't care. I know she was a fan of Lindsey Clancy trying to intimidate her. A mandatory minimum sentence. That's another reason you don't have show trials. But that lady should be made an example of, and she should have went straight on the paddy wagon with Lindsey Clancy, right to jail. Anyway, we're going to take a break shortly here. When I get back, I'll go to the calls. I see Roxanne, I see Nancy, I see Brent, I see Rick. You guys stay there. 888-971-SAGE, 888-971-SAGE. My name is Carl Jackson. Find me online at Carl Jackson Show, at The Carl Jackson Show. We'll be back.

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1: All right, let me say this, Carl Jackson, sitting in for Larry Elder, to everybody on the line. I want you to hold on even into the next hour because I'd like to get, frankly, all of you guys on. Brent, Roxanne, Nancy, Rick, Anna, Antoinette. I want to go to the lines. Also, I'm going to be talking about more of the DSA, benefits of AI data centers, Senate toss-up races. The WNBA commissioner is retiring. Good news. And his cancer is suing. This NFL football player, or was whatever, NFL, went back to college. I hate all that stuff. Maybe we'll get into some of that stuff. Your calls, more your calls on 9/11. If you want to sound off on Charlie Kirk, too, we're nearing up, unfortunately, to his assassination date. All right, let's go to the lines really quickly here. Let's go to Roxanne in Riverside, California. Roxanne, welcome to the Larry Elder Show. You got the mic.
2: Thank you. I live in Riverside, California, and I am a big fan of Teen Challenge. Here in Riverside, there's the home of Teen Challenge called Benedict Castle, and it is a literal medieval castle that a man built for his wife years ago. And the guys come, they live there, they go through the program, they not only get cleaned up, but they get restored. They teach them skills, and because the Benedict Castle facility is so beautiful, many groups will rent it out for banquets and luncheons and that type of thing. And you actually get to see these guys who've gone through the program, and they come out in a nicely starched and ironed white shirt and socks, and they're serving the food, and they have the most beautiful smiles on their faces, and they've been restored, and you see it.
1: Oh, man. You touched my heart, Roxanne. Thank you for that. Let's go to Brent. Brent is in L.A. Brent, welcome to the Larry Elder Show. You got the mic.
3: My magnificent, patriotic main man, Carl.
1: I love it, Brent. Thank you.
3: Carl Jackson is your name, and whooping evil is your game. And on 9/11, every ultra-Orthodox Marxist and every ultra-Orthodox Muslim will be screaming, shouting, and celebrating their savage success 25 years ago during America's righteous 250th birthday. If Christian and Jewish patriots are too cowardly to speak truth about these satanic pathologies, we will soon be decapitated. Allah is not God. Allah is the devil. And Muhammad, Marx, and all the devil's democratic democracies are his sadistic, sociopathic, mass-murdering, pedophile prophets. This is simple, direct, straight, and 100% true.
1: All right, we'll be back in the next hour. More of your calls. Good stuff, Brent. Listen, Nancy, Rick, Anna, Antoinette, don't go anywhere. I promise I'll get to you.
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6: News this hour from Town Hall. I'm Ron Taylor. The judge has declared a mistrial in the Lindsey Clancy murder case after 7 days of deliberating. The jurors failed to reach a verdict on whether she was criminally responsible for killing her three young children in her Massachusetts home. Plymouth County District Attorney Tim Cruz says Lindsey Clancy is guilty of murder.
7: I appreciate the fact that there are strong feelings and opinions tied to this case. However, our job is to set aside our feelings and focus solely on the facts. The facts are Lindsey Clancy killed her three children, and the evidence suggested to us that she was in control of her actions when she committed those homicides.
6: Cruz said the prosecution would not make any decision on whether to retry the case anytime soon. The legal process of considering a retrial could begin, however, later in the month. The Trump administration says it's planning to start excavation work on a memorial arch in Washington over the next couple of weeks.
8: Critics say the project would disrupt historic sight lines in Washington, D.C. But Interior Secretary Doug Burgum wrote on social media platform X that the arch would be, quote, one of the great pieces of American architecture, unquote. Secretary Burgum also says the arch is befitting the world's most powerful capital. The planned 250-foot-tall memorial arch will stand between the Lincoln Memorial and Arlington National Cemetery.
6: That's correspondent Andrew Stewart reporting. Meanwhile, a lawsuit is challenging the plans for the arch. The U.S. job market rebounded last month as employers added a surprising 162,000 jobs. The unemployment stayed at 4.1%. Revisions added 55,000 jobs to June and July payroll. The news could be good for President Trump just 2 months before the midterms, in which the health of the economy is weighing heavy on voters' minds. News and analysis found at townhall.com.
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13: Larry Elder here, the sage from South Central, the prince of Pico Union, the czar of common sense, the great Eldersky, Don Lorenzo. Welcome to the program. No victor crafts allowed because we've

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1: 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I'm going to be away today. Carl Jackson will be sitting in for me. 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Hurt him. 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
2: 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The number to call in, 888-971-SAGE. 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That would go a long ways. I'm going to go to your calls momentarily here. I want to remind you guys that this Labor Day weekend, Salem News Channel presents a special programming event, the America 250 Movie Marathon. 10 great movies back to back. You got 2 days to catch them all, beginning on Saturday and Sunday at noon Eastern, only on the Salem News Channel. 888-971-SAGE. All right, I'm going to take your calls, but also in this hour, I want to tie some things together because I don't need to remind you if you're listening to Larry Elder, but we got some midterms coming up. But just some of the tactics that the left are using. They always use scare tactics. They have to be incredibly disappointed with the job numbers that were reported earlier today. 160,000 jobs reported in the month of August. So you know the left has to be depressed. That is bad news for them. When people are successful, they are unhappy with that because they're successful. When you are unsuccessful, they want you to be dependent on them, on the Democrat Party. They want you to hate your neighbor, all right? They want you to hate fellow Americans. They want to put everybody in a different class, divide us amongst skin color, money, whatever it might be, and then they want to be the champions, all right? They want to be your grievance champions. Don't let them do that. This is the United States of America, and the only way we will sink is if we allow people that are domestic, in my opinion, just like Abraham Lincoln said, basically, to take us down. So we have to be careful about that. But I'm going to tie some things together. Great immigration numbers. I spoke about this briefly yesterday on Scott Jennings' show, or actually not briefly. I think I went through it. But Trump cuts migrant population by nearly 3 million total U.S. population, likely to drop. There's even more numbers when it comes to immigration. I never spoke about, what's his name? Milo Yiannopoulos. I think a lot of people were kind of clowning him for being deported, which is a good thing. You know, he's more of a radical, if you will. They call him a right-wing radical for the sake of argument or what have you. But what I think the bigger story is that what the Trump administration are getting to as well are people that are overstaying their visas. That is a huge problem. So as much as people were talking about Milo Yiannopoulos, I think the bigger story wasn't just that it was Milo Yiannopoulos. It's that the DHS, ICBP, whomever, are now going after visa overstays. So you have more people that are probably going to be leaving, self-deporting as a result of that. So that's very important. And don't think that the jobs numbers aren't connected to, I don't know, illegals leaving the country. More houses available. I don't know. More illegals leaving the country. Rent rates going down in some cities. Think there's a connection? I do. Anyway, all right, let's get to your calls. I want to get to AI data centers. I want to share some climate change scare tactics just so you understand what the left is going to do if they get back in power. We do not want these people in power. All right, we're not where we want to be yet, But what President Trump is doing to make America great, guys, and to make the dollar stronger, we are doing some great things. Yes, I wish the spending was a little better. I'm not gonna lie about that. But if Democrats get back in, we know what they're gonna do. They showed us during the COVID lockdowns. We know what they want to do ultimately. Let's go to Nancy. Nancy is in Simi Valley, California. Nancy, welcome to the Larry Elder Show. You got the mic.
0: Thank you, Carl. It's a pleasure hearing your voice. I love you and I love Larry Elder.
2: Thank you.
0: And I'd also like to do a shout out to Brent, who seems to listen to all the same radio shows that I listen to.
2: All right.
0: I hear him all the time. Anyway, it was on the Lindsey Clancy thing, and, you know, I agree that, I think the defense attorney was totally wrong in calling out the one juror who
2: agreed.
0: Didn't agree with what he thought it should be. You know, that's not the way the law works. But, on top of that, the people of Massachusetts are obviously insane since they've decided that you can have abortion up to and including the time of birth.
2: Yeah.
0: I agree.
2: I think the jury pool there is a little challenging. I won't bash them. I think they did their job. I also think the way their laws are twisted. I mean, honestly, you have to prove during a crime like that that the person is literally sane. And when I understand the cuts on her, the cut on her, was it her wrist or her neck or both wrist and neck? Then she throws herself from the window. Even if the cuts were minor, she murders her children, allegedly.
0: Right.
2: All right. Facing them. I didn't even know that part today. I'll admit that. I did not know that part until today. And then she jumps from a window. So if you're in a trial, me personally, I'm like, okay, send her straight to hell. I mean that, but when you're in a courtroom, it's a high burden of proof. And I don't think a lot of people get that. But also, you're right. The jury pool, you're in Massachusetts. So I'm like, okay, I think they did their job. I'm not going to bash them. They had information that they were privy to that we didn't. And actually vice versa, which is another reason I don't like show trials. Cause and especially since they weren't sequestered. But anyway, Nancy, I appreciate. Go ahead. You want to say something real quick?
0: Well, I was just saying they should have been sequestered.
2: Yeah.
0: Tongue twister.
2: Yeah.
0: Yeah. They should have had.
2: There's no doubt about it. There's no doubt. Especially when you're in a show trial like this, it's getting all over the place. Thank you for the call, Nancy. Let's go to Rick. Rick is in Scottsdale, Arizona. Rick, welcome to the Larry Elder Show. You've got the mic.
3: Yeah, hi. Carl, great job. You and Larry are terrific. I want to point out a couple of things. The Democrats, with the abortion, supporting Lindsey Clancy, so willing to kill their own children, they're getting just like the Muslims that are willing to give their kids bombs to blow themselves up to go see Allah and, you know, that whole crazy group of people. It's so similar that they're willing to sacrifice children to blow up the infidels and then just to be able to kill kids that were born. And there's plenty of people out there who would have adopted those kids. Go ahead.
2: Rick, I got to tell you, I hadn't thought about that in that way. I'm going to think it through a little more, but I like it. I like it off the bat. It just makes it, we definitely have to pray for this nation. When you have women clapping like seals that you can now kill a baby up to birth in the state of Massachusetts. We've slipped a long way. So that's very interesting. Thank you, Rick. I appreciate you being out there. Did he say something else? My bad. Is he still on? All right. Let's go. Are you still there, Rick? Okay. All right. Let's go to Anna. Anna is in Georgia. Anna, welcome to the Larry Elder Show. You've got the mic.
4: Yes, sir. The Lindsey Clancy case is, you know, basic. It's at its core is about a mom who killed her children and admitted it. And no, you know, they're trying to frame it with psychiatric jargon and commentary. And that does not change what happened. It may be mental illness that helped her reach that point, but it does not erase what happened or, you know, accountability owed to those babies. I mean, she's their mother. She's their nurturer.
2: Anna, listen, let me say this. You don't have to convince me. I think you and I agree wholeheartedly. If it were up to me, I'd roll her in the pool in her wheelchair. But it's not up to me. I do believe we still have the best system in the world, and I do believe that the jurors followed the system. We don't like where it ended, but I actually do think they did their job. But I understand your feelings. We'll be back.
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1: All right, welcome back to the Larry Elder Show. I'm your guest host, Carl Jackson, sitting in. I want to go right back to the lines, and then I want to share some stories with you. I've been teasing this literally all week, this AI data center stuff. I know it's not the sexiest stuff, but I just want to give conservatives some things to think about. Also, some climate change scare tactics. This is all of the stuff that we're going to go back to, if Democrats get power. It's like the Fear Factor. It's like watching the Fear Factor. Everything, they try to scare you so that you run into their arms. You believe all the junk they're selling, if you will. It's absolutely insane. That's what they do. All right, let's go to Antoinette, Sunset Beach, California. Antoinette, welcome to the Larry Elder Show. You've got the mic.
2: Thank you, Carl. You're an amazing broadcaster, even though Larry said for us to beat you up and be mean. But you're excellent. You know, and all the tricks that the Democrats are saying. Here in California, we've got Carl DeMaio, and he's got a website called reformcalifornia.org. reformcalifornia.org. So everybody from California, whatever, go on there so we can help and not let these devil of Democrats deceive you on the propositions we're dealing with here in California. But getting back to Lindsey Clancy, the trial. First off, my heart, and I pray to my Lord Jesus to put, and I'm sure those babies are in the arms of God. The little babies that were killed by her. Yeah. And there was a couple of things, allegedly, that she killed them. No, she killed them, all right. But that one of the children were running away from her, and she grabbed them and choked them.
1: Yeah.
2: She needs to go not only to hell, but she needs to die. And I am so proud of that juror that he hung in there and did not give up. And how dare that attorney, of course, that's his job, of trying to oust and get after that juror that he felt that woman did kill those children. And I'm sorry. Now with this thing of hormones and such of women, I was an airline stewardess, flight attendant for 18 years. I was in 3 plane crashes and 1 bomb.
1: Whoa.
2: And I managed to get out of it. And 2 of my crew members on 2 different incidences, they freaked out. I had to slap them. I had to push one out of the way as we're trying to evacuate people. Yes, women do different things due to our hormones. But I'm sorry, this is going to jeopardize us as women. If we want to become a police officer, an air traffic controller, a doctor. Oh, now, without this hormone thing I'm thinking of. But to me, she needs to be put to death. But I know my Lord God is going to handle her in his way. But you're right.
1: Yeah.
2: The jury and what went through that, it is our system. And yes, it did work, but I'm so proud of that juror that hung in there and did not give up his values. And thank you, Carl, so very much.
1: Good call. Thank you. Thank you. All right, you're listening to the Larry Elder Show. I'm your guest host, Carl Jackson, sitting in. I will get to more calls momentarily. I see Rain. I see 2 Kevins out there, and I will get to you as quickly as I can. I do want to share a couple of stories with you real quickly here. I think it's really important. First, actually, let me do this. Let me play, if we could play cut number 7, I want to remind people, this is an oldie but goodie, but this is DSA co-chair Megan Romer appearing on Fox News Sunday with Shannon Bream a few weeks ago. I think it's important to understand what Democrats really want to do. Cut number 7, please.
3: So we're going to put up on the screen a few of the things that are part of your platform, and I want to ask you, just give me sort of a true or false on these. Abolish the Senate.
4: True.
3: Okay. Replace the presidency and Supreme Court as we now know them.
4: Yep.
3: Abolish ICE.
4: Absolutely.
3: Abolish borders and give amnesty to anyone currently in the U.S. illegally.
4: As a long-term plan, yep.
3: Defund the Pentagon.
4: Absolutely.
3: Abolish prisons, at least in large part.
4: Yeah, again, that as part of a long-term program, yeah.
3: Okay, so no prisons. Government or public ownership of most large corporations?
4: Yeah, absolutely.
1: Okay. Guys, that's what we're up to. That's what we're up against. When you hear these polls, Tallarico, I mean, assuming that these polls are correct in Texas, and I know that we hear this every single time in Texas, but guys, I just got to be straight up with you. Paxson has been a horrible campaigner thus far. If I were President Trump, I would, I know he's had a talk with him. I think I'd have another talk with the guy. I mean, for goodness sakes, you got the president endorsement. The least you could do is make sure you are straight up hustling. I don't want to hear any excuses. And quite frankly, I don't want to see pictures with you and your girlfriend when people are complaining about that or make that an issue. Make sure that Tallarico is the one that's made the issue. His policies are the issue, not pictures of you traveling somewhere with your girlfriend. Just absolutely insane. I mean, abolish the Senate. Abolish the Senate. So you don't want the Senate. They don't want somebody that's the Senate or the watchmen of the state, so to speak. You want a bunch of a bunch of people in the House. You don't want a president. You want to abolish the Supreme Court of the United States. You want to get rid of checks and balances as they exist, the best system that has ever existed. You want to eliminate police. You're going to eliminate police to what end? So criminals can just run rampant like they do in places like Chicago, but even worse? I mean, these people are not serious. And yet that's the Democrat Party, because they keep pushing their agenda up on the Democrat Party. Hakeem Jeffries is too weak. Chuck Schumer is too weak. And so these people keep forcing the Democrat Party to go further and further left. So as I see it, there is no difference between the DSA and the Democrat Party because they've been co-opted. Defund the Pentagon so that we can't defend ourselves even? I mean, these people are absolutely clueless. Abolish borders. Okay, so again, hat tip yesterday. Trump cuts migrant population by nearly 3 million. Total U.S. population likely to drop. President Trump reduced the illegal immigrant population by 2.3 million people. The legal immigrant population has also decreased another 600,000 since January of 2025. This marks the first sustained net decrease in migration in nearly a century. And you think it's a coincidence that rent rates are going down in some places? In some places, not all, but in some places. You think it's a coincidence that the murder rate is down in the United States? You think it's a coincidence that job numbers soared in the month of August? Oh, wasn't that a month that they set a record deporting people? It's no coincidence.

0: With SRN News, I'm Ron Taylor. The Trump administration has imposed sanctions on a Turkish financial institution as part of its latest effort to sever critical financial lifelines for the Iranian government. The actions Friday came after Treasury Secretary Scott Bessent launched Operation Economic Outcast. It's the new administration's efforts to isolate already heavily sanctioned Iran from remaining trading partners to try to get it to capitulate to U.S. demands after more than 6 months of war. The U.S. also targeted an Egyptian bank's operation in the United Arab Emirates last week. A Massachusetts judge declares a mistrial in the murder case against Lindsey Clancy. Jurors could not come to agreement on whether she was criminally responsible when she strangled her three children 3 years ago. Friday's mistrial leaves the case unresolved and allows prosecutors to try her again. She had faced life in prison without parole if convicted of first-degree murder. This is SRN News.
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0: And let me make mention of this, too, before we go to the calls real quick. There's another operation that the Trump administration did on the down low. The Department of Homeland Security arrested nearly 2,200 illegal aliens during an enforcement sweep in New York dubbed Operation Rotten Apple. Immigration and or ICE, basically, officers participated in an operation from July 27th. To August 29th, so just over a month, arresting 2,197 illegal aliens across the state that included murderers, rapists, pedophiles, drug traffickers, violent assailants. This, according to DHS. Mark Wayne Mullen said, that's the secretary of the DHS, said, thanks to the hard work of the men and women of ICE and our federal partners, Operation Rotten Apple did what sanctuary politicians in New York City and the state of New York refused to do. Made the Empire State safer. That's what they're trying to do. Guys, this isn't about targeting people. This is about, it is. It's about targeting illegals, not American citizens. The left wants you to believe that, it's about skin color. No, American citizens are black, they're Latino, they're white, they're Asian. But this is how they divide us. It's always race, it's always class warfare. That's what sets America apart. The rest of the world doesn't like that. So they come here, and then you got Democrats trying to practice what they left here. Craziest thing. All right, let's go to... Was that Rain? Rain is in Florida? Is it Rain, Florida? Or Rain is in Florida? All right. Welcome to the Larry Elder Show. You've got the mic.
1: Hey, Carl. Thank you so much for letting me on and allowing me to speak. God bless you.
0: Thank you.
1: I just wanted to mention this Nancy Clancy, did I pronounce it right, case is being used to forcibly infiltrate Satanism. These females do not represent true women. They are feminazis, and they are a terrorist cult. They're using reverse psychology to land the ill-informed into thinking Christian women are doing this, but it's the Satanic Temple members orchestrating this. They're using this injustice to usher in more murders of the innocent and to manipulate law and order. We cannot allow the Church of Satan or any cults or terrorist cults to rob any more innocent lives. God hates hands that shed innocent blood.
0: And now listen, I will say this. I think showing this stuff, and especially the protesters outside of the courtroom, it kind of normalizes this stuff, makes it, I mean, obviously the one woman apparently did the same thing, essentially with her child. Let me ask you this, Rainey, and I appreciate the call too. So is there, I mean, have you been following, or do you have evidence that there's this type of thing going on? Have you read about this somewhere? Where have you seen this?
1: I know that the main church is in Iowa and they operate and they abuse children and it needs to be stopped or else we will not be able to succeed. We have to stomp out the devil. We cannot allow any more innocent lives to be robbed. They're using TikTok and algorithms to push more murder of babies. I don't care. No one deserves to murder an innocent child. That is a sacred gift from God. Nobody deserves to take an innocent life. We belong to God. He created us for love, not hate, not destruction, not death. This is the land of the free because of the brave. We belong to Jesus Christ. Babies belong to God, our heavenly creator. We do not need to allow this to happen. It needs to be stopped somehow, some way or another. You women who are doing this, you need to stop. You need to repent. What the abuses that happen to you throughout your life is not the fault of your child. That child was given to you to give you love, to heal you, to bring you back to the Father so you can be in heaven again and obtain that healing again, that he gave you that innocent baby to be healed, to know love again. Right. You have no right to murder any innocent children. And I pray you turn to Jesus. God bless you all.
0: Rain, we're out of time. Thank you for the call. I'm sure someone heard that hopefully needed to hear that. Thank you, Rain. We'll be back. Carl Jackson in for Larry Elder.
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10: Let's talk about something else, but let's talk about this Clancy nut job. If I were the prosecuting attorney, I would look at the parameters defining what happened, and I would start with the term homicide. I would narrow it down to first-degree murder, second-degree murder, justifiable homicide, accidental homicide, whatever the statutes are. I'm from California, whatever the statutes are in Massachusetts. But I would bring that down. I would start with that, and I would go to first-degree murder because I think that's what it is. I think she intentionally killed those children. From there, I would discuss state of mind. Was she crazy when she did it? She's probably crazy all the time. But that's not, that doesn't matter to me that she, her state of mind is not an issue. She's a threat to society. I certainly wouldn't want her babysitting my grandkids. I wouldn't want her being a kindergarten teacher. She's a threat to society. This is a crime. It's not an accident. It's a crime. I would work very hard to prove intent. She killed the first one. That should have snapped her out of it. Then she went and killed the second one. That should say, whoa, well, what am I doing? And then she went and killed the third one. If there wasn't intent on the first one, oh, I'm crazy, I killed this kid, my child, there certainly was on number two and number three. I think that's the road, as an attorney, I would go down that path. I would get the jury to understand that's what happened. Maybe number one was crazy, but number two and number three certainly weren't.
11: I'd get
10: the chronology. Go ahead.
11: Let me ask you this, Kevin, since you're an attorney. I was talking to Sean about this, and I think the attorney, whatever his name is, the defense attorney, I think he was staging a little bit of political theater. I'm sure he was upset going after that one juror. There's no doubt about it. But I also think it's I think it was political theater. Because I mean, you want to dilute the jury pool. What do you think about that? Even a future jury, I mean, obviously you had the it didn't go his way necessarily with the one holdout. But if I'm the attorney, he's doing his job. He's going to continue to try to dilute the jury pool. You think that was political theater, or you think he was just really that upset with the one juror?
10: I don't think he. Okay, it's theater, but you got to look at it this way. The attorney did his
11: not
10: job.
11: Not fear. Theater.
10: See, that's what I said.
11: Yeah, he did his job. Fair. Okay.
10: He did his job, and he's a great attorney. He did a good job. The thing is he did a good job, and you get to select your jurors as they come. You know, you get to interview them and select them. He did a great. The jury consultants did a great job. In turn, you know, speaking for the defense, he did a great job. He did what he was supposed to do. He didn't win, but he almost won.
11: Very true.
10: He's doing his job. Everybody's innocent until proven guilty in our system of justice. He did his job, and he did it very well. Even the last minute appeals.
11: Yeah, I mean, that was a bombshell approach that didn't work, but you're right. I mean, even going for that. But let me ask you this. You said you would come back. So they're going to end up in another trial. There's no way they're going to let a lady that allegedly murdered her three babies walk or get away. So it's going to end up in another trial. I don't think they'll go after murder one. You're convinced they'll do that? I would think they would go after a lesser charge, so they're more likely to make sure. Because I agree, she's a threat to society. I've said this for years. I don't care if people are crazy. I don't care. You kill somebody, you're a threat to society. I think you need the death penalty or to be locked away. So that is the way that I feel. But again, I respect the jury. I think everyone did their job, so I don't want to knock anybody in that case. But wouldn't it be, if you're in Massachusetts, they obviously don't have a death penalty. I think I heard Jonathan Turley say, whether it's murder one or if it's, I think it's second degree homicide, it's close to the same sentence. Wouldn't you want to go for the lesser charge, so to speak, to hopefully get a jury that would be unanimous?
10: No. Okay. You go for the hard charge. You go for the murder one if you think you can prove that. But in this case, you probably can't. But you can. That gives you the ability to bargain. So I don't know the statute in Massachusetts. We just
11: Massachusetts, right.
10: Yeah, we just did a case here, and we got it from an attempt murder all the way down to an aggravated assault, and it was a shooting case. Guy got shot in the head. The guy didn't die, though, but it was going to go from murder to second-degree murder, and we're arguing, got it down to involuntary manslaughter. Got it down to aggravated assault. Same thing, same strategy applies here. I go for the hard murder one, but
11: gotcha.
10: you've got to let it, there are, I don't know the statute, but there are probably, if you look up homicide, there's probably 5 or 8 different ways to kill someone. Homicide is death at the hands of another. If you're driving your car and you get in an accident and you kill someone, that's a homicide. Now, you may not have intended to do it. It might totally be an accident, or maybe you were drunk and you did this. Now you're looking at possibly a second degree murder charge. And in California, if you've got priors, yeah, it's going to go that way. But the point is you're going to bear the responsibility of the crime. What it's going to come gotcha. Down to is she bears
11: seconds.
10: Responsibility of what happened, but how much responsibility does she bear? And what was her state of a mind? What was her state of mind when she did it? And that being said, was she crazy when she did it, or was she not crazy? Personally, I don't care if she's crazy. She's a threat. She needs to be locked away permanently. Permanently.
11: Fair enough. All right, we got to go. Good call.
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1: I'm going to close out with some calls. I just want to make mention of this. Benefits of AI data centers. I don't have the time to get into it like I wanted to, but this is becoming obviously a sore spot leading up to the midterms. I mean, you have bipartisan hatred for these AI data centers, but if you have a cell phone, you're guilty of using a data center, a laptop, you name it. You use Zoom. Guys, we're using data centers, and we have been for several decades. And I used to be one of these ones that were just against the AI data centers because I was just concerned about them. But the truth of the matter is you just have to get involved. If one is coming a town near you, you have to get involved. You want local regulation, but you also want local benefits. You want to know how these data centers are going to be able to complement your area. There's a place, Quincy, Washington, a small little town in Washington, basically potato fields, apple orchards, food processing plant. Apple orchards. I don't know what I said. Food processing plants. Basically, there's a data center there that is literally paying their property taxes. These places, these things can be put out in rural areas. And even if you're in a rural area, go to the meetings, make sure they're going to have a positive impact. A lot of the stuff that you're hearing is literally just wrong information online, but you should be skeptical. That's why I say go to the meetings. The big tech, I don't trust any of the big tech guys, the people dealing with this stuff. So there needs to be some accountability. It's good to be skeptical. I also don't want to lose to China. So just anyway, I don't have time to go into detail with this. I had a gentleman on, Patrick Hedger of Net Choice. I would encourage you to go search out my podcast, The Carl Jackson Show, on YouTube. This guy totally swayed me. And I mean, the guy knew his stuff forwards and backwards. A conservative, knew about data centers, breaking down everything, how long they've been around, and just stuff that I didn't know. Anyway, all right, let's go to Maria real quickly. Maria is in West Sacramento. Maria, or is it Maria or Maria? Hi, okay, Kyle. Marie.
2: Marie, say it with a smile.
1: Hey, Marie.
2: Kyle, thank you. Okay, my situation is I need an attorney to help me to recover my two stolen dogs, Comfort and Nina. Yeah, I named her before I realized, yeah, I was naming her after Larry's girlfriend, but the litter was born the day after Columbus Day, and I have to call baby animals something, so I called the boys Christopher and Columbus and the girl Nina, and we weren't going to adopt a dog because we'd already just adopted Comfort, this chocolate and
1: white. We got about 30 seconds, Marie, so we got to make it quick.
2: Okay. I need a lawyer to help me. There's a rescue group. She's scamming church people to get money. She had to steal my two dogs so she could promote her rescue group. And she's trains police dogs. She's friends with the sheriffs. And she's an expert court witness. And I was face to face with her. She would say two words to me. Trespassing. I'm calling
1: somebody. Somebody reach out to Marie. Help her get her dogs back. Don't grow where you're doing good. Oh, man. That was a...
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7: News this hour from Town Hall. I'm Ron Taylor. The Trump administration is escalating its campaign against DEI policies in higher education.
8: The Trump administration is proposing a rule that would strip private schools and colleges of their tax-exempt status if they provide targeted help to students based on race. Trump officials have used civil rights-era laws to weed out diversity, equity, and inclusion policies, saying they discriminate against white and Asian American students. Scores of universities have shut down or rebranded their DEI offices and ended scholarships and clubs designed for minority students. The Treasury Department and IRS estimate up to 18,000 institutions could be affected by the proposal. Ben Thomas, Washington.
7: Building a border wall and chasing down border crossers are the themes of two games on a new White House website called arcade.gov.
9: The White House has unveiled a website of arcade games. It says promote different aspects of President Donald Trump's agenda. It announced arcade.gov on social media with a parody of Xbox, PlayStation, or Nintendo. In one parody, a Sega logo turns to MAGA.
10: Sega!
9: Trump's Make America Great Again. Players can choose from five games, including building a wall at the U.S. southern border and chasing down border crossers at the Rio Grande. In supply line, food moves along an assembly line, and the player must reject items that don't meet Make America Healthy Again standards. Donna Warner, Washington.
7: A Massachusetts judge declared a mistrial Friday in the murder case against Lindsay Clancy. Jurors could not agree on whether she was criminally responsible when she strangled her three children in 2023. Friday's mistrial leaves the case unresolved and allows prosecutors to try her again in the future. You'll find news and analysis at townhall.com.
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0: 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Our number, 877-381-3811, 877-381-3811. I don't believe I've talked at all about the Lindsey Clancy case. If I did, it was briefly, but I do wish to speak about it now with you. And I don't want to spend the whole program on it, because it looks like this is likely to go on to another trial, should the prosecution decide that. I look at it this way. You have a 5-year-old child, a 3-year-old child, and I believe a 5-month-old baby. We understand what women go through. Many women go through it very violently, in fact, after they have babies. Many women don't. The body's traumatized in some ways and so forth. I don't downplay that. Nobody's downplaying that. On the other hand, the reason this is an extraordinary case is because most mothers do not execute their children. And in your mind's eye, you understand she sent her husband away to the CVS. In about 30, 35 minutes' time, she murdered each one, seriatim, one, then the next, bringing them down to the basement. I think to myself how horrendous this must have been for those babies, that their mother was their executioner. The 5- and the 3-year-old especially must have been stunned and shocked. Mommy, mommy. Strangling somebody, even little babies, that's not easy. It's not easy to kill them. You have to pull really, really tight for a period of time. And I wondered myself, once you killed your first baby, how could you go on and kill the next and the next? Eventually, she went to the roof and she jumped off, severely injured herself. But maybe that's what she should have done in the first place, if that was her mindset at the time. I'm well aware that she sought help on numerous occasions. She got help on numerous occasions. I'm well aware of the defects in the healthcare system, particularly when it comes to mental health, the toxic drugs, the overlay of drugs. It's all horrible what happened to her. But I do not believe it justifies the murder one after the other of those babies. Now, I'm not on the jury. I didn't hear everything. I wasn't in the courtroom. But we amazingly have 11 jurors who were going to acquit her. Seems to me at a minimum she should have gotten manslaughter, don't you think, Rich? Because manslaughter, at least, is something. But a complete acquittal? What kind of a message does that send to everybody and anybody? The healthcare field and so forth. So after a long trial and the jury taking it under consideration for a very long time, you have a mistrial, despite 3 efforts by the judge to send them back. And there was one juror who said, no, I'm not going to acquit. And it was a man. There were 3 men on the jury. And now he's under attack by the defense, which is outrageous. He's personally being abused by the defense. They're basically putting a target on his back. You know, we talk about the fact that we have a jury system, you have to accept what the jury does, but this defense lawyer was pounding away on this one juror, who's a man who can't possibly understand what took place. Excuse me. Fathers can, when their kids are killed, especially by their wife. It has an enormous emotional impact. Your parents, plural. Now, let's see here. We have Judge William Sullivan, who I think did a pretty good job. during the murder trial today. Here's what he did in declaring a mistrial. Cut 21, go.
1: All right, members of the jury, at this point, I'm going to declare that the jury is deadlocked, and I'm going to declare a mistrial. All right? I just wanted to make a comment. I'm kind of a history buff. And during World War II, Winston Churchill was the prime minister for England, when England pretty much stood against Nazi Germany alone. And so Churchill oftentimes had to talk to the citizens and say, let us brace for our duties. And I always liked that phrase. And I thought of that phrase when all of you were agreeing to be on this jury. He agreed to brace for that duty. And each one of you knew how long the case was going to go. You knew how difficult the case was going to be to listen to facts-wise. But still, you braced for that duty.
0: Mm-hmm. And this one man held out. Many consider what he did very heroic because the pressure must have been enormous. The voices must have been raised in the back as they were cloistered in a room. And to keep hearing this defense counsel pound away at him. And so here we are. Kevin Reddington, Clancy's lawyer, at a press conference after the mistrial verdict. Cut 22, go.
2: I'm representing a woman who is a fantastic, wonderful individual.
0: Okay, let's stop right there. You might fight for her as her counsel. She may have had many psychological issues. But nobody is fantastic or wonderful who killed three of her children, okay? That's just not the case. Go ahead.
2: So brave. So awesome. Every day she came in this courthouse, stood tall. No pun intended. The poor thing
0: Let's
2: is in
0: stop.
2: A real...
0: Stood tall. She did this. There's no dispute about her killing her three children. There's no dispute. The dispute is, could the prosecution prove, in many states, the prosecution isn't the party that proves, it's the defense, that her mental condition was such that she couldn't have control over her mental faculties when she did what she did. That's a very tall order, as a matter of fact. It's a very liberal state, so I suspect that's why it's on the prosecution and not the defense to prove that type of mental capacity or incapacity. But the fact that she had to sit there and listen and watch, she was listening and watching to what she did. Go ahead.
2: We all know for the rest of her life...
0: Stop there. For the rest of her life, she's going to have a life if she chooses. Those babies are not. Those babies are afforded a defense under the law, too, you know. They have a right to live under the law, too. I know we've dumbed this down with abortion and infanticide, which now they have in Massachusetts. But those lives... were snuffed out. Go ahead.
2: 7 weeks of the trial where nobody had anything bad to say about her except for the two prosecutors.
0: Except those three babies who couldn't speak. I'm sure they wouldn't be thrilled about mommy. Do you agree with me, Mr. Reducer? I don't like this defense, Laura. No, understand, the trial's over. Judge made his decision, jury made its decision, and he's going on and on like this. I don't like this guy. I don't like him at all. Go ahead.
2: Cruz. She had people that would meet her, nurses that would know her, that would visit with her, the chaplain who had never
0: okay, met her. We actually don't need to hear anymore because he's out there making another closing argument. making another closing argument. But whatever happens, those three babies are gone forever. And we as a society really have to think if this is okay or not. The fact that she was mentally ill, at least as described during the circumstances of this trial, the fact that she did what she did and then she jumped and tried to kill herself, these are all very sad and upsetting facts. She had a defense. It's not like she didn't have a defense. She certainly did have a defense. But for me, just me, again, like everybody else who has an opinion outside the courtroom, no, I don't think the death penalty. Some people do. But I certainly think manslaughter. 11 of those 12 jurors were prepared to let her go scot-free. Except for that one juror who's a male and he's being attacked because he's a male. He's being attacked by this defense lawyer for not following the law. The judge didn't say he didn't follow the law. This defense lawyer wanted him removed and replaced with another juror and wanted an appeal based on this one juror. This is what they do. This guy takes it too far. He's a sleazeball. And the case, at least in this level, at this time, is over. It can be, again, retried. He's still out there trashing that juror. And as I said, putting a target on his back. And I say that, from my perspective, that one juror had it right. She's certainly guilty of something. I'll be right back.
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0: Bethany Mandel, writing in the New York Post, says millions of American women are celebrating a victory of sorts. A hung jury in the Lindsey Clancy trial. The case's future is uncertain. It will likely be difficult to find enough jurors capable of coming to an unbiased decision after the entire country has been riveted by this trial. It allows that 11 members of the jury favored some form of leniency, whether or not guilty by reason of insanity verdict or a lesser conviction, while one male holdout forced the jury to hang. He was, it appeared, a modern-day Juror 8 from the famous play The 12 Angry Men, but in reverse. This is a victory for Clancy, whose team will now enter either another trial with the prospect of another sympathetic jury or plea negotiations with the upper hand. It's one step further for Clancy, but one step backwards for womankind, she writes. The aftermath of the death of famed feminist activist Gloria Steinem yesterday, women have found ourselves set back generations at the hands of Steinem's proteges. Growing up, we were told we would do anything. We could do anything. We could be an astronaut, an engineer, a surgeon, or even the president. Now, apparently, the game is off. Do you want a space shuttle piloted by a woman who could experience such extreme hormonal mood swings that she could snap and murder everyone else on board? Would you trust a building engineered by a woman whose judgment could be clouded by a cocktail of SSRIs and other mood-altering medications? And when the first female commander-in-chief decides it's time to go to war with, say, Paraguay, should the generals ask, Madam President, are you sure? Or are you mad? Just mad because you're PMSing. It's not just in the professional realm that Lindsey Clancy has set back womankind. In the most important way, Clancy and her supporters have endangered the most sacred role a woman can ever hold, that of a mother. Across social media during the trial, legions of mothers posted in support of Clancy, claiming they could easily have been her. They discussed their own postpartum struggles and inexplicably suggested that those struggles made them somehow vulnerable to the same affliction that drove Clancy to murder her children. And yet, I would add, they didn't, did they? Despite lying to providers about the fact that she was a threat to herself and others, and despite never presenting with postpartum psychosis, Clancy was, we now know, indeed a deadly threat. And now every time a woman presents with depression, anxiety, suicidal ideation, or intrusive thoughts, well, a cloud of suspicion can hang over her head. Clancy's supporters claim that her husband Patrick never should have left her alone with her children. But follow that argument to its logical conclusion, and millions of American men have not only license but responsibility to restrict their wives' freedom with their own children. Clancy's supporters have greased the slippery slope, and they won't enjoy the ride to the bottom. If Patrick Clancy didn't do enough, then the argument holds that any woman experiencing serious postpartum struggles should lose custody and unsupervised visitation. Mom is too volatile, don't you know, to be trusted with her own children. Better leave them with dad, who isn't susceptible to the violent hormonal and psychiatric instability we have just spent months being told can overtake a mother without warning and causing her to kill her three children. I'll be right back.
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2: With SRN News, I'm Ron Taylor. A Massachusetts judge has declared a mistrial in the murder case against Lindsey Clancy. Jurors could not agree on whether she was criminally responsible when she strangled her three young children 3 years ago. Friday's mistrial leaves the case unresolved and allows prosecutors to try it again at some point. She had faced life in prison without parole if convicted of first-degree murder. The Trump administration has imposed sanctions on a Turkish financial institution as part of its latest effort to sever critical financial lifelines for the Iranian government. The actions Friday come after Treasury Secretary Scott Bessent launched Operation Economic Outcast. It's the new administration effort to isolate already heavily sanctioned Iran from remaining trading partners to try to get it to capitulate to U.S. demands after more than 6 months of war. I'm Ron Taylor, and this is SRN News.
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7: 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It had to be taught. In his 1989 farewell address, Reagan warned America about the danger of losing its national memory. 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Reagan understood that a free nation cannot preserve principles its people no longer understand. 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It must be intentionally passed from one generation to the next. Because when we fail to teach the meaning of freedom, we eventually lose the will to preserve it. So, are we preparing the next generation merely to inherit liberty, or teaching them why it is worth preserving?
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1: Well, we have another Islamic scholar, which means they hate our guts and want to kill us. That's what it takes, I suppose, Mr. Producer. An Islamic scholar in India, excuse me, Indiana, not to be confused with India. And he had this to say, Hatip Sharia Kill on X. Let's go to cut. What is it? Cut.

0: local zoning boards all over the country, the local governments all over the country that tolerate these types of institutions. Why? Well, because we have a First Amendment right, freedom of religion. No, this man is proselytizing about violence. Violence. He's urging violence. That's what he's doing. Islamists to die. That's the most fulfilling it can be, as you see. And everybody's going to turn around one day when we have one of these horrendous events, and they're going to say, how did this happen? I'm telling you how it happens. The tolerance for this is really intolerable. It drives me crazy. I am just, you know, day after day, we talk about this. I'm behind this microphone, and I'm not going to get off it. I'm not going to pretend it's not here. It's here. And then you have the likes of a Hassan Piker, a.k.a. Puker. Again, birthright citizenship. Thank you. Thank you, the majority of the Supreme Court, led by John Roberts. For nothing. For nothing. How you defied the Constitution and you created nonsense here. That's going to have everlasting disaster for our children and our grandchildren. Hassan Puker was born in the United States of Turkish parents. They brought him right back to Turkey, where he was indoctrinated into a culture of jihadi, and then he came back. And we're seeing this with China, with the Marxists. We're seeing it with the Islamists from the Middle East and elsewhere. And they're being seeded throughout our country in one enclave after another. Because these damn local governments and these damn local school zoning boards don't have the guts to take action. They're being told the First Amendment compels it. No, it doesn't. Not if you know that what's being preached here is violence. Let them take you to court. Don't roll over and play dead, or we'll all be in some way treated to violence. Here's this Hassan Puker. Now, this guy was mentoring El Said. Even though he denies it, he was. They were close buddies, tight. And let me tell you something. They're still tight. They're going through this rope-a-dope dance here to confuse you or confound you in Michigan, like, oh, he's not that bad. Oh, he's bad. He's every bit a Piker. Cut four, go.
1: I can't believe I'm calling Nasrallah Bays. I mean, listen, these motherfuckers are better read than you by a million. Like, it's not a broken clock situation. He's read more books than you could ever imagine. And also, ultimately, he is regarded as a pretty brilliant a person. In terms of, like, everything that he's done, this is Hassan Nasrallah. I believe the general secretary of the Hezbollah.
0: That was him burping, right, Rich? He's a disgusting bastard. So this is when Nasrallah was alive. Nasrallah was alive. Remember who he was? He was the leader of Hezbollah. The Israelis took him out. He was responsible for the killing of so many Americans. And before that took place, Hassan Puker's praising him. He's brilliant. He's read more books than you have. You understand? Here's Abdul El Said on a podcast yesterday. He says we should arrest Netanyahu. He's a bona fide war criminal. No, he's not. Those are all lies about Gaza. The ICC is corrupt. The prosecutor's been suspended. I think he's actually been fired. He's facing charges for his conduct. And we in Israel don't recognize the ICC because they could put our soldiers in prison if we do. Now, that would be globalism, you understand? That is conferring our sovereignty to another entity, a sovereignty to another entity that we have no authority over or

0: no influence over whatsoever. That's globalism, not trading with an ally. That's not globalism, but we're dealing with a lot of mental midgets here who like to deal in slogans. Nonetheless, this focus on Netanyahu is just disgusting. Cut five, go.
1: Do you think that Netanyahu should be arrested when he steps foot on U.S. soil?
0: Okay, what kind of, you know, these softball questions to these jihadi Islamists are just outrageous. Do you think the crown prince of Saudi Arabia should be arrested since his family had a much more significant role in 9/11 than we've been told? Thank God for the litigation that's been taking place that we know as much as we know. Do you think he should be arrested? Do you think the inbreds that run Qatar, that have funded the Muslim Brotherhood and Hamas, Islamic Jihad, that have had, terrorist acts in our country and against Americans all over the world, you think he should be arrested? You think Xi should be arrested? God knows what he's doing to Muslims, 2 million Uyghurs. Nobody seems to care about that. And I can go down the list who should be arrested and who shouldn't be arrested. This sick bastard. Abdul El Zayed. Cut five, go.
2: I mean, he's a bona fide war criminal. That's what we should be doing.
0: No, he's not a bona fide war criminal. Bonehead. Not a bona fide criminal of any kind. Of any kind. Go ahead.
2: When war criminals come to our country. But the big question right now is ultimately the question of where we spend our tax dollars, right? When you think about the fact that our country sends billions of dollars to his military, that
0: okay,
2: he is...
0: Okay, ladies and gentlemen, they don't send... We don't send billions of dollars to his military. They also provide us with technology that's applied to our military and our intelligence services for free. But let's talk about billions of dollars being sent to Egypt. Billions of dollars being spent on a major base in Qatar. Billions of dollars being spent on scores of military bases in the Middle East, none of which were in Israel, all of which are in Arab countries. Should we talk about that? Here's another one. The administration is now going to send or proposing to send $5.75 billion to Saudi Arabia. They won't talk about that. And they're also proposing civilian use nuclear power for an oil-rich fiefdom in Saudi Arabia. Is that okay? No talk about that. But look how we're focused always on Israel, always on Netanyahu, country of 9 million, an elected government, always focused on that, never focused on the enemy. Israel doesn't want to kill us. Israel doesn't want to blow us off the face of the earth. It could, as we could them. It's an ally. Israel doesn't unleash terrorism against us. You've got a whole Middle East full of terrorists, Islamist dictators, countries that have killed our citizens, Saudi Arabia, Qatar, its role on 9/11. Egypt, the home of the Muslim Brotherhood. It is amazing to me, this propaganda, the repetition, the reprobates like this punk who are out there spreading this stuff, and people are shaking their head, yeah, yeah, yeah. Now the genocide in Gaza has been disproven repeatedly, every other day now, by international organizations that hate the Jews and hate Israel. The UN had to conclude. No, sorry, there wasn't genocide. No, there wasn't starvation. Nope. And today those kids are running around fat. Now they're talking about nutrition, not malnutrition. And the people, the hosts, the so-called podcasters, they haven't withdrawn their positions. They haven't apologized. They haven't corrected themselves over and over and over again, repeating these lies over and over and over again. Now we're shifting it to Judea and Samaria. Oh, yeah, those settlers. They're not settlers. That's like calling That's like calling the Navajo on their reservations settlers. They're not settlers on a reservation. Except this is even more distinct. How? These are the indigenous peoples to that specific area of the world, Judea and Samaria. But we'll call it the West Bank of Jordan just to confuse everybody. And we'll call them Palestinians to further confuse everybody. And I repeat, how is it even possible when Judaism was birthed in Judea and Samaria? How is it even possible that the original inhabitants of the land were Muslims when Islam wasn't even invented for 2,500 years? It's crazy, isn't it? I'll be right back.
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tell you as often as I can. When Donald Trump leaves office, I hate to think about it. I hate to think about it. We're going to miss that man. We're going to miss what he does. The enemy among us, they will be thrilled. But I've been around long enough. I've seen presidents come and go. There's nothing like this man. There simply is not. And I say that in the most positive way I can possibly convey to you. You don't have to agree with every single thing. But the point is he does enormous number of things, and he does them well, and he does them because he loves this country. And if they win the House and or the Senate, and God forbid both, they will try to destroy him and his family and everything he's created. And I, for one, intend to stand in the breach and do everything I can to defend him and what he's been doing. Because he defends us. That's what he's doing. He's defending America and Americans. And don't ever forget it. When you may have a family member or a friend or something, yeah, but there are no buts. Everything's on the line. Every damn thing. We're going to have Byron Donalds on the program in hour three. I'm going to keep bringing in people who I think it's very important that they get elected. Some of whom I agree with most, if not all the time, like Byron. Others I may agree with much of the time. It's okay. Some individuals I would never support in another election cycle. I wouldn't, but I am in this one. Because even a moderate Republican filling a seat in Congress is better than a communist or an Islamist who want to destroy our country. You understand what I'm saying? That same goes with governorships and state legislatures. And so we're going to continue to be on the warpath here, may I say, and I will, and I did. That's right. For our country. We have, do I owe you something, Rich? Oh, yes. Here we be. Does everybody know my favorite ministry is Hagee Ministries? I think I've made that clear, right? John Hagee, Matt Hagee, the Hagee family, our dear friends, just such fantastic people. And it's projected into the entire congregation that they have created, the church, the Cornerstone Church in San Antonio, Texas, in their televised church events on Sundays, also on radio, and the fantastic books that the pastor writes. And what they do is incredible for humanity. Christians and Jews, just incredible. So let me explain as an example one of the things of many that they do, and they do it beautifully. A young woman discovers she's pregnant. Okay, she's scared and alone. Maybe she's been told that abortion is her only option because that's what people tell her. But what if instead of telling her to end that life, someone said, we'll help you, and you don't have to do this alone. And that's what Sanctuary of Hope does. The Hagee Ministries, Sanctuary of Hope. 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And as you can imagine, all of this requires resources. And they're very efficient with their resources. I saw it with my own two eyes. But this is life-affirming care in action. And I'm asking you to become part of this. To become part of this. 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
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Let's give life a chance. Stand with Sanctuary of Hope. We've got a ton to talk about tonight. We always run out of it over our 3 hours. But I don't figure you want to hear me do a Jerry Lewis radio-a-thon, so I won't. But we have 2 big hours left. Stick with us. I'll be right back.

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5: News this hour from Town Hall. I'm Ron Taylor. Christian Castro is the first federal officer prosecuted by the Justice Department for actions taken during this year's massive immigration enforcement surge in the Twin Cities.
6: ICE officer Christian Castro turned himself in and appeared in shackles at his federal hearing in McAllen, Texas, where he pled not guilty to making false statements to investigators. He was released on bond with an ankle monitor. Castro's attorney, David Lindenmuth, spoke with reporters.
7: You see all these opinions and all this anger, and it's all being focused on one individual. And I think it's inherently unfair.
6: The indictment unsealed Friday accuses Castro of lying to the FBI about being attacked with a broom and a shovel before shooting a Venezuelan man, Julio Cesar Sosa Solis, in the leg. Video contradicted his statements. Meanwhile, Minnesota authorities are facing resistance from the Texas governor as they seek to extradite Castro to face state charges that include assault.
5: Correspondent Jennifer King. The giant Volkswagen Group, the world's largest and biggest car maker by turnover, has had a brutal reality check. It's embarking on a huge restructuring plan that'll simplify operations and close plants. Stefan Bratzel, director of the Center of Automotive Management, says Volkswagen's restructuring plan reflects headwinds from China, which is selling more vehicles in Europe than ever before.
8: What we see now is a fundamental crisis of Volkswagen and other incumbents of the automotive industry. It's not only actual crisis, it's a fundamental change of the whole industry. It's a technological change. It's a change with new players coming into the automotive universe.
5: The U.S. job market rebounded last month as employers added a surprising 162,000 jobs. The unemployment stayed at 4.1%. Revisions added 55,000 jobs to June and July payrolls. More at Town Hall.
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14: Hello, America. Mark Levin here. Hour two, the bottom of the list. Well, you know what? We're going to have Byron Donalds on hour three. Maybe we'll take calls the bottom of this hour, if we have enough calls to take, because I'm taking it in a little bit of an odd order here. 877-381-3811. What have I got myself into? I promised there's enough callers, I'll do it. 877-381-3811, the bottom of this hour, which means about 25 minutes from now. By the way, in that jobs report, as reported by the New York Slimes, again, record number, almost three times as many jobs created as the so-called experts predicted.
15: I don't know where they get this from, but I wanted to read a couple, one or two sentences out of this report. Manufacturing continues its gentle upward trend, adding 16,000 jobs last month. Listen to this. This sector is now 58,000 above a recent low in December. Demand for data center equipment. Hello. Data center equipment. New investments in drug manufacturing, defense production, and semiconductor plants are part of what could be powering the turnaround. These data centers, I'm telling you now, there's just a huge, huge plus side to this. And the states that get in front of this are the states that are going to really benefit from it. And the towns that get in front of it are the towns that are going to really benefit from this. And when you look at the kinds of jobs that are created, it's across the board. They're blue-collar jobs, union, non-union, construction workers, truck drivers, pavers. Just, it's incredible. And the jobs inside the building, once they're created, of course, you're going to need to maintain them. But, again, the STEMs will come into play. You know, people with these technical skills. And then, of course, there's the businesses that will be born of these data centers and artificial intelligence. It's impossible to know how many there will be and so forth and so on, but that's the point. It's incalculable. That's how big this is. This is an industrial revolution. It is the new industrial revolution. That's what it is. The president is way ahead of the curve on this. And he also sees what communist China's doing. They happen to be way ahead of the curve in front of most countries, as do the Israelis and the Indians. So this is a big deal. So when you have Bernie Sanders running against it, always running against everything that's, you know, that's productive, that creates jobs, while he's going on and on about more government and how bad capitalism, just remember this. All the good that comes from capitalism is an argument against Bernie Sanders. That's why he always attacks it, always attacks who makes money from it, who's employed by it. That's why he attacks it, because it proves his Marxist ideology to be corrupt and defective. And he's not alone. So here he wants to stop, literally, ban. He wants to ban nationwide data centers. And all that comes from it. And I don't know how Republicans can lose. You know, the Democrats, I have an article here, they're thinking about how to use data centers against the Republicans. Because they're all about government, folks. And not constitutional government either. That's who they are. That's what they are. They're not about you, Mr. and Mrs. America. They're not even about illegal aliens when you really come down to it. They want them. They use them. They exploit them. So then get as many House seats as possible, many votes as possible. But if there's 300,000 missing children, they don't care. If women are sold into pornography and sex slavery crossing the border, they don't care. If illegal aliens are raping and pillaging, they don't care. Open the prisons, right? No prisons. No ICE. No enforcement. That's who they are. That's where they're coming from. Oh, yeah. But that's important to know, isn't it? And these data centers are just, again, the states that get in front of this and the counties that get, Loudoun County's going to the bank with this. Nobody's being poisoned. Nobody's being polluted. The water's fine. The air's fine. The electricity's fine. But they want you to close your eyes and ears to everything that's going on. Yeah, but that, but what? Then they do the class warfare stuff. Yeah, put it in your backyard. That's the richest county in America. It's the richest county in America, or certainly one of them. And they're able to cut their taxes and increase their benefits because of the tax revenue that's coming from data centers. You've got $750 billion from the big nine that's being invested in this country for data centers for states that want it. California, you're out of luck. New York, you're out of luck. They may have started something, but they're not going to add it to it. You're out of luck. New Jersey, you're out of luck. All these great jobs. You know, unions ought to be fighting for this stuff. And many of them are, by the way. Many of them are. Because this is the future, whether they like it or not. Whether the Marxists like it or not, the pseudo-conservatives like it or not, the woke Reich like it or not, it is. And you know, when you have freedom, you have the freedom to think. You have the free will to act. So these morons, whether they be pseudo-conservatives, Marxists, whatever the hell they are, who actually think that you're going to have to be able to shut down your thinking process, because that a data center is the reflection of the mind. That's what it is, essentially. Not in all its particulars, but in terms of processing intelligence and information and this, that, and the other, except it does it much faster and much more comprehensively. But it's the American mind that's built the computers that will build the computers. I know it sounds crazy, but it's true. And that's how we're going to get. That's how we're going to get cures for cancer, cures for heart disease, cures for kidney disease, cures for Alzheimer's and all the rest of it, and get it faster than ever before. That's how we'll have a security system nationwide that'll be bigger and better and faster than what we have. I don't like to say this, but I did speak to the president briefly today, and he's all in on this. But as you know, so am I. But it doesn't matter if I am. He is. That's what matters. And he's right. If he's not America first, there is no America first. And you'll have still some people, particularly woke right types, national conservatives, or whatever the hell they call themselves. What about the young people? They're getting turned off by data centers. They don't get the job. Sure they do. Sure they do. They can be in construction, right? Or maybe they're part of STEM, the sciences and technology and so forth and so on. I mean, this is the opportunity of the opportunity. This is really for the younger generation to develop, to grab onto, to get a really good paying job and so forth and so on. The boomers, quote unquote, the boomers. The boomers will benefit, but the boomers will not benefit as much as younger generations and rising generations. This is the new industrial revolution, I am telling you right now, and it is already in place and it's already kicking in. And it doesn't create the pollution and it doesn't create the problems that the older industrial revolutions did, and thank God for them. You wouldn't have a roof over your head, you wouldn't have clean running warmer water, hot and cold in your house, you wouldn't be able to flick a switch and the electricity comes on, you wouldn't be able to do any of these things. But for the prior industrial revolutions. That this is the cleanest industrial revolution of any industrial revolution. And once the facts get out, I told you, once the facts get out about the water issue, the energy issue, and so forth, and I also told you the other night, as I had before, I suppose, the problem with energy production, and that is energy prices, the problem with energy prices is not data centers, it's Democrats. You want lower energy prices? You don't vote for Democrats. You vote for Republicans. That's how you have more affordability. Let me tell you a little secret. If it wasn't for Donald Trump opening up wherever he can and wherever he could, drilling and refining and processing and pipelines and all the rest of it, whether we're in a conflict in Iran or not, the price of oil and gasoline at the pump, if Joe Biden had still been president or Kamala Harris, would be much more expensive than it is today. Because that's their ideology. That's their climate change religion and their fundamentalism. Remember? I'll be right back.
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0: They always do, actually.
1: I love this song.
0: Would it be rude if I said this song's for my wife?
1: I don't think so, do you, Rick?
0: I like the way you move. That's nice, I think.
1: True. All right, here we go.
0: All right, we better phase that. People will get nervous or something. And over the past month, more and more people have been reaching out to our friends at Monetary Gold, and I don't blame them. You know why? For a free, I repeat, free evaluation of their current gold holdings. Now, those of you who don't own gold or silver or platinum, I want to talk to you in a moment. But those of you who do, gold has fluctuated a lot over the past 12 months. It eclipsed $5,000 an ounce. And then it began to recede, and it comes up a little bit, recedes a little, but the trajectory is obvious. It's up. But with the midterms coming, I think it'll continue to go up because people are concerned. In fact, I have an article here, that enormous amounts of gold are leaving the country. Did you read that? I sent that to you, Mr. Producer. Enormous amounts of gold are leaving the country. Because foreigners and foreign governments with central banks, they want to bring their gold back to their countries. Apparently they had some of it in our country. And they want to hold it. They do not want to use it. On top of that, they're buying more of it. So I'm just telling you what I read today. And I'll have that article for you next week as well. But it was on the Drudge Report, which I look at to see what the enemy is saying. I don't know if it's still there. And in multiple other places. So it's the real deal. It's the real deal. So you've got to decide, okay, what does that mean to me, Mr. and Mrs. America, individually? What do I do? Well, first of all, many people who own gold in their retirement accounts or have them in a vault at the bank or in their own vaults, they want to know, they're contacting Monetary Gold because they want to know what they have. They want to know the current market range of their holdings. They want to know the long-term goals, if they're being met. They want to know if they're holding the right product, that is, coins and what country and the date of the coins and so forth and so on. These are what I call markets within the market. 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All right. I said we would, so let's do it. Let's take some calls. Let's go to Robert, Athens, Alabama, beautiful part of the country. The great WVNN. How are you, Robert?
2: I'm doing good, Mark. And I sure do appreciate you having your show and being on air.
0: Thank you, sir.
2: The revolution, I heard you talking about the Industrial Revolution. I can remember when they, closed down the steel mills. Mm-hmm. Most of the shipyards left. We don't make ships no more. We need to open up shipyards, put steel mills in. Mining has to come back. Mm-hmm. We have to do a lot more than just the data centers and the electronic part. Of course, you have to have the minerals for all this stuff that goes in to the data centers to make the chips, to make the computers and all this. And I'm sure probably 90% of it's still coming from China. We have to.
0: No, it's actually not China. It would be Taiwan. And also, it's less than that now. I believe it's 70%. And slowly but surely, we are developing our own chip industry. Now, it's a slow process. But you got to get going in order to get going. And there'll be other trades developed out of these data centers. But you're absolutely right, especially when it comes to the shipbuilding. People have lost, we've lost the skills to do it, but they're coming back. I know the Philadelphia Naval Yard's coming back. Other naval yards are being refurbished. So Trump is really doing that. But, we spend about $1 trillion on defense. It sounds like a ton. It's not. We spend over $1 trillion a year on interest on the debt. And the president's asked for another $500 billion that would bring it close to the range that Reagan was spending in order to do exactly what you're talking about. Because, as you know, it resonates. If you're going to build ships, you need the steel. If you need the steel, you need the workers, and so forth and so on. And we have one party in this country that just keeps blocking us and sabotaging us and usurping us every step of the way. And it's a big problem. But you're exactly right, Robert. I want to thank you. Athens, Alabama, not too far from Huntsville, Alabama. God bless you, my friend. We'll be right back.

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3: With SRN News, I'm Ron Taylor. A Massachusetts judge has declared a mistrial in the murder case against Lindsay Clancy. Jurors could not agree on whether she was criminally responsible when she strangled her three young children 3 years ago. Yesterday's mistrial leaves the case unresolved and allows prosecutors to try Clancy again. She had faced life in prison without parole if convicted of first-degree murder. The job market rebounded last month as employers added a surprising 162,000 jobs. The unemployment stated 4.1% revisions added 55,000 jobs to June and July payrolls. The jobs report issued by the Labor Department yesterday could be good news for President Trump just 2 months before midterm elections in which the health of the economy is weighing on voters' minds. Diesel hitting a record price, soaring to an average of $5.85 a gallon for the first time. This is SRN News.
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1: There's so many aspects of the Trump character that are, to me, so profound. And again, we're going to miss terribly, and it's not going to be long. The way he handles his press events, he doesn't even stand up and do press conferences. He doesn't need to. Every day is a press conference, if you will. And he takes questions. You know, he doesn't need a card to say, okay, Frank Rabotsky from the New York Times. He doesn't have to do

0: enemy. 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Now, let's see here. Let us go to Steve, Fairbanks, Alaska, the great K-F-A-R. Steve, how are you?
1: I'm fine, Mark. How are you doing?
0: Let me look. I am great. Thank you.
1: Good. It's an honor to talk.
0: Uh-oh. You still there? Rich, I hate when that. How does that happen? Let's give it a try. Are you back, Steve?
1: I'm here.
0: Okay, go right ahead before you conk out again.
1: Okay, I was just wondering, you know, it was the Chief Justice John Jay, the first Supreme Court Justice, who said that the jury had the ultimate power, that the judge is just a referee. And these people are saying that this guy broke the law by not following what the judge told him. He doesn't have a say over this man. This man is the jury. He's the ultimate. So I don't understand.
0: Now, first of all, the man didn't break any law. That's a lie. That's the defense doing what the defense does. But this guy's particularly outrageous, this lawyer, after the case going on and smearing this single juror. He's just angry because the juror didn't do what he wanted him to do. But to keep focusing on him after the case and smearing him like that, I mean, there's violence out there. We've seen it happen. We've seen it happen to an insurance executive. We see it happen to other people, the president, obviously, and others. And so for this defense lawyer to do what he did disgusted me.
1: Yeah, it's unforgivable.
0: How's Fairbanks tonight? Is it cold? Is it warm? Is it sunny? I don't know what's going on up there.
1: It's raining. It's been raining for days, and it's going to rain for days. We had our first frost already, so it's coming. The snowballs are coming.
0: Now, is it light all the time, or is it dark all the time, or in between?
1: No. It starts getting dark around 9:30. You know, other than that, it's nice. I mean, the temperature's in, what is it now, 54 right now, but it's raining.
0: But isn't there a part of the year where the sun's out, like, most of the time? Not all.
1: Yeah,
0: most.
1: That's during December, after the... After we have the winter solstice, we start gaining light, and then by our longest day is June 21st, which we have like 23 hours of daylight.
0: Now, were you born there?
1: No. I've been up here like 32 years now.
0: Well, you're a native.
1: I also wanted to come here out of high school, didn't make it until later.
0: And where were you born?
1: I was born in Two Rivers, Wisconsin.
0: Ah, how many rivers are in Two Rivers?
1: Yeah, there you go.
0: Must be at least two, I guess. All right, my friend. All right, thanks for calling. Pleasure. Get rid of that Lisa Murkowski. All right, let's continue, shall we? I think we shall. Let us go to Washington, D.C., the great WMAL. Andrew, go right ahead, please.
2: Thank you very much, Mark.
0: You got
2: I was.
0: Wait a minute. Now, that's a radio voice, America. Andrew, you have a radio voice. Yeah. Are you a radio guy?
2: I used to be, yeah.
0: How did I know this?
2: I don't know.
0: Me neither. Go right ahead.
2: I'm a,

0: a tour guide now, and the point I wanted to make, Mark, was that I was raised to the Catholic morality. Both of my parents were church-going and Catholic and from European mm-hmm. roots. We believed in the Ten Commandments, and we believed in Jesus as love one another as I loved you. And I believe that what's happening, witness the Plymouth trial of Lindsay Clancy, is that that has eroded to such an extent, this morality, that it makes us victims of this, a right for infiltration from the Islamists who are coming and setting up here. They hear about us falling apart, our morality falling apart, so they come in and they think that we're right for the picking.
1: Mm-hmm. That's a great point. And I've told people, and I really believe this, if it wasn't for the evangelical Christians, now there are other kinds of Christians and Jews, and I'm giving my opinion, the evangelical Christians, we would be Europe right now. And it's more to your point, and it's not just obviously evangelical Christians, it could be Orthodox Jews, it could be very faithful Catholics and so forth, you understand, I'm just saying that given their numbers and their impact on our society and our politics, we would already be Europe. I really believe it. I really believe it. For many of the reasons you just stated here, or one of the critical reasons you just stated here, which is morality. So when you have a governor of Massachusetts who's smiling with women around her, clapping like seals, going on and on about, yes, we're going to have abortion right up to birth. It's like, what? What? Are you crazy? That's infanticide, and yet there it is. And there it is. And so you're right. Our value for life, and the moral fabric of the country in many respects has receded. And I think not all young people, we have great young people who listen to this program, but unfortunately there's a lot of young people for that everything I'm saying doesn't matter to them. It's in one ear and out the other. They just don't care. So I agree with your point. It's a very important point, Andrew.
0: Thank you. God bless you.
1: And you too. You know, ladies and gentlemen, I have a voice for TV and a face for radio. That's what I hear, Rich. You know what people tell me in person? I told you this already. You're taller than I thought because I'm 6 feet tall, but on TV I'm kind of hunched over because I'm leaning over the desk. Okay, ready for the next one? You look younger than you do on TV. I know that's true. I do my own makeup. I could never be a woman or a girl because I don't do it well. But I don't have a makeup artist. I do my own makeup. Why? Because I don't want one. That's why. Okay, what else do they say? You ready for this one, Rich? You look a lot better in person than you do on TV. That's nice, isn't it? Well, it's bad if you're watching TV. It's good if you're looking at me directly, but I get your point. Mr. Producer says, is that good or bad? It's bad in the sense that I have millions of people looking at me on TV and maybe five in person. It's just unusual. We'll be right back.
2: Mark Levin.
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0: 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There's no better wireless choice out there, ladies and gentlemen. That's why thousands of people in the audience have already switched. And at just $15 a month for the first 3 months, now is the time to choose Pure Talk. I would not wait. I would not wait another hour. I would not wait at all. I'd pick up the phone, and I would hit #250, #250, say Mark Levin. Don't put it off anymore. That's dial #250 and say Mark Levin. They're the best of the best, as you'll see when you try it. And when you contact them, there's simply no question about it. All right, the board's filling up again. Let us go. Here we go. Frederick, Maryland, the great WMAL. Rick, go right ahead, please.
1: Hi, Mark. Nice to meet you.
0: You too.
1: Long-time listener. A question that always kind of nags at me. I have quite a few Jewish friends and all kinds of friends of all denominations. Why are there so many liberal Jewish folks, not only in politics, but everywhere I go, I mean, 99% seems to be liberal.
0: It is a large number. And the answer is nobody's certain. That's why you have a large percentage of Catholics who support abortion, when in fact that goes against the Catholic Church. Why do people do that? Here's my answer, is the answer that my wife once gave me, and I think it's the best answer I've ever heard. These people are more committed to the liberal ideology than to their faith or their ethnicity. So their religion is the Democrat Party, liberalism, whatever the ism is. And I think that's the best way to make sense of it. It's the best answer I've ever heard, quite frankly.
1: Yeah, it's always kind of nagged at me because I never quite understood. It seems to be so counterproductive to what folks morally should believe in.
0: I don't disagree with you. Thank you for your call, my friend. I don't disagree at all. Now, there may be some Jewish people listening. What do you mean you don't? I don't disagree with them. I'm appalled by it. Frank, Oak Brook, Illinois, the great WLS. Chicagoland, go right ahead.
2: Hey, Mark, how's it going? I wanted to talk about the jobs report. The job report back in for August, the 160-some thousand. Well, I mean, I looked at, I was digging a little in the numbers and all that, and I was looking at the numbers from June, July, and August of this year, and they totaled about 214,000 jobs created, which ain't bad, but guess what? Biden's last year, it was 345,000.
0: No way.
2: Exact jobs.
0: No way.
2: Same exact.
0: And how many was it for the last 3 months of his presidency?
2: Of his last 3 months, total double. Literally, actually, no, not double. 82, I'm looking at it right now, 82% higher than Trump. Right now, year to date, 2024, Biden's last year.
0: Let me try it this way. What I looked at is the private sector job growth and the government job growth. How many private sector job growth do we have under Biden?
2: Total? Over 1.7 million?
0: Well, the last
2: million?
0: Month. You just, yeah. August at the same time in his presidency.
2: He did 157, I think it was. Okay.
0: No. How many, be honest about it. This time in his presidency, you could not possibly have looked it up that fast. Asked you how many private sector jobs he created in August of the second year of his presidency.
2: Trump has done is he's
0: eliminated 250,000 federal jobs. That's what he's done. And so the job growth is not in the federal government at all. It's in the private sector. And so what you're doing is very interesting, but also you see, ladies and gentlemen, when you deduct the reduction of federal jobs from the total number, and you come up with 168,000 this year, which is almost all the growth is in private jobs in the month of August, Biden could never say that, ever. But when you figure it out, call me back. We'll take your call. Thank you for your call, my friend. Does that make sense how I'm explaining it, Rich? Because that's what happened. He didn't get it. But you look at total job growth. And so for Biden, it included all these federal jobs he was creating as well as private jobs. For Trump, he's not creating many federal jobs. He's eliminating federal jobs. So the growth is almost or is primarily in the private sector. I hope this helps people understand. So if you want to compare apples with apples, you compare private to private. And he's right that there's not a lot of growth when it comes to government jobs, and that's a good thing, not a bad thing. And in terms of government jobs, as Larry Kudlow has reported, he's looked at the numbers, there are 7 million jobs that are open. 7 million. Which means the welfare state is way too big because we have too many people on the take and not enough people working. Not that they can't work, they won't work. We'll be right back.

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7: Foundations of Freedom. 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
8: Ronald Reagan understood that preserving liberty required more than defending it. It had to be taught. In his 1989 farewell address, Reagan warned America about the danger of losing its national memory. If we forget what we did, we won't know who we are. Reagan understood that a free nation cannot preserve principles its people no longer understand. Every generation must learn why America's freedoms matter, understand the sacrifices that secured them, and accept the responsibilities that come with self-government. Liberty cannot be simply inherited. It must be intentionally passed from one generation to the next. Because when we fail to teach the meaning of freedom, we eventually lose the will to preserve it. So, are we preparing the next generation merely to inherit liberty, or teaching them why it is worth preserving?
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10: News this hour from Town Hall. I'm Ron Taylor. A Massachusetts judge declared a mistrial in the case of Lindsay Clancy, the former nurse accused of murdering her 3 children, after jurors deadlocked and were unable to reach a verdict yesterday. Plymouth County District Attorney Tim Cruz says it's important to remember Lindsay Clancy's children in this case.
11: Our priority has always been to fight for Cora, for Dawson, and for Callan. The noise in this case may be louder than it is for other prosecutions in our county, but we have treated it the same as any other case. Children were murdered, and it's our job to seek justice.
10: Cruz said the prosecution would not make any decision on whether to retry the case anytime soon. The legal process of considering a retrial could begin later in the month, however. The job market rebounded last month.
12: The U.S. economy added a surprising 162,000 jobs in August, a solid rebound from July's decline, and a result that beat many economists' expectations. The Labor Department says the unemployment rate held at a low 4.1%, underscoring what supporters of President Trump call a durable jobs recovery market by strong job security for Americans already in the workforce. The report also included encouraging revisions to earlier data. Employment totals for June and July were revised upward by a combined 55,000 jobs. That means the labor market was stronger than first reported into August. Bernie Bennett, Washington.
10: Apple has relabeled Lake Ontario to Lake America for users of its Maps app following competitor Google days after the president ordered a new name for the body of water amid his escalating trade war with Canada. An ICE officer has been released from federal custody after pleading not guilty to lying to investigators about the circumstances that led to the shooting of a Venezuelan man during the Minnesota immigration crackdown last winter. News and analysis at townhall.com.
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18: Well, the phone logs keep filling up. The board keeps filling up. Welcome back, America. We'll take a few more calls. We have our guest, presumably, scheduled in about 10 minutes. So let's get going over here. Let's see. Let's go to Barry, Santa Rosa, California, the great Sirius XM satellite. How are you? Barry. Is Barry there?
19: Hey, I'm here.
18: Now I hear you. Thank you.
19: I got some situation.
18: What's going on, Rich? It's coming in and out. Unfortunately, Barry, you're coming in and out. You must be on a going into a tunnel. I don't know. We'll put him on hold, and we'll keep moving. Let us go to Howard, Potomac, Maryland, on the Mark Levin app. How are you, Howard?
20: Hi, Mark. I'm great. Very nice to talk to you. I just want to make a couple points. I don't believe that the job numbers, unless they're just deluged with negative numbers, are going to influence too many people how they're going to vote. It might influence, what jobs people have and people doing a little bit better, but I'd really like to see, thank you. I'd really like to see, them bring out short old TV clips where they show the inflation under Biden in 2021, 22, 23, and all those numbers. It's not like it's that complicated. And then just, the explanation is so easy. I don't know, if people are going to buy it, but, it's built in. It's hard to move. And I think that stuff would help. I think
18: it's just too bad they don't have, and I'm sure he's not around anymore, the people that used to do Reagan's commercials, because they just knew how to do it. You know what I mean? Like, it's morning in America again and that sort of thing. And they could take what you're talking about, inflation, or take other issues too. There's more take home pay now than there was before, because of taxes have been cut across the board. And there's a really good story to tell. You're 100% right. And they want to keep focusing on gasoline, because that's all they've got. And even there is a story for the president to talk about, which is, or the Republicans for that matter, if the Democrats were in charge, the price of fuel would even be higher. They're the ones that drove it up before. The price of electricity is higher because of them. And they ought to hit them with affordability commercials. Blue states are unaffordable. Democrat districts are unaffordable. Their taxes are unaffordable. Their regulations are unaffordable. And just on and on and on. I'm with you. I don't get it.
20: And just to add to all that, do you really want to put these people back in charge? Can I make one more point?
18: Yeah, sure.
20: The other point I would like to make is with regard to the socialism, whatever you call it. In other words, I think they should have some type of communication where they interview people who have fled those places, and lots and lots and lots of pictures of empty stores, in communist and socialist countries, and empty shelves, and all that goes along with that. It just seems like the easiest story in the world to tell, and I just don't see them doing it graphically that way. They talk about it, but I'd just love to see somebody figure out how to do it that way.
18: I agree with you, because our story is great and theirs is horrendous. No, I agree. Thanks, Howard. Good call. Let's keep going. AJ, Savannah, Georgia, the great WTKS. Go.
21: How you doing there, Mark? First of all, love your book. Love your book, The Democrat Party Hates America. I have to get you a new, the next one, On Power. Okay.
18: Thank you.
21: I call.
18: Do we have one of those, Rich, or no? All right, we'll send you one. Don't hang up after the call, AJ.
21: All right, thank you. Okay, do you remember in the 60s, this Lindsey Clancy, she reminds me of the Alice Crimmins trial.
18: Back in the 60s,
21: Alice Crimmins, she was accused in the early 60s, I'm a little bit older than you, and she killed her two kids. And that's what I'm thinking of. And my hat goes off to that one holdout juror. Okay, because that's the way it should be, and I admire him.
18: And you know what else? Here's the thing. You know, AJ, if we actually saw those three little kids being murdered, I think the attitude of a lot of these people would be a lot different. Which, all we can do is think about it and have it described to us and so forth, and there she's sitting there as the victim. She's not the victim.
21: Right.
18: She has a defense. She has a legitimate defense, and she's raised it. But she's guilty of what she did. The only debate was her mens rea and her state of mind. And in that state in Massachusetts, It's not on the defense to prove that she has these mental issues. It's on the prosecution to prove that she doesn't. So it's a very liberal state, and you can see how that would change the whole outcome of a trial.
21: Right, right. Yep. Yeah, that just broke my heart, man.
18: Mm-hmm. I can't imagine killing three of your kids and killing them that way and killing them all within a half hour, sending your husband off to the CVS, checking to make sure he's still there, and then one by one. I mean, it's just, I understand she's got mental issues, and I perfectly understand. I didn't say send her to death, but not to even manslaughter, not even that. You had 11 out of 12 of them that want to let her go. I mean, I know she'd have to go to an institution to be treated and all that, but that's not the same thing.
21: Not.
18: All right, so I'm not alone. All right, AJ. Thank you, man. Appreciate your call very much. Bob, Southern Delaware, not to be confused with Northern Delaware here, the great WGMD. How are you?
0: Pretty good. Thanks for taking my call, Mr. Levin.
18: You bet.
0: I tried to call the other day when you had mentioned at the end of one of your segments that God forbid what's going to happen once Trump leaves office. Mm-hmm. Well, you know what the answer to that is, Mr. McMahon? We have to vote in another non-politician. Who could you recommend?
18: I don't think it's a matter of that. I really don't. Maybe it is to some extent, but Trump is a force of nature, politician or no politician. It's just that he has... His abilities and skills and energy that really nobody else has. So it's not just to elect a non-politician, I don't think. It's just that he is different. And I want people to understand that while we're living in the moment. And he needs our support. And we need to go out and vote. Because that man is doing what he does for us, for you, Mr. and Mrs. America. So we have, to me, a duty to defend what he's doing, because he's doing it for us, and that means electing these Republicans. Look, there's a number of Republicans I don't even like, but I would vote for him anyway to stop this enemy. They're no longer an adversary. They're no longer just merely a political party. They have their sights on the Supreme Court, on the Electoral College, the way we vote, on the Senate. They have the sights on our economic system. The whole thing is on the table. They can say they're different from DSA, but they're very much one and the same. And so that's why I think we really have to pay attention to what's going on. Bob, final words.
0: Yes, I switched from the Republican Party to an independent because of the rhinos and all the underhanded Republicans that are in office that hate Mr. Trump. The whole country of politicians hate him because they can't be him. And that's why I'm saying the MAGA movement was built on a non-politician, and I would like to see it kept that way.
18: Well, there are non-politicians. A lot of them are left-wingers.
0: Well, they're terrible.
18: That's why I'm
0: people.
18: Saying that can't in and of itself be the litmus test. And, you know, my theory, I think it's correct, and Victor Davis Hanson agrees with me. I have him on Sunday on Life, Liberty, and Levin. I think you're going to like that, Bob, by the way. He says, yeah, that the president watched the Tea Party movement, got involved in the Tea Party movement, and much of MAGA is the Tea Party movement, which is a wonderful thing. Thank you for your call, my friend. Appreciate it. We'll be right back.
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0: Morris, the Republican of West Virginia. I want you to listen to him on the Fox Business Channel today. Cut 14, go.
1: And I'm so glad to be with you today, the day that we announced another $81 billion of new investment for West Virginia. And what's best about this investment is we're going to make sure the ratepayers are being completely protected from any increases in their power bills.
0: He's talking about money for data centers. Yep.
1: Closed water loops and circuits to ensure that the water usage is minimal and it'll be clean, clear, safe water. This is how we have to do it. So West Virginia, when it was putting its law together and its principles together, looked at all the mistakes that all the other states were doing. We said, we're going to do it differently.
0: All right, we will listen to Governor Morrissey in a moment. Byron Donalds has contacted us, the Republican nominee for governor of Florida. Byron, how are you?
2: Mark, how you doing, my friend?
0: I am doing great. So the whole Florida party now has united behind you. Isn't that correct?
2: Yes, and we feel good about how things are going. There's a lot of energy in the state of Florida. But, you know, Mark, it's about the voters. In 60 days, Florida's going to choose a new governor, and we need people to just get out the polls, keep the free state of Florida as the free state of Florida. And that's done by your listeners, Mark, and so many others who make sure they go out and vote and keep Florida in under Republican control.
0: When does voting start in Florida? Do you know?
2: Absentee ballots are actually going to start going out in about 21 days. People will be getting mail-in ballots again if they vote by mail. And then early voting starts up again in the middle of October.
0: So, you know, I'm not one of those that say, let's wait for Election Day, America, and my fellow Floridians. I'm one of those that says, as soon as you can vote, vote. Let's outdo the other side. And I am a resident of Florida. Obviously, we're going to vote early. We're going to vote for Byron and then down the ticket. It's very, very important to do. You have a very repulsive opponent in this guy, Jolly. He's very dishonest. He was a Republican. Then he became a Democrat. He was a mouthpiece on MSNBC. What do you know about this guy?
2: Honestly, Mark, he's a Trojan horse for the Democrat Socialists. And when I say that about him, it's because he's the new version of Abigail Spanberger. We saw what happened in Virginia. Abigail Spanberger didn't say much on the campaign trail. She just kind of stood there, got elected, and started governing like a radical. And now David Jolly is doing the exact same thing. Mark, the primary has been over for a couple of weeks. We're doing 2-3 events a day all across Florida. You really can't find David Jolly. He's nowhere to be seen. He doesn't take questions from voters. He really doesn't even take questions from the press. Everything is very scripted, very tight, because he can't tell people the truth that his policies are the same policies of the Democrats that will drive up costs in the state of Florida and will actually have us look more like New Jersey and Connecticut as opposed to the best state in all of America. So he's running the basement campaign. He's going to let the Democrat Socialists run Florida if elected, which is why Republicans have to turn out. And quite frankly, independents and common sense conservative Democrats, too. They got to turn out and make sure that we keep Florida as the best state in America.
0: You're exactly right. This rope-a-dope thing, you know, we have another residence in Virginia. We saw that with Scamberger. That's what I call her, Scamberger. And this guy Jolly is anything but. But this guy's had many masks on before, hasn't he? And not only that, if they drive up the cost they want to drive them up, they're going to have to put an income tax in, wouldn't you think?
2: Listen, I do, Mark. Look, number one, a couple things. This guy, 10 years ago, he was pro-life. Now, all of a sudden, he wants to bring Roe v. Wade into Florida. 10 years ago, this guy, you know, he's changed so many of his positions, Mark, just so that he could be a Democrat and run for governor as a Democrat. Not to mention, he thinks it's okay to trans the kids. He thinks it's okay for boys to be in girls' sports. And then, Mark, his insurance plan. This guy wants to have a government takeover of insurance in Florida, and it will raise the cost on every Floridian. We always know that when the government takes over something, it doesn't get better. It gets worse, and it gets more expensive, and it truly hurts the poor and working families in our state.
0: You know, I tell my fellow Floridians and Americans, Byron is a star. Byron, I remember seeing Byron on TV, and it was a press conference, Byron, and you were very green, you know, very new. I said, who the hell is that guy? Remember that, Rich?
2: I don't know.
0: I said, who the hell is that guy? We got to get him on the show. And that's how we became associated with each other, because you're very, very solid, and you're very, very concerned about the people, and the people in this case, Florida. And DeSantis has come out and endorsed you, and the president has endorsed you, and all good, solid conservative Republicans have endorsed you, because you're going to carry that flame. You're going to fight on the spending side, and you're going to make sure the taxes stay low, correct?
2: Absolutely. And listen, Mark, the number one issue in Florida is affordability. People are concerned.
0: Yeah. Yeah.
2: This is why I support Amendment 3 in Florida. People need to be able to save money on their property taxes. We want to help them get there. Number two, insurance. Mark, there are common sense reforms we can make to Florida's insurance market to push costs down in our state. In my career before politics, I spent 17 years in banking, insurance, and financial services. I know these markets and I know these systems. And so the next governor needs to have a strong business background to help prepare Florida, guide Florida into its future. You mentioned Governor DeSantis. He's done a great job leading our state. But when you're the best state in America, why would you switch gears and go to the radical left? That doesn't make any sense. We want to make sure we keep advancing the ball and take Florida to a whole new level. But it starts with making sure that our seniors, our working families in our state can afford Florida into the future. And we have the strategies and the plans to make that a reality.
0: By the way, this guy Jolly, and I'm doing this by memory, wasn't he? He was a lobbyist at one point in Washington, D.C., wasn't he?
2: He was. He was a lobbyist in Washington, D.C. He was a career staffer to former Congressman Bill Young, who passed away. And then when Bill Young passed away, he ended up running for that seat. And then, Mark, the crazy thing, he ran for that seat. He gets in. And then when Marco Rubio was running for president back in 2016, this guy turns around and says he's running for the U.S. Senate. I mean, this guy has been a creature of Washington, a creature of politics. And Mark, the other thing about him, when Ron DeSantis was opening our state and keeping us free during COVID-19, David Jolly left. He went to Pennsylvania and was praising Dr. Fauci. So this is a guy who's already proven he doesn't have the judgment to lead Florida into the future.
0: I think you're right. He's sort of a blank slate to most people. Most people don't know who he is. Very, very poor name ID. And he wants people to pour whatever they think they want into his campaign. And that Scamburger showed the Democrats how to do it. He's running the same campaign. You're 100% right. If people want to help you in Florida and all around the country, where do they go?
2: Go to ByronDonalds.com. Follow us on social media. Spread the word. That's the number one thing. On our social media, we post our town hall meetings. We post our rallies. Go there, hear directly from me about any issue that you're thinking about that matters to you in the state of Florida. But above all, Mark, we're the best state in America. We want to keep it that way. Make sure you get out and vote.
0: Well, you have my strong support, and you'll be fantastic. And not only that, what I would do if I were you, I'd come back on this show when early voting starts, so you can remind people when we get out the vote in Florida. How about that?
2: Consider it done, my friend. I'll be back.
0: All right. God bless. 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
3: With SRN News, I'm Ron Taylor. A federal judge is extending a legal block on President Trump's plan to regulate mail ballots during the midterm elections. The order yesterday from U.S. District Judge Yadira Tawani comes after she earlier handed down a temporary restraining order prohibiting the U.S. Postal Service from enforcing the new policy. North Carolina began sending mail ballots out yesterday, and election officials in many states say it's too late to meet the new requirements. The Trump administration filing a notice late yesterday saying it would appeal the ruling. The Trump administration has imposed sanctions on a Turkish financial institution as part of its latest effort to sever critical financial lifelines for the Iranian government. The action yesterday came after Treasury Secretary Scott Bessent launched Operation Economic Outcast, the new administration effort to isolate already heavily sanctioned Iran from remaining trading partners to try to capitulate to the U.S. demands. This is SRN News.
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1: Byron Donalds, very important to get him elected, preferably by a landslide so he has coattails, in the great state of Florida. Can't imagine that going Democrat. Can you imagine if Florida goes Democrat and we get a Democrat senator out of Texas, Mr. Producer? No. We're going to fight this nationwide. We'll do everything we can. We don't have max control here, but we may have some control on the edges and so forth. And it's all going to be about you, Mr. and Mrs. America, wherever you live, turning out, getting other people to turn out, because this is the battle of the century. It really is. This is not some difference over a tax rate or something like this. This is a battle of us, we, the American people and patriots, against Marxists and Islamists. And there's no in-between. And you're going to have to make a choice. I know in this audience you've made a choice. We've got to get out and vote. Vote early. We've got to get the vote out. Because guess what? Whoever has the most votes wins. So here's Governor Patrick Morrisey of West Virginia, strongly promoting data centers and explaining, look, we have all these safe

0: one of the only programs in the country that I think is showing that the benefits of these are going to accrue right to the people. So we learned the lessons of the past mistakes, and now people are responding. And I think if West Virginians look very closely at these announcements, they're going to see that they're in the best interest of the people because they're protecting the water, they're protecting on power prices, they're spreading the benefits out to everyone. Clean water, good infrastructure, more money for teachers, more money for communities. It couldn't get better.
1: Now listen to how clear-spoken, plain-spoken this man is. And so if you're a Democrat and you're against these things, you have to try and concoct ideas. Well, what about this and what about this? But look how clearly thought out this is. And by the way, it's not the only state. And we've got a lot of localities that have been doing this too. But it's maybe in the minority, the state of states. Because you've had politicians who are talking about basically blackouts and so forth. Now, these blue states, they obviously are going to be punished. They're going to be punished because what's going to happen is these companies are going to settle in other states, and they should. That's what's going to happen. So people in West Virginia will get jobs. People in other states will get jobs. And you're going to see these big, what were formerly industrialized states. Josh Shapiro's a disaster in Pennsylvania. The Simpleton in New Jersey's a disaster. The Simpleton in New York's a disaster. Same with Illinois. Same with California. So these dark blue states, they are going to self-punish. Just like, just like they're now depopulating. And they're going to be behind. Because once these companies are investing hundreds of billions of dollars in this location or that location, they're not going to uproot that. They're not going to uproot that. And just think of all the jobs that come along with this, not just in that specific industry. All the small businesses that are going to be created, like restaurants, like car dealerships. I mean, you can go down the list. People need things when they're moving into these communities and these things are going on. And so I think what the governor of West Virginia is doing is absolutely brilliant. He's saying, okay, here's our conditions. And these companies are saying, we can meet those conditions. We can meet those conditions. Now, the one area in Virginia that's taking advantage of it most is Loudoun County, Virginia. You've heard me talk about it. Very liberal county now. Unfortunately, it wasn't 20 years ago. Heavy Democrat. Unfortunately, it wasn't 20 years ago. And yet, the Board of Supervisors, their zoning boards, they have embraced this idea. There are scores and scores of data centers in this one location. And not too far from them, private housing, townhomes, apartments and condos, you know, split levels, things like that. They're all there. They're all there. And you talk about a mixed community, people that are qualified to do different things. That's the mixed community. So I just point this out to you because there's been so much ridiculous crap put out there by the Marxists like Bernie Sanders. Is there anything Bernie Sanders has ever wanted to go forward with that would create jobs? No. For him, success is a problem. Success in a capitalist system undermines his ideology. That's why he goes on about oligarchs and billionaires. He'll never focus on these specific industries. And he'll never focus on how this is creating jobs across America. It certainly, and when this is in full bloom, it's going to be unbelievable. It's going to be unbelievable. And either the states that sign up for it, it'll particularly be unbelievable in the states that sign up for it. The states that don't, they're going to be left behind. And you know what they'll do? They'll keep taxing the same tax base over and over and over again and kill it. Because that's what they do. That's all they're good at. I mean, these are, like I said, they're the Luddites. We talked about what a Luddite is, right? Early 1800s and then into the second industrial revolution and now people who are opposed to technological advances. People who are opposed to industrial advances. Now, they want to take every advantage of them,

0: There's not a Marxist, Islamist, there's not a Democrat around who doesn't want the benefit of new medical discoveries, new technologies. Not at all. But they still preach communism and socialism and all the other isms, don't they? Well, there's consequences for that. And they should pay them. We'll be right back.
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0: righty.
1: Well, this program is almost, the whole week is almost over. Then we begin Labor Day weekend. Which is odd, isn't it? Why do we call it Labor Day weekend, Mr. Producer? Isn't it like vacation weekend? Shouldn't that be the holiday vacation weekend? You know, folks, you really can't understand what's happening in the Middle East by watching a few minutes of TV news or scrolling social media, that's for sure. The headlines give you the explosion. They give you no context. They certainly don't give you history. They don't tell you how we got here or what's coming next. That they don't do. Israel sits at the center of a conflict with consequences far beyond the region. The real threat of a wider war, all of it's online, everything. 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All right. Wow, we still have a packed board here, pretty much. Let's see here, folks. I'm getting there. I'll hold my horses. Oh, wait a minute. Is that what I wanted to do? I thought I wanted to. It's all right. We'll do that. Hold on, everybody. We're getting there. All right, Mr. Producer. There we is. There we be. I hit this, this, and this. Let us go to Ivy, Aztec, New Mexico. Seriously? The great K-E-N-N. Ivy, how are you, sir?
2: I'm a woman, Mark, and I know that.
1: And well, you should be.
2: Thank you for taking my call.
1: Yes.
2: Thank you for taking my call. When I was driving home from work, you were talking to the man who was calling in trying to brag about Biden's work numbers. And I just wanted to remind the citizens that they would put those big numbers out when everybody was listening, and then they'd back them down a few days later.
1: Yeah, Biden's economy was a disaster, massive inflation and unemployment and so forth and so on. But when they're counting all the government jobs they created, all the feather bedding and all the rest of it, those numbers are really problematic. What Trump has done is he's eliminating federal jobs in the bureaucracy with his duplication and waste and so forth. So the vast majority of the growth is coming in the private sector. That's just not the case before.
2: That's exactly right. And Biden's administration didn't only, I know of at least three times, like I said, I'm driving home, so I don't know, you know, I can't give you exacts, but I know it was several times. And President Trump has also changed his numbers, but they've always gone up. And like you said, it's the private market. So thank you for taking my call.
1: You got it. Thank you, Ivy. Now we're going to a woman by the name of Tony, who's called before, Clifton, New Jersey. How are you, Tony?
3: Hi, Mark. Thank you for taking my call. I have to tell you, the only way Lindsey Clancy would have been convicted if we were in Salem, if the trial was in Salem and we were about 400 years earlier. Remember the Salem witch trials?
1: Oh, yeah. I was there. No, just kidding.
3: What we've seen in this trial is everything we've been talking about with Unite After Night, Mark. How the Democratic Party used the trial, not for the children, but to show that she was discriminated against, she wasn't treated right by the one juror. But let me tell you, I say kudos to that one juror, because had it not been for him, she could have been walking the streets and not even been in an institution. The Democratic institution failed her, Mark, and now they're looking to make America pay for it by having our children killed. God bless that one juror, Mark.
1: Yeah, I mean, again, she had a defense, but she killed them. And the way it works in Massachusetts and a few other states is the prosecution has to prove that she wasn't sane, which is kind of insane in and of itself. Or no, the prosecution has proved that she is sane, rather, and the defense doesn't have to prove that she wasn't. And so that puts you in a hole right away, and I just can't believe people would vote not to punish her at all. You know, it just is, it's hard for me to stomach, you know? She's still there, I'm sorry.
3: Yeah. It became politics.
1: Yeah, and it became a men against women. I don't even get that, to be perfectly honest with you, either. All right. Thank you, Tony. Great, great friend of the program. Ladies and gentlemen, every Friday, in your honor, Ray Charles and America. Here we go.

0: Ladies and gentlemen, we have two great Life, Liberty, and Levins for you this holiday weekend. Some of my best monologues presented to you in a special edition on Saturday. And one full hour, brand new program with Victor Davis Hanson and his fantastic new book. Don't miss it. Set your DVR. That's right, I said a DVR. Set it right now so you don't miss any of it and you don't forget while you're having a good time over the weekend. And I hope you have a great weekend. The week is officially over and the weekend begins now. We salute our armed forces, police officers, firefighters, emergency personnel, our truckers, ICE, the men and women in Israel, the men and women in Iran, the men and women in Ukraine, and you, the American people. Good night, Spritey, Griffey, Pepsi, Zelda, Smokey, and Gigi. Good night, Indy, and Patton, and Rory, and Marty, and Barney. Good night, Dad and Mom. We're holding down the fort. And Leo, and Joe, and Bernard, and Teddy, and Lou. And good night, Eric. Good night, Tony, and all the great patriots who've passed. Have a wonderful, wonderful weekend. Check us out tomorrow night on Fox and Sunday, 8 p.m. Eastern.
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5: News this hour from Town Hall. I'm Ron Taylor. A judge has declared a mistrial in the Lindsey Clancy murder. After 7 days of deliberating, the jurors failed to reach a verdict on whether she was criminally responsible for killing her 3 children 3 years ago in her Massachusetts home. Plymouth County District Attorney Tim Cruz says Lindsey Clancy is guilty of murder.
6: I appreciate the fact that there are strong feelings and opinions tied to this case. However, our job is to set aside our feelings and focus solely on the facts. The facts are Lindsey Clancy killed her 3 children, and the evidence suggested to us that she was in control of her actions when she committed those homicides.
5: Cruz said the prosecution would not make any decision soon on whether to retry the case. The legal process, considering a retrial, could begin later in the month. The Trump administration says it's planning to start excavation work on a memorial in Washington over the next couple of weeks.
7: Critics say the project would disrupt historic sight lines in Washington, D.C., but Interior Secretary Doug Burgum wrote on social media platform X that the arch would be, quote, one of the great pieces of American architecture, unquote. Secretary Burgum also says the arch is befitting the world's most powerful capital. The planned 250-foot-tall memorial arch will stand between the Lincoln Memorial and Arlington National Cemetery.
5: That's Washington correspondent Andrew Stewart reporting.
8: Meanwhile, a lawsuit is challenging the plans for the arch. The job market rebounded last month as employers added a surprising 162,000 jobs. The unemployment stayed at 4.1%, revisions adding 55,000 jobs to June and July payables. The jobs report issued by the Labor Department yesterday could be good news for the president just 2 months before midterm elections. News and analysis at townhall.com.
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18: 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The number to call in, 888-971-SAGE. 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But be sure to like, share, and subscribe. That would go a long ways. I'm going to go to your calls momentarily here. I want to remind you guys that this Labor Day weekend, Salem News Channel presents a special programming event, the America 250 Movie Marathon. 10 great movies back to back. You got 2 days to catch them all, beginning on Saturday and Sunday at noon Eastern, only on the Salem News Channel. 888-971-SAGE. All right, I'm going to take your calls, but also in this hour, I want to tie some things together because I don't need to remind you if you're listening to Larry Elder, but we got some midterms coming up. But just some of the tactics that the left are using. They always use scare tactics. They have to be incredibly disappointed with the job numbers that were reported earlier today. 160,000 jobs reported in the month of August. So you know the left has to be depressed. That is bad news for them. When people are successful, they are unhappy with that because they're successful. When you are unsuccessful, they want you to be dependent on them, on the Democrat Party. They want you to hate your neighbor, all right? They want you to hate fellow Americans. They want to put everybody in a different class, divide us amongst skin color, money, whatever it might be, and then they want to be the champions, all right? They want to be your grievance champions. Don't let them do that. This is the United States of America, and the only way we will sink is if we allow people that are domestic, in my opinion, just like Abraham Lincoln said, basically, to take us down. So we have to be careful about that. But I'm going to tie some things together. Immigration numbers. I spoke about this briefly yesterday on Scott Jennings' show, or actually not briefly. I think I went through it. But Trump cuts migrant population by nearly 3 million total U.S. population, likely to drop. There's even more numbers when it comes to immigration. I never spoke about, what's his name? Milo Yiannopoulos? Yiannopoulos. I think a lot of people were kind of clowning him for being deported, which is a good thing. You know, he's the guy, I don't know, more of a radical, if you will. They call him a right-wing radical for the sake of argument or what have you. But what I think the bigger story is that what the Trump administration are getting to as well are people that are overstaying their visas. That is a huge problem. So as much as people were talking about Milo Yiannopoulos, I think the bigger story wasn't just that it was Milo Yiannopoulos. It's that the DHS, ICBP, whomever, are now going after visa overstays. So you have more people that are probably going to be leaving, self-deporting as a result of that. So that's very important. And don't think that the jobs numbers aren't connected to, I don't know, illegals leaving the country. More houses available. I don't know. More illegals leaving the country. Rent rates going down in some cities. Think there's a connection? I do. Anyway, all right, let's get to your calls. I want to get to AI data centers. I want to share some climate change scare tactics just so you understand what the left is going to do if they get back in power. We do not want these people in power. All right, we're not where we want to be yet. But what President Trump is doing to make America great, guys, and to make the dollar stronger, honestly, we are doing some great things. Yes, I wish the spending was a little better. I'm not gonna lie about that. But if Democrats get back in, we know what they're gonna do. They showed us during the COVID lockdowns. We know what they want to do ultimately. Let's go to Nancy. Nancy is in Simi Valley, California. Nancy, welcome to the Larry Elder Show. You got the mic.
17: Thank you, Carl. It's a pleasure hearing your voice. I love you, and I love Larry Elder.
18: Thank you.
17: And I'd also like to do a shout-out to Brent, who seems to listen to all the same radio shows that I listen to.
18: All right.
17: I hear him all the time. Anyway, it was on the Lindsey Clancy thing, and, you know, I agree that, you know, I think the defense attorney was totally wrong in calling out the one juror who didn't agree with what he thought it should be. You know, that's not the way the law works. But, you know, on top of that, the people of Massachusetts are obviously insane since they've decided that you can have abortion up to and including the time of birth.
18: Yeah.
17: So,
18: yeah, I agree. I agree. I think the jury pool there is a little challenging. I won't bash them. I think they did their job. I also think the way their laws are twisted. I mean, honestly, you have to prove during a crime like that that the person is literally sane. And when I understand the cuts on her, the cut on her, was it her wrist or her neck or both wrist and neck? Then she throws herself from the window. Even if the cuts were minor, she murders her children, allegedly.
17: Right.
18: All right. Facing them. I didn't even know that part today. I'll admit that. I did not know that part until today. And then she jumps from a window. So if you're in a trial, me personally, I'm like, okay, send her straight to hell. I mean that, but when you're in a courtroom, it's a high burden of proof. And I don't think a lot of people get that. But also, you're right. The jury pool, you're in Massachusetts. So I'm like, okay, I think they did their job. I'm not going to bash them. They had information that they were privy to that we didn't. And actually vice versa, which is another reason I don't like show trials. Cause and especially since they weren't sequestered. But anyway, Nancy, listen, I appreciate. Go ahead. You want to say something real quick?
17: Well, I was just saying they should have been sequestered.
18: Yeah.
17: Tongue twister.
18: Yeah.
17: There's no doubt about it.
18: Especially when you're in a show trial like this. It's getting all over the place. Thank you for the call, Nancy. Let's go to Rick. Rick is in Scottsdale, Arizona. Rick, welcome to the Larry Elder Show. You've got the mic.
19: Yeah, hi. Carl, great job. You and Larry are terrific. I want to point out a couple of things. The Democrats, with the abortion, supporting Lindsey Clancy, so willing to kill their own children, they're getting just like the Muslims that are willing to give their kids bombs to blow themselves up to go see Allah and, you know, that whole crazy group of people. It's so similar that they're willing to sacrifice children to blow up the infidels and then just to be able to kill kids that were born. And there's plenty of people out there who would have adopted those kids. Go ahead.
18: Rick, I got to tell you, I hadn't thought about that in that way. I'm going to think it through a little more, but I like it. I like it off the bat. It just makes it, we definitely have to pray for this nation. When you have women clapping like seals that you can now kill a baby up to birth in the state of Massachusetts, we've slipped a long way. So that's very interesting. Thank you, Rick. I appreciate you being out there. Did he say something else? My bad. Is he still on? All right, let's go. Are you still there, Rick? Okay. All right. Let's go to Anna. Anna is in Georgia. Anna, welcome to the Larry Elder Show. You've got the mic.
20: Yes, sir. The Lindsey Clancy case is, you know, basic. It's at its core is about a mom who killed her children and admitted it. And you know, they're trying to frame it with psychiatric jargon, and commentary. And that does not change what happened. It may be mental illness that helped her reach that point, but it does not erase what happened or, you know, accountability owed to those babies. I mean, she's their mother. She's their nurturer.
18: Anna, listen, let me say this. You don't have to convince me. I think you and I agree wholeheartedly. If it were up to me, I'd roll her in the pool in her wheelchair. But it's not up to me. I do believe we still have the best system in the world, and I do believe that the jurors followed the system. We don't like where it ended, but I actually do think they did their job. But I understand your feelings. We'll be back.
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1: All right, welcome back to the Larry Elder Show. I'm your guest host, Carl Jackson, sitting in. I want to go right back to the lines, and then I want to share some stories with you. I do have to, I've been teasing this literally all week, this AI data center stuff. I know it's not the sexiest stuff, but I just want to give conservatives some things to think about. Also, some climate change scare tactics. This is all of the stuff that we're going to go back to, if Democrats get power. It's like the fear factor. It's like watching the Fear Factor. Everything, they try to scare you so that you run into their arms. You believe all the junk they're selling, if you will. It's absolutely insane. That's what they do. All right, let's go to Antoinette, Sunset Beach, California. Antoinette, welcome to the Larry Elder Show. You've got the mic.
2: Thank you, Carl. You're an amazing broadcaster, even though Larry said for us to beat you up and be mean.
0: Not a brat on other brothers,
2: but you're excellent. You know, and all the tricks that the Democrats are saying. Here in California, we've got Carl DeMaio, and he's got a website called reformcalifornia.org. reformcalifornia.org. So everybody from California, whatever, go on there so we can help and not let these devil of Democrats deceive you on the propositions we're dealing with here in California. But getting back Lindsey Clancy, the trial. First off, my heart, and I pray to my Lord Jesus to put, and I'm sure those babies are in the arms of God. The little babies that were killed by her. Yeah. And there was a couple of things, allegedly, that she killed them. No, she killed them, all right. But that one of the children were running away from her, and she grabbed them and choked them.
1: Yeah.
2: She definitely, she needs to go not only to hell, but she needs to die. And I am so proud of that juror that he hung in there and did not give up. And how dare that attorney, of course, that's his job, of trying to oust and get after that juror that he felt that woman did kill those children. And I'm sorry. Now with this thing of hormones and such of women, I was an airline stewardess, flight attendant for 18 years. I was in 3 plane crashes and 1 bomb.
1: Whoa.
2: And I managed to get out of it. And 2 of my crew members on 2 different incidences, they freaked out. I had to slap them. I had to push one out of the way as we're trying to evacuate people. Yes, women do different things due to our hormones. But I'm sorry, this is going to jeopardize us as women. If we want to become a police officer, an air traffic controller, a doctor. Oh, now, without the hormone thing I'm thinking of. But to me, she needs to be put to death. But I know my Lord God is going to handle her in his way. But you're right.
1: Yeah.
2: The jury and what went through that, it is our system. And yes, it did work, but I'm so proud of that juror that hung in there and did not give up his values. And thank you, Carl, so very much.
1: Good call. Thank you. Thank you. All right, you're listening to the Larry Elder Show. I'm your guest host, Carl Jackson, sitting in. I will get to more calls momentarily. I see Rain. I see 2 Kevins out there, and I will get to you as quickly as I can. I do want to share a couple of stories with you real quickly here. I think it's really important. First, actually, let me do this. Let me play, if we could play cut number 7, I want to remind people, this is an oldie but goodie, but this is DSA co-chair Megan Romer appearing on Fox News Sunday with Shannon Bream a few weeks ago. I think it's important to understand what Democrats really want to do. Cut number 7, please.
3: So we're going to put up on the screen a few of the things that are part of your platform, and I want to ask you, just give me sort of a true or false on these. Abolish the Senate.
4: True.
3: Okay. Replace the presidency and Supreme Court as we now know them.
4: Yep.
3: Abolish ICE.
4: Absolutely.
3: abolish borders and give amnesty to anyone currently in the U.S. illegally.
5: As a long-term plan, yep.
3: Defund the Pentagon.
5: Absolutely.
3: Abolish prisons, at least in large part.
5: Yeah, again, that as part of a long-term program, yeah.
3: Okay, so no prisons. Government or public ownership of most large corporations.
5: Yeah, absolutely.
1: Okay. Guys, that's what we're up to. That's what we're up against. When you hear these polls, Tallarico, I mean, assuming that these polls are correct in Texas, and I know that we hear this every single time in Texas, but guys, I just got to be straight up with you. Paxson has been a horrible campaigner thus far. If I were President Trump, I would, I know he's had a talk with him. I think I'd have another talk with the guy. I mean, for goodness sakes, you got the president endorsement. The least you could do is make sure you are straight up hustling. I don't want to hear any excuses. And quite frankly, I don't want to see pictures with you and your girlfriend when people are complaining about that or make that an issue. Make sure that Tallarico is the one that's made the issue. His policies are the issue, not pictures of you traveling somewhere with your girlfriend. Just absolutely insane. I mean, abolish the Senate. Abolish the Senate. So you don't want the Senate. They don't want somebody that's the Senate or the watchman of the state, so to speak. You want a bunch of you want a bunch of people in the House. You don't want a president. You want to abolish the Supreme Court of the United States. You want to get rid of checks and balances as they exist, the best system that has ever existed. You want to eliminate police. You're going to eliminate police to what end? So criminals can just run rampant like they do in places like Chicago, but even worse? I mean, these people are not serious. And yet that's the Democrat Party, because they keep pushing their agenda up on the Democrat Party. Hakeem Jeffries is too weak. Chuck Schumer is too weak. And so these people keep forcing the Democrat Party to go further and further left. So as I see it, there is no difference between the DSA and the Democrat Party because they've been co-opted. Defund the Pentagon, so that we can't defend ourselves even? I mean, these people are absolutely clueless. Abolish borders. Okay, so again, hat tip yesterday. Trump cuts migrant population by nearly 3 million. Total U.S. population likely to drop. President Trump reduced the illegal immigrant population by 2.3 million people. The legal immigrant population has also decreased another 600,000 since January of 2025. This marks the first sustained net decrease in migration in nearly a century. And you think it's a coincidence that rent rates are going down in some places, not all, but in some places? You think it's a coincidence that the murder rate is down in the United States? You think it's a coincidence that job numbers soared in the month of August? Oh, wasn't that a month that they set a record deporting people? It's no coincidence.

0: With SRN News, I'm Ron Taylor. A federal judge is extending a legal block on President Trump's plan to regulate mail ballots during the midterm elections. The order yesterday from U.S. District Court Judge Indira Tawani comes after she earlier handed down a temporary restraining order prohibiting the Postal Service from enforcing the new policy. North Carolina began sending mail ballots out yesterday, and election officials in many states say it's too late to meet the new requirements. The Trump administration filing a notice late last night saying it would appeal the ruling. A Massachusetts judge declared a mistrial in the murder case against Lindsey Clancy. Jurors couldn't find and agree on whether to find her criminally responsible when she strangled her three children 3 years ago. Friday's mistrial leaves the case unresolved and now allows prosecutors to retry the case again. She had faced life in prison without parole if convicted. This is SRN News.
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1: 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The number to call in, 888-971-SAGE, 888-971-7243. I'm your guest host, Carl Jackson, sitting in for Larry Elder. Just want to take the time to thank Larry Elder for allowing me to sit behind his microphone again. Thank you, Sean McConnell's in my ear. Lou's got my back at AM 950. TheAnswer.com. We've got Rick, we've got Ricky, we've got Matt, we've got Chris helping to produce the program. Thank all of you for everything that you do behind the scenes. Benefits of AI data centers. I want to get to those. I want to get to some more climate change scare tactics that the left are using when it comes to that horrible flood in Nepal. Just absolutely horrible. And let me make mention of this too before we go to the calls real quick. There's another operation that the Trump administration did on the down low. The Department of Homeland Security arrested nearly 2,200 illegal aliens during an enforcement sweep in New York dubbed Operation Rotten Apple. Immigration and or ICE, basically, officers participate in an operation from July 27th to August 29th, so just over a month, arresting 2,197 illegal aliens across the state that included murderers, rapists, pedophiles, drug traffickers, violent assailants. This according to DHS. Mark Wayne Mullen said, that's the secretary of the DHS, said, thanks to the hard work of the men and women of ICE and our federal partners, Operation Rotten Apple did what sanctuary politicians in New York City and the state of New York refused to do. Made the Empire State safer. That's what they're trying to do. Guys, this isn't about targeting people. This is about, it is. It's about targeting illegals, not American citizens. The left wants you to believe that, it's about skin color. No, American citizens are black, they're Latino, they're white, they're Asian. But this is how they divide us. It's always race, it's always class warfare. That's what sets America apart. The rest of the world doesn't like that. So they come here, and then you got Democrats trying to practice what they left here. Craziest thing. All right, let's go to... Was that Rain? Rain is in Florida? Is it Rain, Florida? Or Rain is in Florida? All right. Welcome to the Larry Elder Show. You've got the mic.
2: Hey, Carl. Thank you so much for letting me on and allowing me to speak. God bless you.
1: Thank you.
2: I just wanted to mention this Nancy Clancy, did I pronounce it right, case is being used to forcibly infiltrate Satanism. These females do not represent true women. They are feminazis, and they are a terrorist cult. They're using reverse psychology to land the ill-informed into thinking Christian women are doing this, but it's the Satanic Temple members orchestrating this. They're using this injustice to usher in more murders of the innocent and to manipulate law and order. We cannot allow the Church of Satan or any cults or terrorist cults to rob any more innocent lives. God hates hands that shed innocent blood.

0: apparently did the same thing essentially with her child. Let me ask you this, Rainey, and I appreciate the call too. So is there, I mean, have you been following, or do you have evidence that there's this type of thing going on? Have you read about this somewhere? Where have you seen this?
1: I know that the main church is in Iowa, and they operate and they abuse children, and it needs to be stopped, or else we will not be able to succeed. We have to stomp out the devil. We cannot allow any more innocent lives to be robbed. They're using TikTok and algorithms to push more murder of babies. I don't care. No one deserves to murder an innocent child. That is a sacred gift from God. Nobody deserves to take an innocent life. We belong to God. He created us for love, not hate, not destruction, not death. This is the land of the free because of the brave. We belong to Jesus Christ. Babies belong to God, our heavenly creator. We do not need to allow this to happen. It needs to be stopped somehow, some way or another. You women who are doing this, you need to stop. You need to repent. Well, the abuses that happen to you throughout your life is not the fault of your child. That child was given to you to give you love, to heal you, to bring you back to the Father so you can be in heaven again and obtain that healing again, that he gave you that innocent baby to be healed, to know love again. Right. You have no right to murder any innocent children. And I pray you turn to Jesus. God bless you all.
0: Rain, we're out of time. Thank you for the call. I'm sure someone heard that hopefully needed to hear that. Thank you, Rain. We'll be back. Carl Jackson in for Larry Elder.
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2: Now, so let's talk about this Clancy nut job. If I were the prosecuting attorney, I would look at the parameters defining what happened, and I would start with the term homicide. I would narrow it down to first-degree murder, second-degree murder, justifiable homicide, accidental homicide, whatever the statutes are. I'm from California, whatever the statutes are in Massachusetts. But I would bring that down. I would start with that, and I would go to first-degree murder because I think that's what it is. I think she intentionally killed those children. From there, I would discuss state of mind. Was she crazy when she did it? She's probably crazy all the time. But that's not, that doesn't matter to me that she, her state of mind is not an issue. She's a threat to society. I certainly wouldn't want her babysitting my grandkids. I wouldn't want her being a kindergarten teacher. She's a threat to society. This is a crime. It's not an accident. It's a crime. I would work very hard to prove intent. She killed the first one. That should have snapped her out of it. Then she went and killed the second one. That should say, whoa, well, what am I doing? And then she went and killed the third one. If there wasn't intent on the first one, oh, I'm crazy, I killed this kid, my child, there certainly was on number two and number three. I think that's the road, as an attorney, I would go down that path. I would get the jury to understand that's what happened. Maybe number one was crazy, but number two and number three certainly weren't.
3: I'd get
2: the chronology. Go ahead.
3: Let me ask you this, Kevin, since you're an attorney. I was talking to Sean about this, and I think the attorney, whatever his name is, the defense attorney, I think he was staging a little bit of political theater. I'm sure he was upset going after that one juror. There's no doubt about it. But I also think it's I think it was political theater. Because I mean, you want to dilute the jury pool. What do you think about that? Even a future jury, I mean, obviously you had the it didn't go his way necessarily with the one holdout. But if I'm the attorney, he's doing his job. He's going to continue to try to dilute the jury pool. You think that was political theater, or you think he was just really that upset with the one juror?
2: I don't think he. Okay, it's theater, but you got to look at it this way. The attorney did his
3: not
2: job.
3: Not fear. Theater.
2: See, that's what I said.
3: Yeah, he did his job. Fair. Okay.
2: He did his job, and he's a great attorney. He did a good job. The thing is he did a good job, and you get to select the your jurors. as they come. You know, you get to interview them and select them. He did a great, the jury consultants did a great job in terms, you know, speaking for the defense. He did a great job. He did what he was supposed to do. He didn't win, but he almost won.
3: Yeah, very true.
2: He's doing his job. That's his job. Everybody's innocent until proven guilty in our system of justice. He did his job, and he did it very,
3: let me ask,
2: I would say, very well. Even the last minute appeals.
3: Yeah, I mean, that was a bombshell approach that didn't work, but you're right. I mean, even going for that. But let me ask you this. You said you would come back. Okay, so they're going to end up in another trial. There's no way they're going to let a lady that allegedly murdered her three babies, walk her get away. So it's going to end up in another trial. I don't think they'll go after murder one. You're convinced they'll do that? I would think they would go after a lesser charge, so they're more likely to make sure. Because I agree, she's a threat to society. I've said this for years. I don't care if people are crazy. I don't care. You kill somebody, you're a threat to society. I think you need the death penalty or to be locked away. So that is the way that I feel. But again, I respect the jury. I think everyone did their job, so I don't want to knock anybody in that case. But wouldn't it be, if you're in Massachusetts, they obviously don't have a death penalty. I think I heard Jonathan Turley say, whether it's murder one or if it's, I think it's second degree homicide, it's close to the same sentence. Wouldn't you want to go for the lesser charge, so to speak, to hopefully get a jury that would be unanimous?
2: No. This is okay. You go for the hard charge. You go for the murder one if you think you can prove that. But in this case, you probably can't. But you can. That gives you the ability to bargain. So I don't know the statute in Massachusetts. We just did a case here, and we got it from an attempt murder all the way down to an aggravated assault, and it was a shooting case. Guy got shot in the head. The guy didn't die, though, but it was going to go from murder to second-degree murder, and we're arguing, got it down to involuntary manslaughter, got it down to aggravated assault. Same strategy applies here. I go for the hard murder one, but you've got to let it I don't know the statute, but there are probably, if you look up homicide, there's probably 5 or 8 different ways to kill someone. Homicide is death at the hands of another. If you're driving your car and you get in an accident and you kill someone, that's a homicide. Now, you may not have intended to do it. It might totally be an accident, or maybe you were drunk and you did this. Now you're looking at a second degree, possibly a second degree murder charge. And in California, if you've got priors, yeah, it's going to go that way. But the point is you're going to bear the responsibility of the crime. What it's going to come down to is she bears the responsibility of what happened. But how much responsibility does she bear? And what was her state of mind? What was her state of mind when she did it? And that being said, was she crazy when she did it, or was she not crazy? Personally, I don't care if she's crazy. She's a threat. She needs to be locked away permanently. Permanently.
3: Fair enough. All right, we got to go. Good call.
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3: I'm going to close out with some calls. I just want to make mention of this, benefits of AI data centers. I don't have the time to get into it like I wanted to, but this is becoming obviously a sore spot leading up to the midterms. I mean, you have bipartisan hatred for these AI data centers, but if you have a cell phone, you're guilty of using a data center, a laptop, you name it. You use Zoom. Guys, we're using data centers, and we have been for several decades. And I used to be one of these ones that were just against the AI data centers because I was just concerned about them. But the truth of the matter is you just have to get involved. If one is coming at a town near you, you have to get involved. You want local regulation, but you also want local benefits. You want to know how these data centers are going to be able to complement your area. There's a place, Quincy, Washington, a small little town in Washington, basically potato fields, apple orchards, food processing plant. Apple orchards. I don't know what I said. Food processing plants. Basically, there's a data center there that is literally paying their property taxes. These places, these things can be put out in rural areas. And even if you're in a rural area, go to the meetings, make sure they're going to have a positive impact. A lot of the stuff that you're hearing is literally is literally just wrong information online, but you should be skeptical. That's why I say go to the meetings. The big tech, I don't trust any of the big tech guys, the people dealing with this stuff. So there needs to be some accountability. It's good to be skeptical. I also don't want to lose to China. So just anyway, I don't have time to go into detail with this. I had a gentleman on, Patrick Hedger of Net Choice. I would encourage you to go search out my podcast, The Carl Jackson Show on YouTube. This guy totally swayed me. And I mean, the guy knew his stuff forwards and backwards, a conservative. knew about data centers, breaking down everything, how long they've been around, and just stuff that I didn't know. Anyway, all right, let's go to Maria real quickly. Maria is in West Sacramento. Maria, or is it Maria or Maria?
6: Hi,
3: okay,
6: Kyle.
3: Marie.
6: Marie, say it with a smile.
3: Hey, Marie.
6: Kyle. Thank you. Okay, my situation is I need an attorney to help me to recover my two stolen dogs, Comfort and Nina. Yeah, I named her before I realized, yeah, I was naming her after Larry's girlfriend, but the litter was born the day after Columbus Day, and I have to call baby animals something, so I called the boys Christopher and Columbus and the girl Nina, and we weren't going to adopt a dog because we'd already just adopted Comfort, this chocolate and
3: white.
6: We
3: got about 30 seconds, Marie, so we got to make it quick.
6: Okay. I need a lawyer to help me. There's a rescue group. She's scamming church people to get money. She had to steal my two dogs so she could promote her rescue group. And she's trains police dogs. She's friends with the sheriffs. And she's an expert court witness. And I was face to face with her. She would say two words to me. Just trespassing. I'm calling
3: somebody. Somebody reach out to Marie. Help her get her dogs back. Don't grow where you're doing good. Oh, man. That was a...
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9: This hour from Town Hall. I'm Ron Taylor. The Trump administration is escalating its campaign against DEI policies in higher education.
10: The Trump administration's proposing a rule that would strip private schools and colleges of their tax-exempt status if they provide targeted help to students based on race. Trump officials have used civil rights-era laws to weed out diversity, equity, and inclusion policies, saying they discriminate against white and Asian American students. Scores of universities have shut down or rebranded their DEI offices and ended scholarships and clubs designed for minority students. The Treasury Department and IRS estimate up to 18,000 institutions could be affected by the proposal. Ben Thomas, Washington.
9: American Airlines is going after higher-spending travelers with ERs next year.
11: The plan is to add more premium seats to its Boeing 777-300ER planes used on long-haul routes. The airline is also phasing out first class on the aircraft while increasing the number of business class seats. The first retrofitted aircraft will begin commercial service on Wednesday out of New York, and the airline expects to complete upgrades of all 20 of its 777-300ERs next year.
9: That's Bill Alexander reporting. A federal judge is extending a legal block on President Trump's plan to regulate mail ballots during the midterm elections. The order yesterday from U.S. District Court Judge Indira Tawani comes after she earlier handed down a temporary restraining order prohibiting the Postal Service from enforcing the new policy. North Carolina began sending mail ballots out yesterday, and election officials in many states say it's too late to meet the new requirements. The Trump administration filing a notice late Friday saying it would appeal the ruling. You'll find news and analysis at townhall.com.
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2: Good morning. This is O'Connor and Company, but this is not Larry O'Connor. My name is Bethany Mandel, and I'm co-hosting, I guess just hosting this morning. We have a lot coming up this morning. We're going local with some pretty unbelievable stories out of Northern Virginia, from the latest controversies surrounding Fairfax County Prosecutor Steve Descano and illegal immigrants to a Virginia mom who was actually sentenced after letting her five-year-old walk to the pond in her own gated community by herself. We'll also talk about what's going on inside Montgomery County schools, from sweltering classrooms and broken air conditioning to the bigger question of whether curriculum itself needs an overhaul. Later, we're digging into the Lindsey Clancy trial from the perspectives that we haven't heard nearly enough from a father's perspective. But first, let's start right here in Northern Virginia. Fairfax County Commonwealth's attorney, Steve Descano, is back in the headlines. It's never a good thing. And there are some serious questions about how his office is handling violent offenders in cases involving illegal immigrants. Joining me now to break it all down is Sean Kennedy with Virginians for Safe Communities. Sean, good morning. So I want to start out with sort of the latest from Steve Descano. Can you give our listeners a rundown of what his latest antics are?
3: Well, the most pressing thing, obviously, there's two cases going on that have sort of come to a head in the last few weeks. One is the individual who groped high school girls as young as 14 in Fairfax City High, and that adult man, he was 18 years old at the time but was a sophomore somehow, wow, at Fairfax High, groped 13 girls. He was convicted of groping 9 of them, and Steve Descano charged him with assault instead of sexual battery, and I've actually heard from local prosecutors that it constituted aggravated sexual battery, which is a 20-year sentence. Instead, he got convicted of just simple assault, which is a misdemeanor, and he was given 180 days, served 130 days, and then ICE picked him up in a shocking reversal. The Fairfax County Sheriff, which imposes a sanctuary city policy because the county makes them, basically, turned him over to ICE, and he is now going to return and have his graduation party in El Salvador. So that's good news. But the other thing that's really, I think, striking people, and just yesterday an individual walked out of the courthouse when I was doing a TV interview about this. A number of killers, they killed people, they effectively admitted to it, were given not guilty by reason of insanity pleas in the last few years. My current count is 14 since Steve Descano took office. Across the state of Virginia and the rest of the state, it's been 50 in that period. So Virginia, Fairfax has 3% of the murders, but almost 30% of the total number of insanity deals. And of those, they're getting released in two different ways, just straight up released. Somebody was released in mid-July, and a week before that, somebody was given a community visit, and he jumped on a plane to Tajikistan and disappeared because Steve Descano agreed to let him go get a passport. So now he's free and loose, and there's a number of others that we know have also been given these community visits. So they're just walking around, unescorted, doing their thing, being crazy killers, and this is ongoing. And then, of course, there's the two pending investigations, one by the House Judiciary Committee into Steve Descano's discriminatory treatment and preferential treatment for illegal aliens, and a similar one by the Department of Justice about his preferential treatment and violation of civil rights by discriminating against citizens in preference to illegal aliens. So he's got a lot on his plate right now. But luckily, I don't want to really encourage people to give him more views, but if you look up Steve Descano on TikTok or Instagram, he's making very cringe videos. So you can go watch those, because he's getting no positive press here in Virginia. So of course he's out there making TikToks.
2: So how much of this is his decision-making versus that of judges? Because I've spoken to experts in other states, and they basically told me, I don't know how much of this is Steve Descano versus that of, like, the decision-making of individual judges. Does he have a unique power that other prosecutors in other parts of the country don't have?
3: To some extent, one of the things that you could start with is sort of think of it as a funnel. The first decision he made in the case of the illegal alien groper was the charging decision. He chose to charge him with the least applicable crime, in this case assault. And then he agreed to a plea deal where he would serve this 180 days. So the judge had to rubber stamp that, but in effect, the judge's hands were tied. The plea agreements in these cases are effectively binding, where if they weren't satisfied by the judge, in many cases, the defendant could just back out and say, okay, I don't accept it. If you're going to do that, I'm going to withdraw my plea. So in many of these cases, they're pre-agreed sentencing recommendations, and they're locked in. The judges, of course, have the right in Virginia to reject plea agreements and just say, no, I'm not accepting that. But in most cases, these judges just go along and rubber stamp it. They're not the ones actually issuing the sentencing unless it's an open sentencing recommendation, which in most cases it's not, because Steve Descano has gotten them to plead guilty only on the supposition that they will serve a limited sentence. And that's usually what is occurring here, and that's what happened in the case of the Groper. And in the insanity pleas, the only recourse the judge has is to outright reject it. Now, we have seen a number of instances here in Fairfax County where they were so egregious and the judge was courageous, they did reject plea agreements. And that ended tragically. I mean, honestly, tragically. There was a pedophile who attacked and tried to kidnap a 4-year-old girl in Annandale, Virginia, Hiram Bacadeno Rodriguez, also an illegal alien, who had repeatedly been charged with indecent liberties with a child and all these things. And after he did this, they brought a plea agreement up for him to serve 2 years in jail, which he probably served much less than that due to sentencing credits and things like that. And the first judge said, hell no. And Steve Viscano then said, okay, I'll go back to the drawing board. And he did what they call it, Fairfax County, effectively judge shopping, and tried to wait till he could get on someone else's docket. He got on another judge's docket, and that judge said, hell no, times two. So what did Steve Descano do? He dropped the charges. And I will tell you, very good people on the inside made sure that didn't end that way. And the mother of the victim, the 4-year-old, called ICE, and ICE came and got him. Wow. So he is now also in Central America living his best life, because there was no justice. There was no justice for that 4-year-old girl. And the mother actually said, ICE was my last means to get justice because Steve Descano failed her. And that seems to be the problem here, is that no one gets justice. And I don't want to see people like Abdul Jalla, who killed the single mother, Stephanie Minter, at the bus stop. I don't want to see him go back to Sierra Leone. I know that sounds radical, you know, whatever. I want to see him spend the rest of his life in a box in a Virginia State Correctional Institution or on a gurney. I don't want to see him in any way sent back to Sierra Leone. He deserves to die in the Commonwealth. But unfortunately, I don't trust that he will. I think he'll get an insanity plea or something, and once again, he will escape true justice. And that's what happens every day here in Fairfax County, is people don't get justice, and there have to be other means. And in the instance of illegal aliens, ICE is that last line of defense.
2: So I want to get a little philosophical at 6 o'clock in the morning, because why not?
3: Yeah.
2: Why is he doing this? Why does he think that his job as a prosecutor is to protect the perpetrators instead of the victims?
3: Somebody just yesterday, actually, I was asked a different question, and their response was, you have to remember it is philosophical. He says base principles. Steve Descano is a prison abolitionist, was their exact quote, and his entire frame is to eliminate and decarcerate and eliminate the criminal legal system, as these people sometimes call it. So he believes wholeheartedly in his agenda, and he's executing it. Now, the problem for Steve Descano is he's actually an incompetent. And there are other Soros DAs around the country who are very competent, and I'll give you a very clear example, and that is Parissa Dagani-Tafti in Arlington. She's smart as a whip. I would, and not one day in the world, tell you that Parissa is not very smart. Is she evil? Absolutely. But she's good at what she does, and she doesn't get headlines. She executes cases well. And when it's something politically toxic, she actually prosecutes it because she knows that it's going to become at the expense of other cases. Steve Descano hires morons. I'll just be honest. He is a moron, and he bungles so much that it basically the line between incompetence and ideology is being blurred here in Fairfax County. You can't always tell if he did it on purpose or he just doesn't know what he's doing.
2: So I think I think we found finally someone who Virginia will prosecute, and it's a mom of five who, and we'll be talking about this later in the show, a mom of five who let her son walk to the pond in their gated community to pick up some feathers and then walk back. She could see him the whole time. She had the book thrown at her. Was this also a Descano decision?
3: No, this isn't in Fairfax County, okay. But this is an example of the petty nature of bureaucrats, and I'll include the police in that. And yeah. You know, I work for a pro-police group, and my organization, my nonprofit, is very pro-law enforcement. But if you read what actually happened in that, she got testy with the cops on scene, and they decided to throw the book at her. They brought in Child Protective Services, who are, you know, little petty tyrants, and they came in. And then the prosecutor, she probably was, you know, giving lip to, even to the prosecutor, because she was very upset about this, legitimately so.
2: Yes.
3: And they basically said, okay, we'll show you. And, you know, that's not how justice should be done. Oh, we're going to retaliate and give you, you know, every piece of punishment we can.
2: Yeah.
3: Just because you're basically being disrespectful to us. That's not what happened. So in this case, honestly,
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0: Welcome back to O'Connor and Company. I'm not Larry O'Connor. I'm Bethany Mandel, sitting in for vacationing Larry O'Connor this morning. And we have more with Sean Kennedy of Virginians for Safe Communities, who's sticking around with us. Thank you so much, Sean, for waking up early and coming on to talk to us this morning. I want to dig a little bit deeper into the story that we talked about in the last segment about this groping victim deciding to come forward and praise ICE. I'm going to read from that statement that her lawyer released and said, this matter should not be reduced to partisan politics or the broader national debate over immigration. Went on to praise ICE. How much sort of recourse do citizens in Northern Virginia have when it comes to crimes that Steve Descano is not choosing to prosecute? If they're committed by illegal immigrants, presumably they have, you know, this ICE remedy. Are there other remedies that victims' families can turn to instead of the local prosecutor who refuses to do his job?
1: Unfortunately, the only remedy we actually saw that was positive that came out of this was piss Steve Descano off enough and you can get it moved. And I'll tell you that example was there was a mother with her three children in a car on the Beltway, which is the freeway system that runs through D.C. I think it was the 495. And she's driving along, and somebody totally insane, they're going 60 miles an hour, he T-bones her, which if you've ever driven on a major interstate highway, it's very difficult to do.
0: Yeah.
1: He didn't sideswipe her, he T-boned her, coming from the side. She flips over, fortunately, this is on Mother's Day, no one's hurt in the car, but his car flips over. He jumps out, and while his car's flipped over, hundreds of beer cans and bottles fly all over the 495. He runs across the freeway into the neighborhood. They catch him. He's clearly intoxicated, but by the time they catch him, he has no alcohol in his system because it's like 18 hours later or whatever. Anyway, so this goes to trial. They are basically going to drop the charges. The delays, it's during COVID. And the wife is a former prosecutor herself. So I helped them a little bit, but basically they went public and said, this guy's going to drop the charges against the guy who almost killed my entire family. Like he's a menace and all this other stuff. And this kind of media backlash where they got so pissed off Descano so much, they attacked the victim by name in a court filing. So the victim then got the opportunity to say that there's bias in the prosecutor's office, and a judge reassigned it to a different prosecutor in a different jurisdiction, in this case Prince William County. They prosecuted the guy, and he went to jail. Descano was going to drop the charges, but she went to the media and pissed off Descano enough to get a venue change, and the guy went to prison. So, I would say irregular routes to do it. If there's a federal component, you could go to the feds in the Eastern District of Virginia. But in most cases, there is no venue. It's ICE is the last resort with illegal aliens. But in so many cases, and we just had one right now in February, which breaks my heart. I tried to help the family as best we could, where this man premeditated a murder and he broke into someone's house in the middle of the night and shot him 10 times with a gun. He wore all black, whatever. They said he was insane. He had a written plan. Like, it was premeditated in every which way. They gave him a not guilty by reason of insanity verdict. And now, just like these other insane people, he's going to eventually get this community visits and conditional release for premeditated first-degree murder every which way. And the family fought it and tried to get the judge to throw it out. But the judge went along with Descano, and Descano made this bad deal, and they have no recourse. There's nothing they can do after the fact, and so it's really tragic. I mean, the prosecutorial power across this country, it's not just Descano, is absolute discretion. And then there's something worse, that police have something called qualified immunity. Prosecutors and a lot of state actors have something called state immunity or prosecutorial immunity that gives prosecutors. It is nearly absolute. There's already been a case here in Fairfax County where somebody sued Descano for bungling their son's sexual predator case and letting the guy out, who then went on to kidnap someone, by the way, a year later. And that suit got thrown out by the Fourth Circuit because of prosecutorial immunity. And there's no recourse. And it's really sad because prosecutorial immunity is very dangerous. When people mess up or are malicious, they should face consequences, even if that's civilly, and they don't.
0: So, Sean, real quick, you talked a bit about, you know, the bad press that, that Steve Descano is getting. Is there any, is there anyone defending him out there?
1: Honestly, I've been talking to people, even liberal Democrats, and everybody either keeps their mouth shut or at least quietly is outraged. Yeah. I mean, just yesterday, Abigail Spanberger was at two events, and she said, there's something going on, but it seems to be...
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8: With SRN News, I'm Ron Taylor. A federal judge is extending a legal block on President Trump's plan to regulate mail ballots during the midterm elections. The order yesterday from U.S. District Court Judge Indira Tawani comes after she earlier handed down a temporary restraining order prohibiting the post office and service from enforcing the new policy. North Carolina began sending ballots out yesterday, and election officials in many states say it's too late to meet the new requirements. The Trump administration filed a notice late Friday saying it would appeal the ruling. A Massachusetts judge declared a mistrial for the murder case against Lindsay Clancy. Jurors could not agree on whether she criminally is responsible when she strangled her three children 3 years ago. Friday's mistrial leaves the case unresolved and allows prosecutors to try the Clancy case again later on, perhaps in the year. This is SRN News.
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0: This teachers union, but first, we're talking education right here in Montgomery County, Maryland. That's where I'm from. And I ran for school board in Montgomery County, and I am joined by Brenda Diaz, who's still running for school board here. She's a 25-year veteran teacher and an at-large candidate for the Montgomery County Board of Education. There's a lot going on here. Teachers are sounding the alarm during the first week of school about students trying to learn in classrooms that are reaching 85 degrees, while Montgomery County Public Schools is facing a $3 billion and growing maintenance backlog. The problems facing the school system go well beyond broken air conditioning. Brenda Diaz, thank you so much for coming on the show. And I'm going to start by asking you, why are you doing this crazy, awful thing? Why are you running for school board? It was the worst decision I ever made.
11: It is a very intense decision. I'm running because I strongly believe in the promise of public education. I'm the product of a gift and talent program in the Bronx. You know, because of that program, I was able to attend Georgetown University, get my master's in education from George Washington. I became a James Madison Fellow, a prestigious award given to social studies teachers. So this is something that I'm highly dedicated to, the promise of public education. And I see MCPS is failing our students.
0: Am I allowed to disclose on the air that you have taught several of my children and I can attest to your teaching ability? I'm going to do it. I'm going to disclose. When you ran for school board, I enrolled my kids in a classroom of sorts that you were running, and they still ask me, when are we going back with Miss Brenda? So obviously you're doing something right. What are Montgomery County schools doing wrong, and what are you planning on doing about it?
11: So one of the major things that MCPS is doing wrong is they're not focusing on academic excellence. So what we see happening in our public schools is that our children are not reading whole books. The MCC PTA pointed that out, that, you know, they're getting snippets of these books. They're getting, you know, modern lit, which focuses on, you know, modern problems. They're not focusing on the content that, you know, enriches the heart, for example. Our children are on screens most of the time, on their Chromebooks. They're just not engaged in the school day as they were when we were growing up. You know, pencils and papers and actual whole textbooks are not in the classroom anymore. You know, children are getting lost in folders full of handouts, and they're just not getting those whole books that are needed. And so we need to reintroduce that to our children.
0: So who do you place the blame on this? Because you're absolutely right that so much of this sapping of the joy of education is happening in our public schools. Who is responsible for this, and how, as a member of the Board of Education, can you sort of right the ship?
11: I would definitely say this is something that has to do with leadership within MCPS, prioritizing scores on tests. And so this is something that's happened over time, where the focus on tests critical thinking, like breaking down content for tests, looking, practicing for tests, spending. And of course, we need to be able to set the baseline and see where our students are at. But when teachers are focused just on taking that test, then the content shifts from enjoying reading, enjoying learning, being able to read critical content, you know, from the beginning to the end, engaging in discussion, to just preparing for these multiple choice tests that are also on screens.

0: schools is stark. It is shocking. We have less than 50% of our African American students are able to read at a third grade proficient wow. level. You know, less than 35% of our Hispanic students are able to do so. So it is quite shocking what's happening in our public schools. And it's even worse when it comes to math scores. Yeah. So we seriously need to concentrate, MCPS seriously needs to concentrate on closing that achievement gap. And even though, as you said, they're supposed to be teaching to the test, they're not able to produce that, those scores. A lot of it has to do with behavior management, student code of conduct, just, you know, those kind of issues. Now, 52% of our teachers nationally leave because of behavior management issues. And yes. so I'm very sure that that's something that's also affecting MCPS.
1: If I'm listing the reasons why, it's funny, one of my older kids, he's in middle school now, says, you know, I maybe I would go to school. And I said, well, I don't feel that you would be physically safe in Montgomery County Public Schools. And I talk to teachers in the school districts, and they say there are some assignments that they won't take because they fear for their physical safety, from middle school students. What does the safety, you know, situation look like in Montgomery County's public schools? And can you speak a little bit to the SRO decision, security resource officer decision, and what you would do differently if you were elected to the school board?
0: Right. So the county council decided a few years back, led by the culture and education committee chair, who's now running for county executive, Will Jawando, decided that it would be a good move to remove our school resource officers from our high schools. And what we've seen since then is school shootings, increased violence, yeah. rampant drug abuse in our schools, you know. And so I don't blame you for homeschooling your children because of safety reasons. Many parents wish they could, or they remove their children from MCPS altogether and put them in private schools. We've seen enrollment decline, not just because of immigration issues, but because of safety issues, yeah, because yeah. of academic reasons. So people are definitely showing with their 2 feet, removing their children from their schools, that they are not happy with MCPS. So as a school board member, of course, I'm going to support the return of our school resource officers. Right now, we do have a new code of conduct in MCPS. And so, but we do have the lowest suspension rate in the state.
1: So,
0: okay, it's pretty low. So the application is not quite there.
1: So is the data reflecting, from what I've seen, the data does reflect what you just said, that people are voting with their feet, either homeschooling or private schooling. Did I see correctly that the enrollment numbers have gone down in Montgomery County?
0: Yeah, so right now, I think this year, it's like a little bit more, almost 3,000, 2,700 are no longer attending our schools. They're projecting something like a total of 7,000 less students within the next 5 years, I think.
1: Wow.
0: So we're seeing a dramatic increase. And even though that's the case, they're asking for more and more money every year, which
1: right.
0: is just,
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3: 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The more investment we have in our country. The more jobs are created in our country. The more people have an income, a pension, medical care.
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1: Starts at the voting booth by voting for people who are independent-minded and are okay, you know, taking those arrows, you know, from the establishment in order to get what our children need.
2: Yeah, you've gotten a lot of those arrows. I did as well, but I think you have to be a unique person to run for Board of Education here in Montgomery County and not be an Apple endorsed candidate. Is there anyone else that's running with you that you would say, like, I stand shoulder to shoulder with this person, or are you the lone wolf here?
1: Currently, I'd say I'm the lone wolf in terms of, well, I'm the only non-MCEA candidate who made it past the primary again, for Board of Education. So I'm happy about that, but now we need to get me back on, on the board itself.
2: Brenda. Thank you so much for joining us this morning. You're a candidate for Montgomery County Board of Education and a 25-year veteran teacher. Coming up next, we're headed to Hollywood and the controversy surrounding Mark Ruffalo. Paramount condemned his comments about the Warner Brothers merger as anti-Semitic, but now George Clooney and more than 170 Jewish members of the entertainment industry are coming to Ruffalo's defense. So what exactly is the line between defending free speech and excusing anti-Semitism? We'll get to that next, and later this morning, Bonnie Glick will join me to break down the Ruffalo controversy and what it says.
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2: I'm Bethany Mandel, sitting in for vacationing Larry O'Connor on O'Connor and Company this morning. We need to talk about Mark Ruffalo, the guy from 13 going on 30. He's not nearly as charming as he used to be. He is also the star of The Avengers, and he decided to weigh in on the Paramount Warner Brothers merger. And Paramount is responding by accusing him of invoking anti-Semitic tropes. But instead of backing away, this has become a full-blown Hollywood cause. An open letter signed by more than 1,000 entertainment industry professionals warned that the transaction, the merger, would further consolidate an already concentrated media landscape. And then they went on. The signatory said that they were fighting to preserve competition, protect jobs, and ensure a vibrant future for our industry and for American culture. They went on to claim they were defending democracy against billionaires and authoritarians. That billionaire and authoritarian should tell you exactly where they're going. More than 170 Jewish entertainment figures have signed an open letter defending Ruffalo, and actor George Clooney says that the backlash against him is ridiculous, and this is a matter of free speech. One note I will make on the George Clooney thing. So he said that at a film festival yesterday. His wife has worked for the Muslim Brotherhood. I think that that's an important piece of this puzzle that not a lot of people are talking about, and more people should. And let's look at those 170 Jewish entertainment figures. I would like to, I'm Jewish, I would like to do a quiz for those 170 Jewish entertainment figures and ask them really basic questions about Judaism. When you fly to Israel as part of this, sort of this...
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2: Rebels in what we have come to see as a genocide, which was built on an apartheid system of oppression powered by Oracle. So I have a good friend, Mark Goldfeder. He is an attorney, and he wrote for the California Post, and he sort of summarized Ruffalo's argument really succinctly. He said, Jewish money in service of Israel is supposedly buying up the media and will one day turn its tools on you. This was, I think, the perfect summarization of what he's concerned about. And if you dive deep into that 170 Jewish entertainment figures who signed that open letter in defense of Ruffalo, it becomes clear that these are all people who, in the Catholic tradition, you say, like, they go to Mass on Easter and Christmas and no other time. They are the Jews who sit at the Passover table and who are eating bread. And they're talking not about, and I've been to a Passover Seder where this actually happened. They're not talking about our escape from Egypt and escape from the oppression, but they talk about how we're oppressing the Palestinians. And this is something that Ruffalo has been harping on a great deal, the supposed genocide. I have never seen a genocide where the population went up, and that's what happened in Gaza. So they're sort of using a false framing to then frame everything that's going wrong here in the media landscape. And, like, personally, I don't really care what Warner Brothers and Paramount do. I think, you know, the more jobs, the better, and whatever needs to happen on that front to make a media company actually successful in this landscape, I think is wonderful. But what's troubling to me about Ruffalo is that he can't make an argument based on the actual facts at hand. Instead, he is sort of shooting to anti-Semitic tropes. He tried to get the ADL CEO, Jonathan Greenblatt, to defend him, and I'm never one to say good job on the ADL, but the ADL said, nah. Now I'm good. But he did get a couple people to defend him, none other than Jane Fonda, nickname Hanoi Jane, and John Cusack, who actually blocked me on Twitter and many other Jews. And he's famous for sharing neo-Nazi memes on social media. So these are the people that are defending Mark Ruffalo. Ruffalo is unable to make an argument based on the actual merits. Instead, he's turning to all of these anti-Semitic tropes. And for one, you know, I'm rooting for Warner Brothers and Paramount to merge just to stick it in the eye of Mark Ruffalo. Thank you so much for joining us this morning. Coming up later this morning, Bonnie Glick is going to dive deeper into Ruffalo's transformation from an avenger to an anti-Israel activist. I'm Bethany Mandel.
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14: News this hour from Town Hall. I'm Ron Taylor. Christian Castro is the first federal officer prosecuted by the Justice Department for actions taken during this year's massive immigration enforcement surge in the Twin Cities.
15: ICE officer Christian Castro turned himself in and appeared in shackles at his federal hearing in McAllen, Texas, where he pled not guilty to making false statements to investigators. He was released on bond with an ankle monitor. Castro's attorney, David Lindenmuth, spoke with reporters.
16: You see all these opinions and all this anger, and it's all being focused on one individual. And I think it's inherently unfair.
15: The indictment unsealed Friday accuses Castro of lying to the FBI about being attacked with a broom and a shovel before shooting a Venezuelan man, Julio Cesar Sosa Solis, in the leg. Video contradicted his statements. Meanwhile, Minnesota authorities are facing resistance from the Texas governor as they seek to extradite Castro to face state charges that include assault.
14: Correspondent Jennifer King. The giant Volkswagen Group, the world's biggest car maker by turnover, has had a brutal reality check. It is embarking on a huge restructuring plan that'll simplify operations and close plants. Stefan Brutzel, the director of the Center of Automotive Management, says Volkswagen's restructuring plan reflects headwinds from China, which is selling more vehicles in Europe than ever before.
17: What we see now is a fundamental crisis of Volkswagen and other incumbents of the automotive industry. It's not only actual crisis, it's a fundamental change of the whole industry. It's a technological change. It's a change with new players coming into the automotive universe.
14: The job market rebounded last month as employers added 162,000 jobs. Good news for President Trump just 2 months before the midterms. You'll find news and analysis at townhall.com.
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2: I'm Bethany Mandel, sitting in for a vacation Larry O'Connor this morning on O'Connor and Company. Coming up this hour, a Virginia mom gets a six-month suspended jail sentence for letting her five-year-old walk to the pond inside their gated community. We're going to talk about what happened to free-range parenting and whether we've completely lost our minds when it comes to letting kids be kids. Then at 7:30, Bonnie Glick joins me to talk about Mark Ruffalo and the controversy surrounding the Avengers star accused of invoking anti-Semitic tropes. And the Hollywood celebrities now lining up to defend him. But first, we're going to turn to the Lindsey Clancy trial. It's the story that everyone's talking about. The case has generated an enormous amount of controversy about motherhood, postpartum mental health, and Lindsey Clancy herself. But there's another perspective that deserves a lot more attention, the father. Patrick Clancy lost all three of his children. And what does this case look like when we consider it through the eyes of fathers and men and not just through the lens of motherhood? Joining me now is Terry Schilling, president of the American Principles Project, to talk about exactly that. Terry, welcome back to the show.
3: Thanks for having me, Bethany.
2: Yeah, thank you. So I, at 4:45 this morning, inexplicably got into a fight with one of my best friends on our group chat about this. She accused Patrick Clancy, I think she said he was like a sociopath. And I immediately thought to the 911 call, which we haven't listened to, the court hasn't given us access to, but you can read a transcript of it. And we've heard a lot of reporters talking about their experience listening to it in the courtroom. Just reading it is heart-wrenching, and I, to be honest, I was really bothered by my friend's accusations and throwing shade at Patrick Clancy, who, to me, is the greatest living victim here. What is your perspective as a father watching this trial and watching these conversations about, you know, postpartum motherhood, but then also the mudslinging that has happened in the direction of Patrick Clancy?
3: Well, yeah, and thanks so much, Bethany. I think this story and this angle needs a lot more attention. I, you know, as you know, we're both in the big family club. Yeah. My wife and I have eight children. We've been through this stuff, and I'm very aware of the pain and the suffering that goes along with every childbirth and every bit of postpartum depression. But this struck me. I had tuned this out. You know, I chalked this up as one of those, you know, crime series, yeah, that my wife is always getting into. But when I didn't read the 911 transcript until yesterday, and it killed me, yeah, to be honest. You hear this father who tends to his wife on the front, you know, on the ground, and he's trying to help her. He's on 911. He realizes, oh, where are the kids? And he when he comes into the house and says, guys, that's what I call my kids when I'm gathering them together, right? And yeah, and then when he finds his son Dawson, you hear him say, or you read that he said, Dawson, my buddy. That's his first son, you know, and I'm a dad, and I had two girls first, and that first boy that you have, it's an inexplainable bond that you have that only really God can describe. And I think in our society, we victimize women so much, and there's a lot of suffering that women have. There's no question. They're going through it rough too, but we forget that men can also be victims. And I don't want to exaggerate that, but this guy is soul crushed. I mean, yeah, he's looking in the stand. You see a guy who would gladly be dead in place of those children, right? Yeah. It looks like he's dead inside. And so, I don't know. I just think people need to understand that men are really going through a tough time in America. We don't have real rights, right? A mother can abort our children without us even having any say in it. If your wife transes your kid, she can move to California away from Texas, and then not only, you know, not let you have your way with that and have rights to say over your kid's medical treatment, she can take custody from you and then force you to pay for the transgender treatments.
2: Yeah. And what's frustrating to me, what's frustrating to me as a woman is that, you know, I grew up sort of imbibing all of the feminist mantras that we can do anything. We are strong. We are powerful. We don't need a man. And then I see this Lindsey Clancy trial, and I'm hearing women who call themselves feminists say that, you know, the husband didn't do enough. The husband drove her to it. What happened to Lindsey Clancy's agency? And what happened to feminists sort of promoting this mantra that, you know, she needed a man to protect her and defend her and prevent her from killing her own children. Personally, I don't need my husband at home to stop me from strangling my children. I can be a functional woman and a functional mother without my husband. God forbid something happened to him. But this has been a really disturbing twist in sort of the victimhood mantra that we've seen from the left, that now even a stone cold killer, you know, is somehow viewed as a victim.
3: That's exactly right. And it really exposes feminism for the lie that it was.
2: Yeah.
3: You know, they claim it was about the economy. They claim about equality. I think it's just so been obsessed about abortion. I'm not talking about the first wave feminists, but the second wave feminists. It was just mostly about abortion. They wanted equality with men, and they thought that meant they needed to be able to, you know, have abortion rights. And I love the angle. I hadn't thought about that, but yeah, it's a real contradiction. But Bethany, I did not time this out, obviously, but we just released this documentary called Fathers Wanted, and it's all about how young men are opting out of fatherhood, like choosing not to get married, choosing not to step into the arena. And I look at cases like this and I think, holy cow, like, we got more problems than we realize on that front. Because if I'm a young man and I'm seeing this and I'm hearing my girlfriend, I'm hearing my fiance, and I'm hearing women I know defend this woman and blame the father, I'm thinking, why the heck would I want to get married in the first place? We really need justice here, Bethany. And I don't understand why this jury's still hung. Yeah. It might not actually, it might be a hung trial, you know,
2: a failed
3: trial here. And that'd be really bad. And I think that this could catch on as a trend. We've seen that women are more prone to social contagions. You know, you saw the rise in transgenderism with young girls. You've seen it with anorexia. And it's, if there are no consequences here, if there's no justice delivered to Lindsey Clancy, I'm just so worried that more men will drop out of wanting to become husbands and fathers. And by the way, if you're married, or if you're engaged and you're dating a girl and she's defending Lindsey Clancy, you should be having a very serious conversation with that woman. You probably should have that before you tie the knot.
2: Yeah.
3: Because this is exposing who you are.
2: Yeah, and I'm seeing a lot of social media posts of men doing just that, of asking their you know, partners or whomever they are, whether they be fiancés, girlfriends, or wives, about their views on the case. And they're making some decisions based on those questions. What do you think is behind all this? Because not to shade Mrs. Schilling, who I like more than you, if we're just being honest, I follow her on the social media.
3: Me too.
2: So not to shade her, but I am really disturbed by the true crime love that a lot of women of my generation have. And I used to be a big SVU fan. I used to sit and watch like 8 hours of Law & Order SVU. And then when I had kids, and I wrote about this at the time, I had to stop. Do you think that that is part of sort of what is driving all of this, is the true crime love that a lot of women of my generation have? Do they see this as their own sort of Netflix documentary and happening in progress?
3: I think that's exactly right. And that's exactly why I didn't pay attention to the trial. Was I thought it was another one of these long-standing trials that, you know, the whole country gets infatuated with. But I think there's something deeper and darker here, Bethany. And I just want to emphasize this. There are people right now, high-level people at bioethics centers in the UK. The UK's bioethics committee actually ruled two decades ago, possibly, that it should be legal, that abortions should actually expand up until 3 years old, because 3 years old is when you get consciousness, right? But these bioethicists and these high-minded elitists, academic types, they actually believe that you're not a real person with rights until you're conscious, fully self-conscious, which I don't think I was fully self-conscious until I was at least 25. There's a real movement here where if we normalize this stuff and we normalize the killing of eight-month-olds and three-year-olds and five-year-olds, this stuff very well could go the way where the courts are very lenient on moms when they're in these situations, and then they get a misdemeanor. That's what happens in the UK. If you're a mom and you kill your three-year-old, you get a misdemeanor. It's an automatic misdemeanor.
2: Whoa.
3: So they already, it's just so dark, Bethany. So we have to make sure justice is served here, and we can't let these true crime investigators get in the way.
2: Yeah. I mean, my sort of retort to all of these people who say that, you know, I think that there's two sort of tracks here. There's the people who don't trust the sort of story in the narrative. And that to me is sort of creepy and troubling, because we're seeing people in real time rewriting what's happening. That's happening at this very moment. And then, I'm perhaps equally disturbing, we're seeing the apologists say that, you know, there's mitigating circumstances. I'm sorry, there's no mitigating circumstances when it comes to the brutal, brutal murder of three children. Terry Schilling, president of the American Principles Project. Terry, thank you so much for bringing this perspective to us on the Lindsey Clancy case. Coming up next, how young is too young to let your child walk around the neighborhood alone? A Virginia mom has received a 6-month suspended jail sentence after letting her 5-year-old walk to the pond inside their gated community. Is it neglect, or is it a case of the government criminalizing the kind of childhood independence that used to be completely normal? As a mom of 6, I have some thoughts on this one. I'm Bethany Mandel, sitting in for Larry O'Connor. The free-range kids debate is next. Stay with us.

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0: Bethany Mandel this morning, sitting in for vacation Larry O'Connor on O'Connor & Company. The company part of O'Connor & Company is taking over today. In our last segment, we talked a bit about Lindsay Clancy and the impact of feminist thought on, you know, how we're framing that case. And here we are with breaking news. Legendary feminist and activist Gloria Steinem is dead at 92 years old. She was the pioneering feminist writer and activist who helped define the modern women's movement, and she's died at 92 years old. She died on Wednesday at her home in New York, surrounded by loved ones, according to a statement posted to her Instagram. The statement reads, "Gloria's near century on earth were years well lived, and she continued working for equality until the very end." The statement didn't say how she died, but she battled breast cancer in the 1980s and was diagnosed with a painful nerve condition in the 90s. She didn't marry until she was 66, when she married businessman and environmentalist David Bale, actor of Christian Bale, the actor, in 2000. So I want to shift gears a little bit and talk about a case that has all of my mom friends talking. A Virginia mom has received a six-month suspended jail sentence for letting her five-year-old walk to the pond in her gated community. This was broken on Reason by one of my favorite writers, Lenore Skenazy, who is the pioneer of the free-range kids movement. I want to get into the case a little bit and then riff a bit on my thoughts as a mom of six. It was June, and she lives in Williamsburg, Virginia. They moved there from Utah so that they could attend their kid could attend William and Mary Law School. Her husband could attend William and Mary. She was 8 months pregnant with her fifth child, and she told her five-year-old son that he could collect goose feathers from the path near their community pond. But then the police showed up at her house. From reports that we're hearing, including from Sean Kennedy during a previous segment, the cops showed up, and then CPS did as well, and she got a little mouthy. I always defend a woman's right to get a little mouthy with authorities when they come in and tell you things that are not within their scope of authority, like that you can't let your own child walk to the pond and collect goose feathers by himself. But this sparked a larger conversation about what motherhood is like in this country in 2026. You know, The conversations that we're having about motherhood seem to be that a mother is able and legally entitled to strangle her three children, but God forbid you let them walk to the pond by themselves. That is when you can be placed on a child abuse registry, which is what she was. She's on the child abuse registry for 7 years. You know, and everyone asks, you know, why are parents so neurotic about everything? What happens if you let your kids go out to play? God forbid you let them go on a screen. Well, this is why. This is why parents are letting their kids go on screens, because if Karen, your next door neighbor, sees your kids sitting on the front lawn, she might call the police. And something is broken in our society where you see a kid outside by themselves. And I've seen kids outside by themselves in situations I'm like, oh, that's not so safe. And what I do as a normal human being is I pull over and I say, hey, buddy, what's going on? Where's mom? And there's been circumstances where the kid left the house and mom wasn't aware, and I got out of my car and I parked and I walked them home. Or if mom knew that they were safe, I trusted that mother knew her child well enough to say, you know what? If mom thinks that this kid is safe doing this, then I trust. If this kid is well kept and well groomed, obviously, you know, most of us can see neglect for where it is. And what's frustrating to me as a parent is, you know, I've called CPS one and only one time on a fellow parent, and it was because the child was at a playground at 5 p.m., had no water, had not eaten that day, and was living out of their car. And when I called CPS in Virginia, actually, I was basically told it was not actionable. But here in this circumstance, CPS and the court system decided it was so actionable that they put her on a six-month suspended prison sentence. There's an interesting rub on this that I'm feeling a little conspiratorial, and I want to read more about it. But apparently she worked for a member of the Virginia legislature that passed a free-range kids law in Virginia. So I'm really interested to see sort of where this case ends up. I hope that we continue to talk about it more. where do we draw the line between protecting our kids and actually allowing them to have a childhood, explore and take a few risks? Coming up next, we're going to head back to Hollywood. Mark Ruffalo's comments about the Paramount Warner Brothers merger have been condemned as anti-Semitic. I'm on that train. While Hollywood celebrities are lining up to defend him, Bonnie Glick is coming on to talk about where Mark Ruffalo went wrong from Avengers to anti-Semitism. What happened to the guy that played the Hulk?
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5: With SRN News, I'm Bob Agnew in Washington. America's job market showed renewed strength last month as employers added 162,000 jobs, beating the sluggish hiring pace seen in recent months. It also underscores the resilience of the U.S. economy. The unemployment rate remained at a low 4.1%. That's a sign businesses continue to do more hiring and invest despite economic headwinds. Missouri is asking the U.S. Supreme Court to clear the way for new congressional districts, an effort Republicans hope could help preserve their House majority in the midterm elections. The appeal follows a ruling by Missouri's highest court blocking the map and ordering voters to decide the issue in November. Diesel has hit a record price in the U.S., soaring to an average of $5.85 a gallon for the first time. The record comes as the six-month war with Iran disrupts the world's flow of fuel. You'll find breaking news and analysis at SRN.
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0: Paramount condemned as invoking anti-Semitic tropes. Now Hollywood is rallying around Ruffalo with George Clooney and more than 170 Jewish, I'm using quote marks there, entertainment figures coming to his defense. So what happened to Mark Ruffalo, and why does Hollywood seem to have such a difficult time recognizing anti-Semitism when it comes from their own side? Joining me now is Bonnie Glick, a senior fellow at the Foundation for Defense of Democracies and an avid Marvel and DC Comics fan. She wrote recently for the Daily Wire about how Mark Ruffalo swapped the Avengers for anti-Semitism. Bonnie, when I asked you to come on the show, you said that you were not so keen about coming on makeup ready at 7:30 in the morning. And then I forgot my makeup at home. So all of you Salem News Channel viewers who are seeing me, I am barefaced this morning because I forgot my makeup on my front table and my left eye is like half swollen shut. So Bonnie Glick, you're showing up here at 7:30 in the morning, making me look like a hobo. Thank you so much for coming on and talking about my least favorite, but also most favorite subject, which is these sort of like as a Jew, Hollywood Jews who have decided to come forth and defend none other than Mark Ruffalo, who spends all of his time social justice warrior-ing. I don't know how he has time to do anything else. Perhaps he doesn't. What drove you to write about this for the Daily Wire?
9: Bethany, thank you so much. You look beautiful, as always. What drove me to write this, Bethany, was here at the end of the day, every single time people are calling out the Jews as being to blame for everything X, Y, or Z that goes wrong, I will say in their lives, I'm not going to say broadly, I'm going to say for someone like Mark Ruffalo, in their lives, they find a scapegoat. And that scapegoat has been the Jewish people. And Mark Ruffalo has a whole lot of hurt going on in his life these days, as in he's not getting hired.
0: Yep.
9: So when you're an unemployed actor, there has to be some reason other than your sheer talent why your agent isn't getting those calls to bring you into the studio for massive roles. His last big role was, of course, playing the Incredible Hulk. There is nothing incredible about Mark Ruffalo other than his willingness to blame other people for his lack of success.
0: Yeah.
9: And the people he's blaming are the Jews.
0: Yeah.
9: But he doesn't do it in a normal way. He doesn't say, I'm not hired because Jewish Hollywood has blacklisted me. No. He takes this very circuitous route to get to that. He says, I don't support the merger between Paramount and Warner Brothers. And I know you guys have been talking about this, but just think about this connection. He says that the Jewish owner of Paramount, David Ellison, whose Jewish father, Larry Ellison, the founder of a technology company, not a media company, not an entertainment company, but a tech giant, the founder of Oracle, that has business operations in Israel, that makes what to a Hollywood actor he calls scary technologies. Ruffalo then says that those

0: So bold. Ellen Page, who now goes by Elliot Page, said on during an interview that she's not getting any roles because she's transgender. Or it's your acting. But for me, with Ruffalo and for Page, when I see them now as actors, I don't see the character they're playing anymore. I think back to all of the horrible posts that they make and all of the hateful comment that they throw about people like me. And this is something that I don't understand why actors do it. They are so sort of divisive against half the people in America who would be their customers. And it's no surprise that no one wants to watch someone or give them their money. Someone who hates me. I have not a lot of money and limited bandwidth. And I, for one, I am not interested in watching anything with Mark Ruffalo going forward. And I think I speak for a lot of Americans who are not interested in giving money to people who hate me.
1: I'm going to contrast Mark Ruffalo, who's a fool, with Dolly Parton.
0: Oh,
1: and we lost
0: blessed memory.
1: Parton of very blessed memory. Dolly Parton passed away last Tuesday, and she was a national treasure. You know why? Not just because of her talent, but one of her standard lines when people tried to get her to endorse this political candidate or that political candidate, her standard line was, I'm not in politics.
0: Yep.
1: I'm an entertainer. She understood that by taking a political or any kind of stand, she stood to alienate half of her fans. Why would one do that? It's self-destructive. The other person who did something very similar was Michael Jordan.
0: Yeah.
1: And when Michael Jordan asked to endorse someone running for Senate against a Republican, Jesse Helms, in North Carolina, he said, Republicans buy sneakers too.
0: Yep.
1: Right? These are smart people who said, it is not in my own interest, nor is it in the interest of my art, to take a political or a personal stand that will alienate people. Those in Hollywood who are taking these stands against Jews think that Jews are somehow less important than other members of their audience or of.
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1: Smart, and we saw history, and we know what it holds, and we know that now the Jewish people have the power to stand

0: up and say, no, this is unacceptable. Yeah. So here you have Mark Ruffalo raising his fist in revolution. The only response to that and to every single anti-Semitic trope that is uttered by, quote, famous people, the only response for us as Americans, not as Jews, as Americans, is to say free speech is protected, hate speech is not. Yeah. And what they are uttering is hate speech.
1: Yep.
0: If they were saying the same things about African Americans or Hispanics or gays, they would be drawn and quartered in the public square.
1: Yeah, as but absolutely they should have. I want to quote Deborah Messing, someone who I've come to love, weirdly enough. She posted on Instagram on behalf of 1,000 other members, Jewish members of the entertainment industry, and she said, there's no excuse or defense for this kind of rhetoric, including the I have Jewish friends rationale. And there are many questions that demand an answer, including, is there someone behind the funding of this campaign that is continuously perpetrated by the same individuals? We will keep standing up against hatred, because when we say never again, we mean it. Monty Glick, Senior Fellow at the Foundation for Defense of Democracy, thank you so much for joining us this morning. Coming up next, Tucker Carlson is weighing in on the Michigan Senate race, and you may be surprised which candidate he seems to like. Maybe you won't be surprised if you've been watching him recently. We've got the clip, and we want you to hear this one. I'm Bethany Mandel, sitting in for Larry O'Connor. Stay with us.

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0: I'm Bethany Mandel, sitting in for a vacation Larry O'Connor this morning. I'm the company part of O'Connor and Company. Okay, so what happened to Tucker Carlson? Yesterday, Tucker released yet another clip where we're all asking ourselves that question, because he was talking to Sajar Njeti, a podcast host, about the Michigan Senate race, and he was talking about the candidates who are running, Mike Rogers and Abdul El-Sayed, and he had some really interesting things to say that might give you a little bit of whiplash if you listen to him on Fox. Let's listen to this, the beginning part of the clip, where he talks about his discomfort with Mike Rogers, the Republican running for Senate there.
1: Yes or not, but they are learning, and I do, at the very least, have to admire their ability to shapeshift from where they were not that long ago. Abdul El-Sayed, who's running in Michigan against Mike Rogers, who, as you and I know, probably the most pro-Intel neocon. They couldn't find anybody else to run in Michigan by the way, lost already. Why are they running him again? Anybody want to tell me that?
2: Mike Rogers is really... I wouldn't vote for Mike Rogers at gunpoint.
1: Right. And so that's the candidate.
0: What are we doing here exactly? This is a guy who used to be a Fox News host who, you know, truth be told, my book became a bestseller, Stolen Youth, available on Amazon. It became a bestseller because my co-author, Carol Markowitz, who's coming up later in the show, went on Tucker's show and talked about the problems of wokeness, the problems of...
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0: El-Sayed is decidedly anti-Israel. And so Tucker Carlson has decided that's my man. I'm going to hitch my wagon to that horse and I'm going to ride it all the way to town. And to heck with everything that I used to believe. But what's really disturbing about this rhetoric of, you know, it's all about Israel. It's all about Israel. Everything is Israel. In Michigan, there was an attempted attack on a Jewish preschool of American children. They're not Israeli children. They're Jewish children. And El-Sayed could not waste a breath decrying what had happened. And he tried to what about it. He was like, well, you know, it was a Hezbollah. Feelings were high. Tensions were high. This is exactly the kind of rhetoric that Tucker Carlson has decided to invest himself in. And, you know, I don't have a horse yet in the 2028 nomination process, but J.D. Vance, our vice president, went to the Republican Jewish Coalition in Las Vegas this weekend, and he was asked point blank, and I will say that a lot of people in the room liked a lot of things he said. So I'm not throwing stones at everything that J.D. Vance said at the RJC event in Los Angeles, but a lot of people were really uncomfortable with his continued refusal to distance himself from this guy, because this is not a tent that I want to be in or that I want my vice president to be in. There's a lot to unpack here. We have a big final hour still ahead. My co-author Carol Markowitz joins us next. We're going to get her take on the Lindsey Clancy trial and the larger debate about motherhood and feminism. And then later on, Josh Weiner of the North American Values Institute joins us as the nation's largest teachers union is coming under fire for its political agenda. I'm Bethany Mandel, sitting in for vacationing Larry O'Connor. Hour 3 is coming up next. It's going to be a big one. Stay with us.

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4: Breaking news this hour at Town Hall. I'm Bob Agnew in Washington. America's job market showed renewed strength last month as employers added 162,000 jobs. That's more than most economists were forecasting.
5: The unemployment rate remained at a low 4.1%, a sign that businesses continue to hire and invest despite economic headwinds. The solid jobs report offers further evidence that the economy remains on firm footing and gives the Trump administration and Republicans in Congress a strong economic message heading into the midterm elections. Pickups in manufacturing and construction industries, long championed by President Trump, were key drivers of the job growth. Restaurants, bars, and hotels also posted substantial gains, suggesting continued consumer confidence and business growth. Bernie Bennett, Washington.
4: The legal jostling continues ahead of the November midterm election.
6: Missouri officials are urging the Supreme Court to allow new congressional boundaries designed to give Republicans a potential additional House seat. The state's top court says the existing districts must be used in November and has ordered a statewide vote on the replacement map. The dispute is part of a broader redistricting campaign. Missouri law sets Tuesday as the deadline for changes in the November ballot. Richard Boyd reporting.
4: Also at Town Hall, Volkswagen is having a lot of problems. That means some new cutbacks. According to the latest plan, they'll be shaving their workforce by about 50,000 workers.
7: What we see now is a fundamental crisis of Volkswagen and other incumbents of the automotive industry.
4: That's Stefan Bretzel, director of the Center of Automotive Management in Germany. And among the restructuring plans for the company, ending production at three separate VW plants inside of Germany. Vice President J.D. Vance says that inflation figures show the Federal Reserve should cut its benchmark interest rate. The White House continues to push for lower rates.
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1: From the wild world of DC politics to America's culture clash, brace yourself for the reality check you've been waiting for. The one and only Mike Gallagher.
2: Like I always say, it's great to get away, but even better to get back to work. I missed you. Hope you enjoyed Joey for a few days guest hosting for us as we took a little sojourn back into my new favorite state. I love Maine. I'm enjoying Maine. I don't know what, something about the vibe, the lobster, the lighthouses, the craggy beaches. I don't know. There's something about Maine I like. And so kind of snuck back up there to escape a little bit of the Florida heat for a few days. A lot of heat going on here in the United States. A lot of crazy stuff happening in this world. The Clancy jury is beginning day six of its deliberations, which is a bitter reminder as to why you never want to be on a jury. Can you imagine being stuck in that jury room right now as they are obviously bitterly, bitterly debating her fate? This mother who strangled three of her three babies and then jumped out of the second floor of a building to ostensibly kill herself. All she did was paralyze herself. I saw a transcript last night of the audio recording of her husband finding her and then finding the kids and the realization over what she did. There's just evil all around us. The evil in New York City, that lunatic with the two knives who murdered a young Bank of America worker, not, kind of a mid-level executive, just had a baby, I think, or recently was married, just had just her whole life ahead of her, minding her own business, and this lunatic plunges a knife into her abdomen. Then the police finally cornered her. She had these two monster knives in her hands, and they tried to tase her. The taser didn't bring her down. And as she was charging at one of the officers with these two knives, with which she had already killed, they shot her, killed her. And the takes that were exhibited have been so horrific. Number one, why do they have to shoot her? Oh, isn't that terrible? You're going to charge a police officer with a couple of monster knives after you've already tried to kill, you almost killed two people. She stabbed a man and a woman. The young woman died. The man survived. How many chances are you going to give somebody charging at an armed police officer when they have knives in their hand? And it was all captured on tape so everybody could see it and be a Monday morning quarterback. But you want to know the really, really awful, ugly of all ugliness reaction? Do you know there were people who were actually jubilant that the young 32-year-old victim was killed? These leftist loons were celebrating her murder because, after all, she worked for a bank, and so she must have been part of the proletariat, the capitalist pigs. I don't know. Some organization, some activist gets on social media and compares the lady with the knives to Luigi Mangione. Like both Luigi and this monster woman did something good, did something positive, did something virtuous in slaughtering somebody in cold blood. There are actually people on the left who are glad that this young woman was stabbed to death in New York City. Lexi Alexander is her name. She's actually an Academy Award-nominated filmmaker. She's described as a Palestinian-American filmmaker who directed a cult classic called Green Street Hooligans. Ever hear of Green Street Hooligans? I haven't. But you know what she did after this young woman was murdered in New York City? 32-year-old lady. 32-year-old woman who was a vice president at Bank of America. And after this 32-year-old woman was murdered, her name was Erin Piacenti, the young woman who was killed. After her death, this Lexi Alexander, the director of Green Street Hooligans, posted a meme online from the CEO killer, Luigi Mangione. And also shared a link to an article about Bank of America's recommendation to invest in Israeli banks. So this woman's got a chip on her shoulder about Bank of America. And after this 32-year-old vice president at Bank of America, and again, vice president, a little deceiving. She wasn't in the C-suite of Bank of America. She was sort of described as a mid-level executive. Middle of the day, just walking along the street. And this woman comes along with two giant knives and stabs her to death, plunges a knife into her abdomen, and she died. And there are people on the left celebrating that act of random violence. I don't know how we put this toothpaste back into the bottle. I don't know how we get this country back other than defeat the elected representatives that they want to represent them in the halls of power. All we can do is hope and pray and work for a massive win in November. Because I don't know how do you find common ground with somebody who thinks that the murder of this 32-year-old woman is a decent thing, a good thing. How do you have a conversation with somebody who thinks that what Luigi Mangione admitted to doing is a good thing? I don't know how to talk to somebody like that. If you're in this audience right now and you're hearing my words and you somehow think it's virtuous to stab a woman to death because of who she works for, Bank of America, or you somehow think it's okay to assassinate the president of United Healthcare, I honest to gosh don't know even how to begin a conversation with you. You can try. I gotta believe you're out there. There's people from all walks of life who take part in this show, right, left, middle, indifferent. This is not a debate over ideas. This is good versus evil. If you somehow can justify the assassination of the United Healthcare CEO, Brian Thompson, you have evil in your heart. And you should repent. You should get to a psychiatrist. You should get to a pastor, a priest, a rabbi, an imam. You need God in your life. You need some kind of salvation. You need help. If you think somehow a 32-year-old Bank of America employee deserved to get stabbed to death for just walking along the street minding your own business, you have evil in your heart. You are evil. You have become evil. And you need to try to get some help. I don't know how else to put it. Is this mental illness? Are people just delusional? Are they demented beyond hope? Words fail me. Maybe you can help out. 800-655-MIKE. How would you have a dialogue with somebody who thinks that stabbing a 32-year-old woman to death is okay since she worked for Bank of America? How do you have a conversation with somebody who thinks it's okay to murder the president of a healthcare insurance company because you don't like healthcare insurance companies? How do you even have a dialogue like that? I don't know. I'd love to know. I'd love to get some tips from you. And if you believe that somehow these horrible random acts of violence are justifiable.
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1: 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Evil seems Mike to be surrounding us. Cliff is in Waterbury, Connecticut. Hey, Cliff, welcome back.
2: Hey, Mike, thanks for taking my call. But you know what? As soon as you mentioned that, you make some good points. But to me, just some other things came to my mind on a larger scale, you know, sure. And I want to share that with you. Sure. So the genocide that happened over in Palestine.
1: Oh, don't use the word genocide. It's not a genocide. It's a war. Go ahead.
2: Okay. Not genocide. And then you have the war that's taking place now.
1: Yes.
2: You know, and then I just, and for some reason, I just feel a little sympathetic for the Epstein files and the kids that are involved, the young innocent children that are involved. When you talk about evil, you know, there's no question that evil is permeating throughout the whole world, and you're right.
1: All right. So connect how you feel about the war between Hamas and Israel and the war with Iran to somebody celebrating the slaughter of innocent people in the streets of America. You know, I mean, because let me finish the point. The issues that you raise, which are good ones, I'm not disputing they're worthy conversations to have, but you could make the argument, well, there's policy disagreement. The left wants to call it genocide. Many of us call it a war. Hamas started the war. Israel is finishing the war. But those are all policy. But when you got a young woman going to work, 32 years old, leaving work or whatever, gets a knife plunged in her belly, and the left, people on the left celebrate that because she worked for Bank of America? Huh? How do we connect those dots, Cliff?
2: Right. Well, to your point, Mike, and I'm not disputing, you know, the loss of life. But that's just one person that died. But what I'm saying that on a larger scale, you got millions of people, if not hundreds, that are dying needlessly.
1: You could say that about Vietnam. You could say that about World War II. You could say that about every single war we've ever been in. I get that. War is bad. War is war. But I don't know that we've ever lived through a time, Cliff, where a segment of our population celebrates political violence. Look at what happened after Charlie Kirk was killed. People were celebrating his assassination. When have we ever experienced this before, Cliff?
2: Well, you're absolutely right, Mike. And I try to deviate from the politics, but just looking at the loss of life. I'm being honest with you, I'm giving you a confession. I don't know if you can tell, but I'm African American. I'm black, and I feel the same way within my own community in terms of life being lost in the hands of other blacks, black on blacks. You know, it doesn't make sense. Is that fair to say?
1: You got a good heart, and your heart is absolutely in the right place, and you're right to talk about the way we've degraded the sanctity of life. And that's a great point, and I don't have any dispute with what you're saying. I do dispute calling it a genocide. That's ridiculous. 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

0: With SRN News, I'm Bob Agnew in Washington. New midterm polling is delivering a surprise for Democrats. Republicans now lead 51-49% of the generic congressional ballot in a new Harvard-Harris poll of likely voters. That's a shift from a 4-point Democrat advantage that was seen back in March. The survey also finds Republican voters more motivated to turn out. The New York City Police Department is adding extra security around synagogues as of the Friday 9/11 start of Rosh Hashanah and the Jewish New Year starts at sundown in light of recent anti-Semitic attacks in New York City. The police department will be beefing up security all around synagogues on Friday, September 11th. That is the Jewish New Year getting underway at that time. America's job market showing renewed strength last month. Employers added 162,000 jobs, a robust number that beat most economists' expectations. The unemployment rate remained at a fairly low 4.1%.
1: Over the past several years, private equity firms have been buying up air conditioning companies and consolidating them into corporate machines with profit for investors as their top priority. 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
5: 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I see the debate about flock cameras still raging on. There's still a lot of drama about data centers. And, you know, people are getting mad at me because I happen to be pro, I mean, I'm not anti-flock camera. I'm not anti-data center. Many people are. And I got people got annoyed with me before I went on vacation. Maybe I just was because I needed a break. I don't know. Got a little snippy with people who were objecting to these data centers and these flock cameras. The flock camera debate has taken a turn because now people are starting to point out that if flock cameras existed during COVID, there would have been a level of tyranny that we would have never seen before. The flock cameras must be stopped. I don't know why I can't get past my belief, and you understand these flock cameras. They kind of use an AI. There's an AI component to them, I guess, where they are sort of a highly sophisticated surveillance camera. And for the life of me, I don't quite grasp the opposition. I mean, I guess that's a good point if flock cameras were around, but did they use regular surveillance cameras to exercise tyranny against the masses during COVID? You know, we've got to win the AI race against China. The data centers help power that victory. And we're getting beat if we're not careful. And the people who are continuing to battle these data centers, I don't think they have bad arguments. I get them. I mean, we ought to be concerned about water and noise. And if you don't want a data center in your town, I guess, okay, don't have a data center in your town. I saw a story out of Pennsylvania where one of the data center facilities is offering $10,000 checks to every resident, which, of course, is pennies if they're producing the kind of profits that one would expect they're producing. $10,000 a resident? Would you sign up for that? How would that impact your life if a company that wanted to have a data center was willing to write you a check for $10,000 just for sharing the data center with you in your community? You know, I feel like I've got a blind spot. Maybe I'm missing something. And you could help educate me a little bit. Flock cameras. Is there any expectation of privacy in public? When you go out into public, are you obsessing about being seen on any kind of a surveillance camera? What is it about the flock cameras, which seem to be even more sophisticated than regular closed-circuit surveillance cameras, that bothers people? And what is it about data centers that has people in such hysterics? And there is a back and forth, and it's a robust debate, and that's okay. We ought to welcome the debate. Nothing wrong with it. Let's have that conversation. If you think I'm missing something on flock cameras and data centers, let me know. 800-655-MIKE. 800-655-6555.

0: was on Fox Business with Stuart Varney. And they were having a conversation about these data centers. I wanted to share that conversation with you. Here's Congressman Lawler on Fox Business earlier this week.
1: Construction spending on data centers, it soared 60% over the past year, with companies shelling out, what, $75 billion. But New York operating under a one-year moratorium, thanks to Governor Kathy Hochul. Is New York missing out on the data center boom? Is the data center issue a big issue in your election in New York?
2: Kathy Hochul is always missing the boat on just about everything. That's par for the course, unfortunately, which is why New York has the worst business climate, leads the nation in out-migration, has the highest tax burden. The fact is, there are legitimate issues to discuss around this, including energy consumption, water usage, local control of zoning. I support the right of local communities to have a say in this process. But New York, obviously, like with everything, makes a determination that it doesn't want certain industries in its state. You know, this is the same state that banned natural gas extraction, that has shut down Indian Point, and then is shocked that utility rates are up 58%. You need to have a coherent policy on this. Yes, local control of zoning. The large-scale data companies, AI companies, big tech, they need to help pay for energy generation. But that means you need to have a energy generation policy that actually works and that actually produces domestic production of energy in your state. So New York has got a long way to go here. The fact is, you know, Wall Street is leaving New York, and with it, a lot of people and a lot of tax revenue, and New York continues to increase its state spending. I don't know how they intend to pay for it if they don't have industry coming to New York. But data centers obviously are a big issue that people are...
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5: Really crazy stuff. So when you're dealing with this as a policymaker, you got to look, okay, how's it being used? I guarantee you every sheriff in Florida can point to examples where it's been used appropriately and probably effectively. And I have no doubt that that's the case. But you also have to say, okay, how could this be misused? And how could a private company misuse the data, but also law enforcement? We know there was an officer in Florida who was using the LPR data to track like an ex-girlfriend or something like that. I don't think we have really strong penalties at all for that type of misuse. So I've called for legislation that will protect Floridians from allowing the state to turn in to some type of digital.

0: digital prison, digital surveillance state, where somebody knows everything about what you're doing every day of the week. You know, if you want to get in your car and you want to go to down to Bucky's in St. Augustine, it's really none of the government's damn business if you're doing that, right? I mean, like, let's just be clear.
1: Look, he's not wrong. He's got some compelling arguments. But, of course, the going to Bucky's in St. Augustine argument could be said about any camera.
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1: We're going to be devoting a special September 10th episode of the Mike Gallagher Show to the life and legacy of Charlie Kirk. It'll be the one-year anniversary next week of his assassination. 2 weeks before he was killed, he sat down for one of his final interviews to wrestle with the timeless question, does God still speak today? Can you hear me now? Is a powerful and provocative new documentary where prophecy, faith, scripture, history, and the role that we believers are called to play in our culture today, all explored in this movie from director Matthew Thayer in his investigation. And rather than asking you what to think, the movie invites you to examine the evidence, consider the biblical foundations, and reflect on what it all means for believers living in today's culture. And if you're looking for something that is a thoughtful exploration about really important matters like faith, like history, the public square, you're going to love this movie. 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Let's dive in here to this flock camera. You know, there's a Florida sheriff, Bob Gutierrez, who disagrees with Governor DeSantis. Law enforcement really appreciates every tool they can get at their disposal that helps them catch the bad guys. And these flock cameras are helping them catch bad guys. Here's a text from Philadelphia. Paul writes, I agree there is no expectation of privacy in public, but the government should obtain a warrant to track an individual with flock cameras. Another Pennsylvania text. Sir, there's a big difference between security cameras and license plate readers. Well, how so? If a surveillance camera captures a car with a license plate with the subject who's wanted for murder, and they get the license plate from the surveillance video, they're going to run the license plate through the system in order to determine who owns the vehicle. And finally, Georgia writes, Hi, Mike, it's not the cameras per se. It's the private company behind them. They save data. They're using AI to build a profile on us, including our travel patterns, shop.
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1: 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Coming up, are the Republicans not willing to fund James or Ken Paxton in his battle with James Tallarico in Texas? 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
13: 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It is not intended to predict the performance of any specific investment and is not a solicitation or recommendation of any investment strategy.
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15: Here we are, your hosts, Anthony Correo and J.R. 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And we're taking time out of our day to bring you stuff you're not hearing on those other financial radio shows. We're aware the last thing you need is another money show, but we appreciate you being here. And no special guests, no surprises, just me and JR and our buddy Sam this year, or week, or month, or whatever today is. Good intro.
16: You're not really sure where you are ever, Anthony, are you? Today is the 3rd of September as we record. And I know this is new for this show, but we have a lot to get to. So I'm going to try to get busy today. And I'm going to try to cover everything I have for us today because it's all important. So the shout outs, I want to give a big shout out to Rick Kreiberg. So if you tuned in to last, what are you reading, a map, Anthony? What are you doing over there? So
15: yes,
16: if you tuned in last week and you heard something different, that was our buddy Rick, who is the founder and CEO of Veterans Affinity. We had a lot of positive feedback. We had one, you know, we're always honest. So if somebody didn't like the show, we want to hear that too. We have one that the person actually put it in writing to me. Would you too, Sam, one and only Sam Davis? Anthony, would you like me to read this? It's not too long, but he definitely was not in favor of the show. So let me read this real quick. When you are supporting a good cause, that's great. If there's no information or importance for 90% of your audience, limit it to 10 to 15 minutes max. After 10 minutes or so, I started fast forwarding to find when he was done and on to the next segment. Well, I got to the end and he was still talking. If I listened to it live and waited that whole time, hoping for more, this would be more of a BITCH out session telling you how you stole an hour of my life. Man, this person needs some help. So, and he knows who he is. We talk regularly. So disclaimer, I didn't listen to the whole show, so maybe you got to something relevant. Wow. My point, half your show should have some relevance. What I personally sign on to hear. Take my 2 cents and throw it out the window because that's probably not worth half that much. That was what was sent to me. I replied, wow, you suck. Send. That was my reply. And then I decided to put a real reply. And I said that was the most articulate, intelligent, well thought out text I've had on the show. So
15: Anthony,
16: I was
15: a good point, but also I know that wasn't for everybody, but it is important. I mean, you are a veteran. So I know it's really important to you. So I know it was important to some other people to hear it, because we had people reach out to us because they couldn't get a hold of Rick. I guess his email was down and his voicemail box is full. I didn't realize how busy he was all the time. So, but they reached out. They wanted to talk to him. So it helped some people, I should say. Yeah. So.
16: And the other thing is, we are on 960 The Patriot. So who is a big part of our listening audience? I mean, Anthony, we met a bunch of them. They're retirees. A lot of them are veterans. So it was relevant to people. And you know what? The thing is, we need to spice it up once in a while. You can't just listen to Anthony every single week and not get a little burned out. So I thought it was good. So, and the caller made a valid point. 2 weeks ago, we had Mark Burr on, but we only had Mark on for half the hour. So maybe that is the answer on guests that are more niche, whatever the word is. So I love that text. Thank you so much. I'm not even going to say the guy's name because you wouldn't believe his name anyway. Like what parent would name their child this guy's name? So anyway, but I do love this guy. I mean, he is one of the favorite people I've met in my life, other than Sam and Anthony, of course. Anyway, moving on. One quick shout out to one of our loyal listeners. We talk periodically. It's a young lady named Betsy. And Betsy, I mean, her feedback, I mean, the conversation we have are good. She asked me to reach out to her. So I'll be doing that, hopefully today. So actually, Betsy, by the time you hear this, you will have talked to me because we're recording on Thursday and you'll hear this on Saturday. So, moving right along, I'm going to get to mostly financial things today on purpose. And by the way, Anthony, you said I'm a veteran. That is true. And we only have two more Desert Storm trading card packs. So unless one of them contain Saddam Hussein, I'm hoping one of you two becomes a future veteran because you need to get, one of you needs to enlist. Actually, you both have college.
15: Didn't they just bump up the enlistment age from like 35 to 42? Is that an official thing or is that a rumor?
16: No, I heard something to that effect. I didn't vet or verify because I really don't know.
15: You're so much older and you don't have to worry about it?
16: I have to worry about it big time. They can call me back. They won't send me to any kind of a battle zone, but maybe they'll backfill me at Luke Air Force Base so somebody else can go fight. Who knows? I think once you've served in the military, there's some loophole. They could recall you. I think it's called recall. So I don't know. Let's see here. So we have, this is a great point. Sam, I just looked at the board. We have 200 plus episodes that we have online for free. So go listen to another one. So we've all agreed that you suck. Okay. Moving on. Let's do, as long as we're on the Desert Storm trading cards, do you mind if we pop one open real quick? This was Sam's idea. I thought it was wonderful, but it's nearing the end. So we're going to find something else to do starting next week. So what do we have this week? Come on, please, please. We have military asset. We have a F-117 stealth fighter. Pretty cool. We have a map reading. I just saw Anthony reading a paper map a few minutes ago. We have something to do with map. Whoa, look at this. We have president. We have government, president and cabinet. I believe that's Dick Cheney and George Bush. So this is our third time seeing Bush. Is that Dick Cheney or Lon Cheney? That's one creepy looking old man. I think that's Lon Cheney, not Dick Cheney. Didn't Dick Cheney shoot like somebody or somebody shot Dick Cheney? We have geography. Hey, instead of Finland or France, we actually have the United States. That had a big part in this whole thing. So that's good that we have that. We have more geography. This time we have Pakistan. I'll buy that. I think Pakistan has been an ongoing part of that whole conflict. We have a military asset. We have a Black Hawk. Super cool. Black Hawk delivering a couple Jeeps. So I really like that. We have a military skill, which is teamwork. What is it that Sam says to us to pep us up and prep us for every show? Teamwork is dream work or something like that. We have a leader. We have Javier Perez de Cuellar. Not familiar. Probably should have been. Not. Didn't really care. We have government. We have the Canadian system. So this is bad. We've got one more card and it's not Saddam. So you guys have one more chance. So we have Canadian government. Real quick, while I'm showing you Canada, new tariffs start on September 8th. So if you're one of our Canadian listeners, if you're a snowbird or whatnot, new tariffs are beginning. Do you two want to know what to do between now and the 8th? run to your local Sam's Club or Costco or BJ's or whatever you have, Sam, in Atlanta. Toilet paper. They expect toilet paper. This is going to remind you of 2020 to go up by 25 to 50% right after the tariffs kick off. The tariffs will probably be stopped. It'll probably be a taco effect. But anyway, so toilet paper is
15: supposed to go up. Or people could buy a bidet and then they don't have to worry about toilet paper.
16: That is true. So, Anthony, excellent point. If you remember 2020 and there were shortages, that's where the problem is. It's not the cost as much as the availability. So last card of the day, I'm sorry to say it's geography. This one is Israel. So that's kind of relevant today too. You know, we're in several different, hot zones around the country. One of them being Israel. Don't forget about that. And, Ukraine, Russia, that's still going on. The Iranian thing is heating back up. So there's a lot of tension. We are going to get to a story in a little bit here about China and Russia. So that's kind of terrifying. But to get into some financial matters to start out, are you watching SpaceX? You know, there were a big buzz around SpaceX recently. That thing's moving. Sam, I need to start watching what Sam's a genius. This is great. Sam put, I'll just use 25 to 50% less. So good for you. Sam's going to be using leaves and phone book pages, but less toilet paper. So it's funny. I've got such ADD and stuff. I just notice things and I stop everything I'm doing. So SpaceX, it's moving. So a lot of the people that, you know, were wondering if they should get it. We'll never ever give you any stock recommendations on the show. We cannot do that. There was a big buzz around it. What month and a half ago? So look into it. If you were wondering, it's moving. Same as Bitcoin. Bitcoin is up, what, $81,000 a coin again? So when it was $124,000 last October and people, you know, they wanted it. Then it got down to what, 68, I don't know, whatever it was here recently. Now it's back to 80. So get ready to start dialing up your broker and popping into Bitcoin again. It's rising. XRP up to $140 something this morning. So hang on to the cryptocurrencies. They're coming. One other one that I watched, Facebook. I'm sure you heard on Capitol Hill, Zuckerberg, you know, Facebook, Meta, they basically had to justify, you know, why they exist for anybody under 18 or 21. And they couldn't. So they got fined $17 billion. Billion with a B. I guess that billion with a B doesn't hold any weight anymore. We always have got to work with trillions. Wait, now.
15: Why?
16: Because basically they said it was harming young people. So the government, who I guess they can fine whoever they want. The government basically has taken $17 billion. It's presumably...
15: That seems like an overreach. Because don't get me wrong, I deleted my Facebook. I hate Facebook. I don't think it serves a purpose for under 18 either. But I don't also think the government can just come in and say, we don't agree. We're going to fine you a ton.
16: Welcome to a small government mindset. Good to hear you say that. I also don't think the government should be able to. It's a free market society. If your parents can't monitor their own kids, it's not the government's job. So I agree. This will be what I hear. This will be the largest, I'm sorry, second largest government, you know, overreach settlement in history. First being big tobacco. So, and I know Arizona is one of the states that got a bunch of that money. So we, Arizona is supposed to get something like, I don't know, $200 million out of this Facebook settlement, but we'll see. I'm guessing I'll never see any of it. And I'm sure my child was harmed by Facebook. Hey, Zuck, if you're listening, my child was personally harmed. Actually, I'm harmed too, because I can't even go to the restroom without bringing my phone. And I'm going to blame a lot of that on you. So Facebook, that's weird. And then, of course, the first thing that I noticed after that was announced, stock goes up. It's insane. I mean, this world is so crazy. Good news is bad news. Bad news is good news. You know, a company gets a fine of that magnitude, you would think the stock would at least take a breather. Now, of course not. And by the way, I just pulled up the old stock on my phone, the little app I have. The Dow Jones today is up right now. It is up 578 points. So, and I'm always curious what makes the market move. It was up 600 points a little while ago. So I took a quick peek on the old internet and what I found, let's see here. Why, you know, this Grok or Chatty G or whatever these things are, I'm starting to adapt. I'm starting to be really in favor of data centers, flock cameras, robotics, AI, because I'm starting to understand. It's so quick. All you do, and you can phrase it however you want. I'm like, why is the stock market going up? I didn't put today. I didn't put the day. I didn't put, boom, it shoots articles to me. Stock market today, Dow rises on Fed comments. Fed comments, Treasury yields retreat after Fed Governor Waller remarks. That's from Market Watch, Wall Street, da, da, da. Here's another one. Fed's Waller says central bank's next rate move depends on upcoming inflation report. So the one, Anthony, you used to talk about this. You're like, and I think it was mostly about Trump. You're like, whenever somebody talks, that means the market's going to pop. Yes, that's where we are. When we've said to you that the financial markets are riddled with manipulation, here's a great example. Company fundamentals be damned. PE ratios be damned. Waller came out. Anthony, Sam, do either of you know who Waller is? One of the Fed geniuses? You know how I always kind of make fun of the Treasury and the Fed? Because like with the Federal Reserve, they're not federal and they don't have no reserves. And these Treasury people have no idea what they're doing. Maybe Waller. So maybe these people, maybe they were relevant in the 70s or 80s, when the debt was not so insurmountable and the Fed used to manipulate rates up or down, it could change things. You raise rates enough and the economy is going to cool off. That's just simple economics 101. You lower rates enough, you're going to spur growth. But right now, we have one heck of a problem. They lowered rates in the last couple of years, what, 9 times? Anthony, we watched that stuff because we're in the financial world. There were 9 times, I think, they lost. And rates went up. So don't tell me the Fed and the Treasury and these people have any relevance or value anymore. They have one trick, and we have brought this up for years. They're going to print more money. Quantitative easing. I don't care if they change the terminology, which they're in the process of doing right now. That's all they have. We're 40 trillion in debt, and the only thing they have is two, and we're intervening to save the bond market. If you're not watching the bond market, you need to be right now. If you're financially savvy at all, you need to see this. Because the bond market is imploding. And somehow we are intervening in the Japanese yen. The Nikkei 225, their financial market, doing great. Just like the Dow. So I just want you to know. And my whole thing, well, that's great. I have a 401k. It's going up. You know, but Jerry, you can't be right that we're at the end of the world reserve currency. We're not at the end of the fiat dollar because my 401k. Oh, and football. Football starts, right, week or two. So Rome is burning behind the scenes. I honestly believe that we are going to have a market meltdown, the likes of which we have never seen. What is going to be the trigger? It they prop it up so hard. And they, obviously, people listening to this show, you're hearing one person's opinion. Do I know all this stuff? How would I know? I don't have a crystal ball. I'm barely even intelligent enough to put my shoes on the right feet. But I can tell you. As much research as I do on global debt and bonds and derivatives and anything I can, like a little financial sponge, nothing makes sense. I've told people for a long time, I am not an optimist. Really? Sure. I'm not a pessimist. I am a realist. And I'm just telling you right now, the economy's on life support. The credit card debt, 1.2 something trillion, the highest it's ever been in history. Auto loans, subprime auto loans, private credit. Everything is off, and yet my 401k is up. Oh, that's good. That's perfect. You know what a bunch of the stuff is in your 401k? If you haven't looked in a while, you got your target date 2045, so you're sitting pretty. You know what a lot of it is? NVIDIA, Oracle, Meta, who just got fined $17 billion and their stock went up. You're very heavy in certain sectors. You're not as diversified as you think. So if, God forbid, we have another tech bubble burst, and it's an AI bubble this time, you better watch your stuff. You better be watching your stuff, or you better have an advisor that's helping you watch your stuff. You just better have a plan. So the old buy low, sell high. What should you be doing right now? All time high records this year, one after the other with the markets, and do whatever you see fit. I'm just shouting at you because things are going to give. And I was here for 2000. I was here on 9/11 when a plane hit a building. I was here for 2008. I remember the psychology of my job. I remember the conversations I had. Anthony's been in the office over 8 years and hasn't had to have any of those conversations. COVID was just a blur. It was fast and furious, and it was over in 31 days. So Anthony hasn't had to see the psychology of a market correction. of any size. He will. I mean, it's not going to go on forever. Again, my opinion, but he will. So 9/11, speaking of that, the anniversary for 9/11 is coming up, what, a couple weeks? I mean, this is the third. So let's see, 11, I carry the 6, 2. So you know what I'm saying? It's coming up soon. Be aware of your surroundings. You know, I mean, I don't know. It's the 25-year anniversary. So it's a milestone anniversary of a terrorist attack. You know, there could be problems. I don't know. And I did watch, I know this is not a political show, but some of it is just like unreal. Like you can't make this up. I watched Kathy Hochul videos this week. The governor of New York, a couple weeks before 9/11, it was this past weekend, speaking to some groups wearing a hijab. So Anthony, I've asked you to look up Angie Nixon. You know, I've given you a couple names, Hassan Piker. I'm just saying the demographics are changing. The government's changing. And something like if we, God forbid, had a terrorist attack on this soil to commemorate 9/11's 25th anniversary, that could be the black swan to get the markets to have some problem. So be awake. So toilet paper's rising. Isn't it nice that Rick or Mark Burr is not here this week? I'm back. So welcome to it. A few other general things. I used to make fun of the strategic oil reserve and lack of filling it under Biden. I'm going to bring it up again. I don't care if it's Biden. I don't care if it's Trump. We are at the lowest point on the strategic oil reserve since 1982, I read this week. I didn't vet and verify and look for other sources because I know it's been being tapped. So just so you know, if we do have a problem with this country, I'm not sure what we're going to do about it. Before I get all the way away from politics, either of you, Anthony, Sam, have either of you heard from Mitch McConnell? We haven't brought that up in a few weeks. I mean, Mitch McConnell, he's still in office, right? He's still one of our representatives, our leaders. Maxine Waters, remember Mad Maxine Waters? I understand, if it's true, that she is in an Alzheimer's facility and she has not vacated her post as one of my leaders. So I don't know. Can Maxine... Can Mitch, can they still vote on matters of importance in our country? If so, I don't know.
15: I love that corporations let go of their staff because of old age and incompetence, but we keep electing people that are, you know, one foot in the grave.
16: Yep. That's why I believe the pendulum, the next swing, I'm frightened to say this more for you guys than me. I think we're going to get younger people. And I look at the younger people running for office and it ain't, it's the DSA. I mean, I hate to say this. And Sam, you are correct. They are voted in by their peers and, you know, the golden rule, whoever has the gold makes the rules. These people are never going to vote themselves term limits. They're never going to vote themselves an age cutoff where you can no longer serve like the military does, as you mentioned earlier. They're just going to sit there and, you know, cheat us and ride that gravy train until it ends. You know, I guess the good news is it's about ready to end. So, the debt ceiling, brought that up a couple weeks ago. The debt ceiling is supposed to be in what, 28 or whatever days from now, end of September. I heard that through the House, none of this makes it to the mainstream news. So luckily, if you're listening, you have us to make sure we remind you of all the things going on. Apparently it's going to be averted. Can you imagine? Country that's $40 trillion in debt is about to start printing and buying our own bonds because nobody else wants them. Everybody else is dumping their bonds and the debt ceiling is going to be averted and then it's going to be okay until like December. Sam pulled up the national debt. You know, make sure you make your way to usdebtclock.org. We are now at $40,110,536,000. It's unreal. The Anthony brought up the federal debt to GDP ratio a few weeks ago. I'll give you an example. In 1980, some of our listeners, you probably remember 1980. I was a sophomore in high school. It was 34.66%, meaning our debt was a third of our GDP. It is now, that's the next one, 2000. 2000 wasn't that long ago. It was shortly before 9/11. So 2000, it was 56.37%. Guess what it is now? 122.73%. If you don't know what that means, it means our debt is 20 something percent higher than what we're worth. Think about your credit card. If you owed, I'm sure people understand what I'm saying. We're in trouble. And again, I'll bring it up again because it hasn't happened yet. So it's never going to happen. The BRICS nations are getting rid of us. Iran, I'll try to get to this later. It's one of my less important articles. Iran is joining the BRICS nations banking system as we speak. They're in the joining up process. So I don't know. I mean, we'll see what happens. Okay, I need to calm myself down because it's almost break time and I have to get to these articles. I will tell you one thing. If you're confused because the bond yields are rising, if you're confused why, I don't know how to get, I'm going to read something to you that I got from ChatGPT. A rise in bond yields typically indicates that the price of the bonds are falling. That's the part that seems to confuse people when I talk to them. They're like, how can bond yields rise if the prices fall? So that's what this is addressing, which can happen when investors expect higher interest rates or inflation. This can affect borrowing costs and overall economic conditions. Bond yield refers to the return an investor can expect to earn from a bond. It is typically expressed as a percentage of the bond's face value. Okay, this gets a little bit deeper and deeper.
15: You want me to explain it?
16: Can you explain it so it's real easy to understand?
15: So there's an inverse relationship. If bond rates go, if the yields and interest go up, then the bond values go down. So if a bond was paying 4% a year ago, right. So they've already been released. So now if you're going to buy it, you're going to buy it on the secondary market, and new bonds issued today are at 6%. Then why would I give you face value for an old bond paying 4% when I can buy something new at 6%? So you have to buy it at a discount to make it worthwhile. So as rates go up, the value of old bonds go down. In theory, you know, if you hold it to maturity, it's going to earn its interest. You're going to get, you know, whatever you put in back, plus the interest. But for a secondary market, why would I buy old stuff at lesser interest when I can buy new stuff at higher interest? So if you want to offload, if you have old bonds with lower interest rates, you have to sell them at a discount. That's what that means.
16: That was beautiful. And then the bond 101, when you buy a stock, you're buying ownership in the country, in the company. You've got voting rights. When you buy a bond, you're loaning money to the company. There's some simple concepts, but right now the bond market is in deep, deep, you know what, worse than the stock market, but the stock market will generally have problems too. We're at break time. So let's do this. Let's take a break. Come back. I did just get a text from Mitch McConnell. So I guess he's okay. I'll read it to you right after the break. So stick around for that. If you want to sit down with us, we'd love to offer you a second opinion on your finances. If you've got an old 401k sitting there that you haven't looked at in a while, we'd be glad to go over it with you, see if it's where it should be. Anything you need. If you need asset-based long-term care, if you're one of our listeners in your 40s through 90s, we can talk about that. So we're at 623-523-0444, or you can email team@anothermoneyshow.com. So, and don't forget our YouTube channel. We're sitting there around 700 subscribers. We can't seem to grow. We don't know how, but we do have, like 545,000 views of our videos. So it's a powerful channel for a little tiny guy. 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And we will be right back. Thank you so much for being with us.
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16: Welcome back to Another Money Show. Thank you so much for being with us. You know we greatly appreciate it. We 4.5 years, and we're still here every week. We've never not done a new show every week. Christmas, New Year's, doesn't matter. We do a new show every week. So thank you for supporting us. I mean, I just hope you know how much we appreciate it. Right before the break, I told you that I got a text from Mitch McConnell. I think that's who it's from. Let me read it to you. Civil disobedience is not our problem. Our problem is civil obedience. Our problem is that people all over the world have obeyed the dictates of leaders. Wow, Mitch, this is heavy. Millions have been killed because of this obedience. Our problem is that people are obedient all over the world in the face of poverty, starvation, stupidity, war, and cruelty. Our problem is that people are obedient while the jails are full of petty thieves, while grand thieves are running the country. That's our problem. Wow, this is really something that was sent to me. I'm not sure for sure that was Mitch, though. I'm going to have to plug in that word allegedly. Maybe it was Maxine Waters. I don't know. Maybe it was Ted Nugent. I don't know, but that's a pretty good read. So, let's move on. I've got a couple of things that are very important. I guess the first thing I want to talk to you about is my biggest fear. If I had to narrow it down, my biggest fear is if we had any sort of power grid failure. You know how over the 4 years I've kind of sprinkled in the fact that I went to a class on EMPs, electromagnetic pulse, and high altitude electromagnetic pulse. I went to a class on it, and this is going back about 15 years ago, and I couldn't believe what I was hearing, that the government is letting us be vulnerable. The government knows that our power grid is antiquated, mind you, 15 years ago, and they haven't done anything about it. Fast forward 15 years. And by the way, I retook that class 2 more times. One of my neighbors, a guy named John, he went with me. It was at a classroom at Cabela's, one of the ones he went to. I told him about it. I'm like, you have to hear this stuff. So yeah, crazy. And fast forward. And now when I think about, you know, we had open borders, so we don't know who's here. We're going to have a financial collapse. The real estate market's going to cycle and, you know, every bond market's going to completely implode like it's started. So there's a lot of bad news. I think the next political swing, we're taking a very, very serious chance that the DSA is going to be our next party. And that's scary. They're overrunning the Democratic Party. The Republican Party has no clue what to do. You know, Trump is going to try to lower beef prices between now and the midterms. And this is the beginning of September. So he's got 2 months to get gas prices under control, food prices under control. I don't think it's possible. So but my biggest fear, if we had any kind of a power grid failure. So about a month ago, we told you that, like, I don't know, 13 states had some issues with their water treatment plants or their water supply, you know, and I said, maybe that's a test. I don't know. Well, now I'm watching the substation, you know, issue around the world. I'll take you to Germany first. In Germany yesterday, or I'm sorry, 2 days ago, I guess it was, they had a couple transformers attacked. And at first they were like, well, it might have been, you know, people are shooting rockets. Apparently it was a big deal. I mean, these things were attacked. And so what didn't make it to the news? I'm always watching this country. I mean, I feel bad if you're German and you're in Germany and you're listening. I feel bad for you if you go without power, but we've had a couple states have some power interruptions here. So then on the 1st of September, apparently, there was a company called Howard Industries. This is out of Laurel, Mississippi. They had a big fire. So could it be an accident? Yes. I remember when we talked about, you know, grain silos and food plants and, you know, we've talked about things before. Could it be an accident? Yes. I'm suspect because this company, Howard Industries, apparently they have 14 plants in this country and one of them just got completely obliterated. It started as a fire into explosions. Howard Industries, I read a little bit about them. They are a renowned company that specializes in the design, manufacturing, and distribution of electric transformers. With a rich history and decades of experience, Howard Industries has established itself as a leading provider of high-quality transformers and comprehensive service capabilities. Okay, here's the problem. We get about 80% of our transformers from overseas. Looking at you, China. We get about 80% of our transformers from overseas. So the estimate is it would take 2 to 3 years to get one here if any country would cooperate and help us. So Howard Industries in this country is extremely, extremely important. So, and I read a little bit about the fire. Says here, the fire broke out at the company's facility in Laurel, Mississippi after a paint booth caught fire next to a tanker truck carrying an explosive substance. All employees were evacuated and officials warned people to avoid the area as thick smoke rose and firefighters from across the country responded. I'm not going to read any more here because you get the idea. But when you don't hear this stuff on the main street news, you know, I mean, just yesterday there was a mass shooting in, where was it this time? In Minnesota, Minneapolis. And I didn't hear any, at least as of last night, I didn't hear anything on the news. You know, somebody send it to me so I could be awake and aware and nimble and watch it. The stuff with the transformers though, this could affect the entire country. So, and yes, if you're great, you got a Generac, you know, as long as there's no disruption with your propane feed or your source of energy that feeds the Generac, which feeds your house, you're fine. But if we had a nationwide power outage for any length of time, people are going to get real sketchy in a big hurry. What can you do about it? Not much. I would always say talk to your representatives. You know, I mean, reach out to people and say, what are you doing about this? You know, nobody seems to know about it. If they did, they might care. So my other thing, make sure that you have food and water in your house. I know, conservative financial planner, you know, saying this stuff to you. Make sure you have a solar generator or two. Make sure you do some things to at least, you know, so you don't die. I mean, at least make sure you can run your cell phone. There's all kinds of stuff available. We've talked about water bladders for your tub. It's called a water bob. You can buy flashlights that are solar and they have a little port to charge your phone. Make sure you have a hand crank radio. I mean, just do some things to be safe. And then I guess I'll move on from that. But it frightened me. You know, the same day, Germany had an attack on two different major substations. And we have a big fire at one of these plants. So I'm watching it. That's all I'll tell you. Let's go back to bonds for a minute. I don't think we did justice to what kind of a problem we have. So some of what I've been reading about bonds. Here is something from a publication called QZ.com. And apparently the name of the source is Quartz. I found this on the 24th of August. The U.S., or the title, Treasury could tap its near $1 trillion cash account to fund bond buybacks. Well, we're $40 trillion in debt, so let me put that in the back of your mind as I read some of this. the U.S. Treasury is considering using its near $950 billion general account to help fund its recently announced bond buyback program, according to CNBC, citing two senior Treasury officials. The officials said the account is considered available for purchases on the off-the-run securities, but declined to specify how much, if any, would be used or when the announcement might come. I'll tell you when it's going to come in the next 2 weeks. The TGA. Did you know there was a TGA? Anthony, have you heard of that?
15: Nope.
16: No. I've been in this job for almost...

0: BC. See what they had to say on the same day. Bessent could tap near $1 trillion Treasury General account. I'm still stunned because I've been in the job a long time and I had never known that we had a little rainy day fund. Let me read just a little of this one. Bessent, in the CNBC interview, called the operation a Treasury twist, a reference to a government or Federal Reserve operation where long-term treasuries are bought and paid for with short-term issuance. That also implied that the short-term bonds would be sold. To whom? There are no buyers for our U.S. bonds. Using the TGA, they've even got an acronym for this, using the TGA could change that perception. The TGA is essentially the government's checking account, a rainy day fund of sorts held at the Federal Reserve. It's already funded with existing tax collections. Oh my gosh. Bessent told CNBC last week that the Treasury's intent was to get the market to focus on the fundamentals and not trade the headlines during a quiet period in a thin market. So we're trying to keep the market in equilibrium. What on earth did I just read? So the Fed, that has no power other than to buy, print, make things out of thin air, is gonna juggle this. Okay, now do the stock market. I don't know. I found that interesting that I had never heard of the TGA, and now it's gonna be part of our getting more out of money. So you want to hear something crazier? I'm going to go from that to an article I got on the 22nd of August from the End Time Headlines. So, and you know, but wait, Phil Swift, there's more. So now for something even crazier. Trump suggests he can use the military on bond markets. If we have to use that, we will. Do you want me to read that title again or just dig into it a little bit?
1: Say that again.
0: Yeah, let me say it again. This is from End Time Headlines. I urge you to look this up, 22nd of August, because I can't make this stuff up. I would have made something less creepy up. So Trump suggests he can use the military on bond markets. If we have to use that, we will. No new wars. Trump, you did say that. President Donald Trump raised the prospect of deploying the U.S. military as a last resort tool to intervene in the bond markets, delivering the striking remark during a brief exchange with reporters on Friday afternoon. According to a report from Mediate, I've never heard of that, the president made the comments while taking questions on the tarmac before boarding Air Force One. The discussion centered on Treasury Secretary Scott Bessent's recent efforts to push down rising yields on long-term government debt. He's not done a very good job. It's still rising. Just days earlier, the Treasury Department had surprised financial markets, surprise, by announcing plans to at least double its purchases of longer-term bonds beginning next month. You're going to have to explain all this to me, like I'm a fourth grader. You're going to have to explain to me how a country that is in multiple wars has a GDP of 20% higher than what it's worth, that's $40 trillion in debt on the books, and that's not the underfunded and unfunded liabilities, such as Medicare, Medicaid, Social Security, the biggest Ponzi schemes that ever lived. Ponzi, if you're with us still, boy, you've got to be impressed. If you're not, you must be rolling around going, I never dreamed we could do something like this. A little bit more from this article. When the reporter noted that yields had since moved higher and asked whether further intervention was under consideration, Trump expanded on the administration's options. We have many types of intervention. That's one, he said. The ultimate intervention is our military, and if we have to use that, we will. The comments left open questions about the scope of tools the administration is prepared to employ. I want to hear that too, really bad. Bessent had appeared on CNBC the previous day to highlight what he described as a big toolkit available for stabilizing the bond market. A big toolkit. Tell me one, apparently outside of the military, and printing more money. I'm lost. Though he stopped short of listing the specific measures under consideration. Aha. after Trump.

0: Trump's remarks, it remained unclear whether the president and his Treasury secretary were operating from the same set of options. I don't know. I've never heard anybody talk about the TGA before this week. I've never heard, or the last couple of weeks, I've never heard anybody talk about using the military in this country to change bond rates. I don't know how they would do that. How would they do that? I mean, Anthony, if you have any guesses, every week I find new stuff for people listening. And once in a while, I am shocked myself. And today is a little bit of a shocker to me. So, the only thing I can even think is that they know we're going to default. They know we're going to go, our bond rating is going to go to junk bond. They know we're done. They know we have to go to a digital currency. You know, the Genius Act. What's the new one? There's a new one. I don't remember the name. I've got an article, but I'm not going to dig through things. It's over. It's game over. When do we see the dollar fail? Not tomorrow, not Wednesday. Well, maybe a Friday. Friday after 5 o'clock Arizona time would be good, especially holiday week, because then by Tuesday morning we'll be okay. I don't know. I'm just dumbfounded. What do you think, Anthony? Am I overreacting? Or is there any possible? Oh, I know where I was going with that. The only thing I can think of that would tie the military to the bond market collapsing, that when the housing market screeches to a halt, which it's doing right now. By the way, the other part of that long-term bond issue, if you have credit card debt, you know, after COVID, credit card interest rate debt, you know, rates went way up. If you were sitting at 23%, 28%, hang on, because apparently you can go higher. Because these long-term rates, they're going to hurt people with car loans, people shopping for a car, people with mortgages, people shopping for mortgage. Hang on. You know, right now the interest rates went from like 6.67 on the average 30-year to 6.8 or something the last week or two. So hang on. I don't think that's going to help the housing market. I feel bad for mortgage lenders and people, but sorry. Realtors, that sort of thing. So, the only thing I can think of, man, I'm very scattered today. I saw a squirrel and I chased it. So the only thing I can think of when all of this comes tumbling down, you know, on the Friday after five, when there's panic, you know, the following week, when it sinks into people that we really are going to have a new currency, they're going to have to, you know, martial law it. It's all I can put together. They're going to have to say, stay in your house. We're going to make an orderly transition. You know, they love their words, orderly transition to the new currency. That's all I can figure out. Pardon me, Anthony, if you come up with anything else, I'm all ears because this one threw me for a loop. Should we move on? We still have a few minutes left. Let's go to another article. I already addressed this earlier, but let's talk about it for a second. This is from the End Time Headlines on August 13th. If you're noticing, these articles are all older because the last 2 weeks we had special guests. So I did less of my article gathering. I will start on that again for next week. So this is from the End Time Headlines on the 13th of August. Iran looks to ramp up economic alliance with BRICS nations as war with U.S. drags on. Mind you, this was the 13th. So this was, you know, more than 2 weeks ago. It's gotten way worse over the last 10 days. So this is likely alive and well. Iran is moving to deepen its economic ties with the BRICS bloc by joining the group's new development bank. A step Tehran is taking as its conflict with the United States and Israel stretches into its sixth month and places mounting that war. Apparently it's becoming less transitory, huh? like the inflation. It's a little less transitory than we thought, and places mounting strain on the Iranian economy. According to a report from CNBC, Iran's central bank governor, Abdul Nasser Hamadi, announced Thursday that the country is set to become a member of the BRICS New Development Bank. Hamadi, is currently in India ahead of next month's BRICS summit, Iranian state media reported. The BRICS grouping, originally formed by Brazil, Russia, India, China before South Africa joined, has expanded in recent years to include Iran, Egypt, Ethiopia, Saudi Arabia, the United Arab Emirates, and Indonesia. Additional nations participate as partner countries. It is our next world reserve currency. It's most likely going to be the BRICS bloc. That's probably who's next. So it's not going to be us. Anything else important here? The new development bank was created by the original BRICS members to finance infrastructure, and sustainable development projects in emerging and developing economies. The reason this bank part is important to me, we've talked about the unit, the currency. We've talked about these countries buying gold, repatriating gold they had in different places, you know, that sort of thing. So it's going to be a financial takeover of the globe is what I think. China remains Iran's largest trading partner and has purchased the vast majority of its oil exports in recent years, though it is unclear how that relationship has evolved since the conflict began. So, I mean, China and Russia are partners to Iran. You know, Russia just kind of squared off with us a little bit further, like a week and a half ago, saying, yeah, they're giving supplies to Iran. They're partners. They're strategic partners. So, I mean, are we sure we can win this one? I mean, I'm a little bit frightened that we're not going to be able to.
1: Well, how do you judge who wins? Because it's not a true war.
0: Well, who wins is if we're completely isolated and we have a new currency and all of our systems collapse and the government needs to use the military to make sure we don't go into Venezuela's type civil war and there's not a power grid failure. And winning right now, I don't know if there's any winning or losing. I mean, the entire world is sketchy. I don't know who's winning and losing. You know, I mean, I'm focused on the $40 trillion debt. I'm focused on the stock market's ridiculous exuberance. I'm focused on a lot of things, you know, financially. But I think winners and losers are going to come more into play in this world. This country, our country, and I'm making a sweeping generalization. I realize this. Our country is so asleep, so dumbed down, the education system for decades. The college experience has been all about telling you to make sure your parents know you're wrong. It's about everything's changed and it's not making us smarter. We're fat, lazy, instant gratification. If your Netflix is down, we talked about a month ago and you don't have Doritos, you're going to rise up. Why don't you rise up when we're not buying substations now proactively from China or whoever will sell them to us still? Why aren't we buying it now? Well, we don't have the money. JR, you said we're $40 trillion in debt. Well, how did we have $180 billion to put into Ukraine, you know, the last 4 years? We're only broke when we want to be broke. You know, how do we have money to put up flock cameras on every corner on 111th Avenue? We have money when we want to. The school system is broke. They didn't pass a bond, so the teachers aren't going to get raises. We're always broke when people want us to be broke. But we always have money for things we want to. So, you know, like endless wars. I mean, that was
1: well said.
0: Thank you. I like that. Appreciate that. That's one of the rare compliments I've gotten from Anthony. So I think I'm going to drop my pen. I don't have a mic that is detachable, so I just did a pen drop. I'm not sure where to go this week, Anthony. I know we only have a couple more minutes. I can tell you, if people are listening and any of this piques their interest, we're always willing to send you a link to the episode. You know, some of the people that reach out to me, they don't know how to do podcasts. So I'll be glad to share the link with you. You know, we have people that want to know more about the articles I read. I'll send them to you. There's a reason I capture them. I keep them. I print them out what I need for the show and then I can forward them. So, with that said, I guess I'm going to turn over to Anthony. But this, as you listen to this on Friday afternoon on your favorite podcast, like Amazon or Google or Spotify or whatever, or if you're listening at 5 in the morning, Betsy, on a Saturday, or noon, have a great, I just told you the whole world's ending, and we're, you know, 9/11's coming up, but do have a good, safe, happy, relaxing, fun Labor Day weekend. I hope you have a good long weekend. Make sure you buy a truck, buy a mattress. You'll see a lot of those commercials. So have a good one. We'll see you next week. Anthony, let me stop talking now.
1: All right. Well, that's it for this week's show. 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That number again is 623-523-0444. 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Happy Labor Day.
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0: I think we can all agree, losing money sucks. 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
6: Break. breaking news this hour at Town Hall. I'm Bob Agnew in Washington. New midterm polling has a surprise for Democrats. Republicans now lead 51-49% on the generic congressional ballot in a new Harvard-Harris poll of likely voters. That's a big shift from a 4-point Democrat advantage back in March. The survey also finds Republican voters more motivated to turn out. Republicans say a recent House vote on Israel and college funding highlights Democrat divisions ahead of the midterms. More on that from correspondent Richard Boyd.
7: The House passed a bill barring federal funding for colleges that join certain commercial boycotts of Israel. Republicans say it protects Jewish students and preserves study opportunities in Israel. Most Democrats opposed the measure, citing First Amendment concerns. GOP leaders say the vote draws a clear contrast with President Trump's support for Israel and efforts to confront campus anti-Semitism. Richard Boyd reporting.
6: The New York City Police Department is adding extra security around synagogues on Friday, September 11th this year, as the start of Rosh Hashanah, the Jewish New Year, will be getting underway. And additional security cameras have been installed around places of worship. Extra patrols will be stationed outdoors and inside. A new problem affecting truckers around the country and also what you and I are paying at the store. Diesel has hit a record price in this country, soaring to an average $5.85 a gallon for the first time ever. Because diesel is used for many freight and delivery networks, higher diesel prices mean higher transportation costs for a long list of everyday goods. Countries across the Middle East racing to move oil around the Strait of Hormuz.
8: Iran's blockade of the Strait of Hormuz is pushing other nations to build pipelines that bypass the waterway. Saudi Arabia is expanding its east-west pipeline. The UAE, Iraq, and others are advancing their own routes. Analysts say more than 13 million barrels a day could soon avoid Hormuz. That would strip Tehran of much of its leverage over global oil flows. Willie Nelson, Washington.
6: More of these stories.
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17: 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I'm the host of the show, and the easiest way to reach me is just go ahead and pick up the phone and give me a call at 602-525-1370. 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You can reach Bobby on his cell phone at 602-722-9151. It's one of the few places that I don't have a problem if you walk in there and you're talking to David or Bobby that you use my name, because they absolutely know who I am. You know, each week I try to talk about helpful hints in the car buying process. And each week, it amazes me some of the things that I will hear from people. So, in some of the articles that I read. So there were two articles that I got a kick out of. So one of the articles was talking about stingy automakers mean fewer shoppers are leasing cars. This is 2026. Okay, your daily roundup of the top automotive headlines from around the world in one place. This morning's edition, lease numbers have dipped as automakers pull back on deals. It's very important to understand that the dealership does not set all of the parameters of the lease. It is the bank that sets the residual. It is the lender that gives the buy rate on the money factor, which is allowed to be marked up by the dealer for additional profit. Americans are leasing fewer cars than automakers as automakers are getting cheaper. The average new car is currently $52,105, the highest price it's ever been. So you'd think leasing would be at an all-time high to help folks afford these prices. But that's very much not the case. And actually, leasing vehicles has been declining in the U.S. in recent years. Prior to the pandemic, leasing made up about 30% of the new vehicle market. That number dropped to 17% following post-pandemic car shortages. To this day, leasing hasn't recovered, and in the first half of 2026, leases accounted for 23% of new car deals. It's not because Americans don't want to lease cars anymore. It's not because there's still a shortage. It's because automakers have gotten stingier. They're no longer willing to offer the low monthly rates that have enticed buyers to lease in the past. Shoppers returning at the end of their term are often presented with monthly rates on their new leases that are hundreds of dollars higher, and it just doesn't make the same financial sense anymore. The decline in leasing has contributed to a broad affordability crunch for the U.S. car shoppers and crimped the flow of returning customers to dealerships. The lack of cheap leases has pushed some buyers to instead stretch their financing terms, sometimes as long as 7 years. So what I always look at, it's very simple math. If you're leasing a car and it's got a 50% residual and it's a 36-month lease, it's probably going to be very close to what the payment is on a 72-month purchase if you're putting the same amount of money down. And if the money factor and the interest rate are very similar, leasing typically gives buyers lower monthly payments than on a finance purchase. I don't necessarily agree with that anymore, but it's no rule of thumb. Leasing is especially popular amongst luxury car buyers who like new features and designs. A lot of people like to lease Mercedes-Benzes, BMWs. They like to lease Range Rovers. They like to lease Audis. And some models have subvented programs, some models don't. And when I use the term subvented, that is a program that the manufacturer gets involved to highly incentivize the lease on particular models. I remember back in the day, and when I say back in the day, in 2014, my daughter was able to lease a Honda CR-V, first-time buyer, with a couple of bucks down and a $300 payment, including tax. When that lease was over in 2017, for less than $300 a month, and no money from her. She got herself an Accord Sport. And these leases were 15,000-mile leases, less than $300. I don't know what you can lease for less than $300 a month anymore without coming up with a certain amount of money. Additionally, the newfound drop means a key supply of off-lease vehicles for the used car market is now gone. Used cars have been in short supply since the pandemic, and it has driven up prices. The average selling price of a three-year-old car has increased 43% since before COVID as off-lease vehicles has gone down. Unfortunately for all of us, the pandemic taught automakers there was a lot of very creative ways they could squeeze customers for money, and there's very little that we can do about it. So what I'm looking at is that article that talks about why stingy automakers mean for less cars for the consumer. Now, article in the same publication, 2026 hits us hard. Here's how to get good deals on previously leased cars. We've seen signs of affordability returning to the automotive marketplace this year. For one thing, there's an expanding range of credible and cheap new cars on the market for under $25,000. I don't know what the list of $25,000 and less new cars is. It also looks like automakers plan to build more cheap model cars in the near future. Well, I don't know if I definitely disagree or agree with that. But here's the thing. Tips for buying an off-lease car from the dealership. The typical scenario shopping for an off-lease vehicle for a dealership is just like shopping for any used car. Regardless of how the vehicle ends up for sale, there's now simply two previously owned cars waiting for a new owner. So here's what you have to remember. When the dealership gets the lease return back, they still have to buy the car from the bank. It's not the dealership's car. And some of these dealers are not paying what these residuals are, and they go to auction, and eventually they end up at a used car department in a new car facility, or they end up at a lot that sells, you know, off-lease cars, or a place that, you know, sells newer vehicles. You know, newer pre-owned vehicles. So when they talk about the lack of lease returns, it has impacted the used car business huge. Now, a lot of people in that 2022-2023 COVID era, 2024, had lease cars that they turned back in. And when you turn your lease car in and you get a new car and the car's worth 10 grand more than what your residual was, the bank doesn't owe you the money. It's a closed-end lease. They take the car. They sell it at the auction. Whatever they make over the residual is their profit. So I had a young man who called me one day, and his parents are in my phone now, his DNA, and so is the young man, because I never want to talk to either one of them again. But he had turned in his Toyota 4Runner lease, and he basically gave the dealer about 10 grand. So when we talked about it, I said, "You still have your car?" He said, "Nope," and I got them to pay my disposition fee. He said, "Well, there was no disposition fee." He says, "What do you mean? I turned the lease in." He said, "There's no disposition fee because they bought your car." So if the dealer buys your car at the end of the lease, it eliminates any chance of excess wear and tear, mileage penalty, disposition fee. And he thought that if there was equity in the car, they would have to send the money to him. Doesn't work that way. And if I recall correctly, in one of those years, lease returns at the auction were a $2.2 billion profit center for, I want to say, GM Financial. that was on lease returns that were turned back in that people didn't take advantage of. Now, I had a lot of clients that bought their leases out at the end. Some of them traded right away. So one of my good buddies, who I'd helped numerous times, calls me up and tells me he needs a new car. So he wants to get a new Tundra. His lease is over. So I said, well, here's what we're going to do. You're going to have to wait for the Tundra, and you're going to buy your lease out. I said, well, why would I buy my lease out? And I said, because it's worth $12,000 more than your residual. So you're going to buy your lease out. You're going to pay sales tax. You're going to get that $12,000. And then when your Tundra comes in, you're going to trade your car in. You're going to get the tax savings from the value of your lease car that you now own. Because if you trade in a lease car, you don't get the tax savings because you didn't pay the tax in the first place. So he looked at me and said he never, ever would have thought of that. And when his Tundra came in, the unfortunate thing was when he got his new Tundra, he didn't really like it. So we ended up trading him out of that pretty quick. And it's just a matter of understanding how this works. And I understand how this works. 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
21: On July 20th, 1969, the world watched as an American astronaut stepped foot where no human being had ever stepped, under the surface of the moon. Neil Armstrong's words were simple, but the moment was historic.
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21: The Apollo 11 mission was the result of years of sacrifice, innovation, and national resolve. More than 400,000 Americans worked behind the scenes to make the mission possible. At a time of division at home and tension abroad, the moon landing reminded the world what free people could accomplish when united by a common goal. America didn't just reach the moon. We proved that there were no limits to what we could imagine or achieve.
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17: 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I want to send out a very special thanks to my friends at Coulter Cadillac Buick GMC of Phoenix, located on the northeast and northwest corner of Camelback and 12th Street. Be more than happy, and I say this all the time, it's not about walking in and dropping my name, because probably 80% of the salespeople that work there don't know who I am. I deal with specific people in the dealership for no other reason than I want you to deal with somebody that's going to treat you the way that I would have treated you when I was a salesman or a sales manager back in the day. I'm here to help you. And once again, if you'd like my help, 602-525-1370. So I just find it kind of funny that they talk about manufacturers talking about making it harder to lease a car. And in another article, talking about how to work a deal on a lease return. So, nearly a third of Americans are underwater on their car loans, averaging over $6,800 of negative equity. Well, I've had some people in the last couple of weeks, and I mean last couple of weeks, not months, weeks, that wish they were $6,800 upside down. I had a woman call me that I helped her get out of her car, and it was a horrible situation. And she had another car, and we talked about it. And whether or not I could have got her out, I wasn't 100% sure. But she owed $33,000 on a vehicle that was a 2018 with about 125,000 miles on it, that if she would have traded it in, she would have loved to have been $6,800 upside down, because she was $22,000 upside down. $22,000 upside down. Once again, I get a referral from a gal, and she's got a BMW. It's a 2024 BMW, nice car, had an original MSRP of $64,000. And we talked a little bit, and I did my research on the car, and I figured out that she probably had a car that was $34,000, because there was 54,000 miles on a 2024 BMW, and that mileage doesn't help. The other problem with the car is it now has an open recall that has those two horrible words, no remedy. And then I asked her to confirm what her payoff was, and It was $66,000. So we're talking a little over $30,000. I got a feeling that it's a lot more than $6,800 of negative equity in the general public today. Now, I helped a gentleman not that long ago, super, super nice guy. I helped him and his wife get a truck, and they decided they wanted to get a new vehicle. So the new vehicle, it's not anything I deal with as far as their trade-in was. So he tells me he has a 2021 Range Rover, Westminster. I know absolutely nothing about Range Rovers because I think I've only helped one person in 16 years get a new Range Rover. And we talked a little bit. We did this. We did that. And he basically said, Gary, this is what we want to buy, and this is what we're going to look at, and we'll go out on our own, and we'll call you when we're ready, and we know what we want. So they went and drove this. They went and drove that. They went and drove this. So I turned around, and they decided that they wanted to buy a brand new Hyundai Palisade. They preferred it over the Telluride, and I think the thing he didn't like about the Telluride was he didn't like the way the wheels looked. And I love both vehicles, but myself personally, I prefer the Palisade because I like the V6. Okay? Nothing wrong with the four-cylinder turbos and the hybrids, but I prefer the V6. Just me. I'm not saying I'm right, just what I prefer. So we go out, and we did some research on the trade-in. And we put in everything into Carvana, and he put everything into CarMax, and got numbers from them that were a little eye-opening. And the reason they were eye-opening to me is this was a 2021 car with less than 40,000 miles on it. And the reason I'm talking about 40,000 miles is because when I looked at the Carfax, it showed what the original window sticker was. The original window sticker in 2021 on this car was $131,000. 40,000 miles. The car wasn't worth a dollar a mile. What I mean by that, both numbers from CarMax and Carvana were less than 40 grand. So when we went out, sat down with Adam in his office, Adam went out and said, you know, this car's beautiful. It looks brand new. It's got brand new tires. It's got this. It's got that. The car's gorgeous. He said, but his number was less than CarMax and Carvana. The only advantage was trading in the car with the number, with the tax savings, added to the value of his trade-in because you get the tax savings. And I got to tell you, it was the first time in a really long time that I was seriously considering buying somebody's trade-in. And the guy looked at me and said, Gary, if you buy the car, you got to buy a warranty. And I know how expensive Range Rover warranties are, how expensive BMW warranties can be, Mercedes-Benz warranties could be. So it didn't take me long when he said to me, I'm getting rid of the car, Gary, because it's out of warranty. And it's been out for a little bit, and I've been rolling the dice. I don't want the problem. And he bought a Palisade with a 10-year, 100,000-mile wrap to make the car 10 years, 100,000 miles. I want to send out a very special thanks to my friend Joey Staples at Earnhardt Honda. 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
5: Ronald Reagan understood that preserving liberty required more than defending it. It had to be taught. In his 1989 farewell address, Reagan warned America about the danger of losing its national memory. If we forget what we did, we won't know who we are. Reagan understood that a free nation cannot preserve principles its people no longer understand. Every generation must learn why America's freedoms matter, understand the sacrifices that secured them, and accept the responsibilities that come with self-government. Liberty cannot be simply inherited. It must be intentionally passed from one generation to the next. Because when we fail to teach the meaning of freedom, we eventually lose the will to preserve it. So, are we preparing the next generation merely to inherit liberty, or teaching them why it is worth preserving?
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17: Good morning and welcome to Your Car Insiders on 960 The Patriot. I actually should have said welcome back to Your Car Insiders on 960 The Patriot. I want to send out a very special thanks to my good friend Anthony Reed and Reed Motors. I have helped numerous clients get vehicles from Anthony Reed over the past, I can't tell you how many years. And it's not two or three, it could be as many as 10. He's located at 2121 East Indian School Road, and you can reach him on his cell phone at 602-957-0721. They're closed Sunday and Monday. They're open Tuesday through Saturday, 10 to 6. And just like being in auto sales, you walk into Reed Motors, you're going to see Anthony. And you can absolutely drop my name there. You don't need me there. And the reason that you don't need me at these places is because I completely have faith in the products that these guys have. I had a client, you know, that questioned somebody the other day. And I kind of told him how I felt about him questioning that. And the funny thing was, a couple of days later, he went back and bought the car. Because the gentleman that was looking at the car decided to go back with the mechanic, and the mechanic told him to absolutely buy the truck that was there. But it's all about relationships. And I've dealt with Bobby. I've dealt with David at B&N Auto Sales. I've dealt with Anthony Reed. Like I said, I know Anthony since 1997. But I'm absolutely here to help you if you're looking at buying a new car. And as I mentioned, you know, don't get fooled by an over-allowance with your negative equity. So what you have to remember is if you're upside down in your car, you'd be amazed at how many people have told me over the years that they didn't understand that you have a price of the car minus your trade-in plus tax, plus license, plus the dealer doc fee. Now, if there's a payoff on your trade, the bottom line says payoff, and you have to add that back in. I've had more than one and less than 10 people in 38 years tell me that they didn't understand, since they were trading the car in, why they still owed any money on the car. It's because your car wasn't worth what you owed. Now, more than 10 times, more than 100 times in my 38 years of the car business, talking to clients, talking to customers when I was a salesman, a lot of people thought the value of their trade was based on what they owed. And the easiest way to overcome that was, if you owed nothing, would you take nothing for your car? And I got to tell you, how many people would say to me how much they actually thought their car was worth because it was what they owed. What you don't want to get fooled with is what's called an over-allowance. So when you're looking at a trade-in, there's a couple of things to consider. You have a trade allowance that they put on your paperwork. But when they're working your car deal, they normally start with the UA, which means they appraise the car for this much, and they're only giving you this much, which is an under allowance. Or they find out that your main concern is what you're getting for your trade, so they show you an over allowance for your trade in, but they raise the price of the truck. Kind of negates the fact. So the thing that you always want to remember when you're trying to negotiate on your own is what it actually says in the trade difference. Taxable total, which is sell price of the car minus your trade before anything else. Now, it's very simple. If you're looking at a $40,000 car and you want 20 grand for your trade, but it's only worth 15, they show you 45,000 for your trade minus the 20, which is 25,000, or they show you 40,000, you take the 15 grand, it's the same 25,000. It's called playing with the numbers. One thing that I don't do is play with the numbers. I had a sales manager in a dealership that I don't do too much business with, and I will never do business with again, that told me he was going to under-allow on my client's trade-in. And I basically told him, you can UA the trade for whatever you want as long as you are giving the customer a number that he could live with. I don't care what your UA trade number is. It's going to matter what he's going to take. At the end of that transaction, we got up and we walked out. I don't like playing with numbers. I show you everything. 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
7: 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Trust me, I'm up at 6 o'clock in the morning on a Saturday, but I'm nowhere to be seen at the radio station. Neither is Jeremy. Okay, we are sleeping, but I'm not sleeping, but please, if you're listening and you hear my phone number, 602-525-1370, do me a favor. If you call at 6 o'clock in the morning and I don't answer, please, please leave me a message. I want to send out a very special thanks to my good friend, David Garcia at Rodeo Ford. Rodeo Ford's located at 13680 West Hess Drive in Goodyear, Arizona. And as I always say, David absolutely understands what it is that I'm trying to do to help you, the consumer, buy a car. And, you know, as I mentioned, that $6,800 worth of negative equity is far off that people are so buried in their trade-ins. And I have people that I've helped trade cars a year or two later, and based on the fact that we didn't have to pay, I hate to use the word stupid, but the stupid tax. So when I help somebody buy a car and they don't pay that 25 over, because what I'll tell you, when you're trading that car in,

0: the odds of you getting that $25,000 over that you paid become slim and none. So a lot of people will call me and they'll want a used car. And I'll always talk to them about the used car. And I'll always talk to them about comparing certified pre-owned, a used car, and a new car. So when you're looking at a used car and it says, you know, won't be reliable. And here's a perfect example. A car with higher mileage absolutely can be reliable. A high mileage is relative to. A 2023 Camry with 125,000 miles on the clock might seem a bit steep. But for a 2003 model, that number might be quite modest. The truth is that maintenance matters more. So what I will tell you, if you're looking for a pre-owned vehicle and it's got over 100,000 miles on it, it's very important to understand, has the car been maintained? And sometimes you can get those maintenance records and sometimes you can't. I've got a good friend of mine in New York that we talk about. He's thinking about getting a new car and he's not in a situation to get a new car. So he's thinking about a 2015, a 2016, a 2017 Infiniti. And it gives me a little bit of a stomach ache because I remember the young lady that bought the 2016 Infiniti with 66,000 miles on it. And about a month after she had it, the catalytic converters went out. And if it wasn't for the good graces of the general sales manager of the dealership, she would have had a $3,400 to $3,800 repair. Now, the one thing that worried me about one of the cars my friend found is I don't care what a Carfax says. I look at a Carfax at almost every used car that I'm helping somebody buy. And when I look at the Carfax, and in 4 years, the car's been in two different states and only has 100 miles on the odometer change, kind of gives me that feeling that I don't necessarily want to buy him to buy that car. Now, I've got a gentleman that I helped get a Camry. And it was kind of funny because a couple of weeks before that, I helped his son get a Tacoma. And the son was trading in, which he didn't trade in, a 400 and some odd thousand mile Tacoma. 400 and some odd thousand miles. The father was a great guy. Father worked in government. Went from Phoenix on early Monday morning to California, drove back from Phoenix on late Friday night after work, and spent the weekends with his family. His son had the car for a couple of months, and the car was overheating, and rather than pulling over and calling his dad, he raced to get home and blew the head gasket in the car. Well, at 400 some odd thousand miles, you don't replace a head gasket, you would replace an engine. And what blew me away, the kid did a great job. Even with no engine, they got, I want to say, a little over $4,000 for a 10 plus year old Tacoma with no motor. It's very important. The most important thing of a high mileage car is understanding the service history of the vehicle. Missing service history isn't the greatest thing, and unresolved recalls. Now, recalls can definitely be a problem. I'm helping somebody pick up a 2026 car that had an open recall, which made the car a stop sale. It was a seatbelt issue. The stop sale was fixed. They got the recall. So when you're looking at a recall, and the recall says remedy available. So when you have the remedy available, you take the car into the dealership and they can fix it. Well, this Hyundai recall had the remedy available, but a back order on the parts. So it took about 2 weeks to get the parts. Now, when you see something that says remedy unavailable, it could also be something very simple, very silly, that isn't a big deal. But when you read a recall and it says, don't park your car in the garage, do not park your car near the house, as the recall is something to do with fire. The questionable ownership history. My buddy that looked at that car that in 4 years had 100 miles on it and had been in different states. There's absolutely a problem there. If you notice something that smells kind of funny, if something looks a little funny, if something sounds a little funny, if something gives you that little butterfly in your stomach or a little bit of a headache, find a different car. If you got to convince yourself to buy a used car that you have a bad feeling about, walk away. So people talk about brand reputation. So, for instance, just because German brands like Audi, Volkswagen, Mercedes-Benz rank well below the industry average in terms of vehicle reliability, that doesn't mean that every one of these cars is an ownership nightmare. But I will tell you, and I always tell people when they call me and they're trying to buy a used 8 or 10 year old Mercedes, that understand what could go wrong and it's an oops. You got a $5,000 oops. The key to those cars, and I have a radio show listener that listens, he had spent thousands of dollars with a Mercedes mechanic trying to fix a car. And I got very concerned when he was talking about the guy using Flex Seal, you know, that stuff that they put on the boats in the commercial. He's going to use Flex Seal on a gas line. Well, we talked about a few things, and he found the new part. And the only problem was the part was in Canada, and that retailer wouldn't ship the part to the United States. So he found a great mechanic for older Mercedes-Benzes, and this guy actually got the part, which was absolutely usable from a salvage yard because it's something you unscrew, screw back in on one end, and screw back in on the other end. But the sad part was at what he had spent to try to get the car fixed. Another thing you want to look at when you're looking at a used car, are the tires mismatched? Are the tires new, but a cheap brand? It just boils down to understanding what you're looking at. If you're looking at a used car and you want to show it to a mechanic and they want to not let you do that, find yourself a different car. And we talked about what I went through with my car, where I got the new engine and stuff. So here's one of the things you want to be leery of, is performance mods. So when I took my Dodge Challenger into the dealership, and it took a couple of weeks to finally get it all sorted out that they were going to replace the engine, everything was done through a portal. All the pictures had to be sent in of this, of that, and then they started to ask for underneath the car, my air filter. Were there any modifications to the vehicle? Because if I would have modified anything in the car, I got a feeling I would have had a problem getting my car fixed completely under factory warranty. I'm a big believer in warranties. I'm a big believer if you're going to buy a used car, please, please do your due diligence. Do your homework. If you got a VIN number and you want me to run a Carfax for you, call me. I don't charge you the $49.95. I'm here to help you. I am not selling you a car. If you want my help, give me a call at 602-525-1370. I'm very, very interested in helping you. You know, years ago, and it's not a horrible thing, but I was in the Dodge dealership, and the guy had a Jeep that was in service. And he ran into that problem that I just talked about of stuff not being covered. And the problem that he ran into that was huge was the place that he bought the car from sold him a car that had the radio changed in the car. And the problem that he was having with this car was an electrical problem. And the factory warranty wouldn't cover the repair because it wasn't the factory radio. And he had missed out on the buyback guarantee from this dealer group. I'm here to help you. I'm not selling you anything. I want to send out a very special thanks to my friends, Troy, Rick, Brad, Danny, all the guys over at Lundy's Peoria Volkswagen, located 8801 West Bell Road in Peoria, Arizona. I'm going to say it again. It's a wonderful place if you're looking to purchase a new Volkswagen, a pre-owned Volkswagen, or a used pre-owned vehicle. 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
8: 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I am your host, Steve Summers. Before we jump in today, let me take a step back, because I remember this conversation like it was yesterday. I was talking to Dr. Neil Levin just a few years ago, and I asked him, I said, Dr. Levin, if you were stuck on a desert island, what key nutrients would you take? Because, you know, it's confusing for us. There are so many vitamins out there. What is the most important one? If you're like me, I don't want to take 10 to 20 pills a day. I just don't. So anyway, Dr. Levin said, Steve, we're working on this. A few years went by, and folks, here we are today. And on the show to talk with us about that, Dr. Neil Levin is here. He's a chiropractor, nutritionist, and high-level advisor to Purity Products. Dr. Levin, I remember that conversation. I do. Welcome back to the show.
9: You know, that's funny. I remember that conversation as well, and you weren't the only one who had asked me that. I've had so many patients over the years ask me just about that. Doc, you know, if you were stuck on a desert island and you could only have one thing, what would it be? Or, Doc, I don't want to take... I'm giving them five or six formulas. Doc, I just want one thing. And this super pill is the answer to that question. I brought that question back to Purity Products and I said, look, this is getting unruly. I mean, I'm giving my patients a multi. I'm giving them fish oil and krill oil. If they're over 45, they need the CoQ10. Mm-hmm. All the multis are underpowered in terms of vitamin D. So I'm giving them vitamin D. The B12s and all these multis are wrong. Folks over 50, 60 can't absorb it. I'm giving them a B12.
8: Right.
9: And it was getting, they're walking out of here with a bag of pills and they're rolling their eyes at me. So I said to Purity, I'm like, guys, we got to come up with one super formula is what I called it. And they came back. It took them about a year to do it.
8: Wow.
9: And they came back with the super pill. And this is the answer. When I have somebody that says, I just want one thing.
8: Right.
9: This is what I give them, Steve, because this is the multivitamin. I'm talking about a world class multivitamin. So, this is your krill oil. It's your fish oil. It's your CoQ10. This has got as much lutein, Steve, as an eye formula, a full 10 milligrams of a very high end lutein. It's got the astaxanthin for the eyes. Wow. Steve, there's 2000 international units of vitamin D. This has got the right B12 for folks in their 50s, 60s, 70s to give them that energy that they want. This is the answer. If you're only going to take one thing, hands down, the super pill is it.
8: Well, I remember the conversation very well. And to be fair, it had to have been one of those ding light bulb moments, right? I mean, this is actually huge because there is no other multivitamin on the market, at least I know of, that does this.
9: Yeah, there is none. And, you know, it's like, what do you need to take? Let's check the boxes. What do people have to take? You have to take an omega-3, whether it's fish oil or krill oil.
8: Check.
9: I like both because that's just critical for brain health and heart health, visual health. It makes your skin look great. It makes all the cells of the body work effectively. According to a recent study, 98% of us are low in omega-3s, you must take an omega-3. That's right. In here. You have to take vitamin D. Where, if you're above Atlanta, let's say, you have to take vitamin D because for the whole winter, you're not making any. And then if you slather on the sunscreen in the summer, you're still not making any. And vitamin D is critical for everything. It signals to a tenth of the human genome. It's important for muscle health, eye health, immune health, brain health, happy mood. You want to feel good. It's your vitamin D. You got to get that in there. The average multi, Steve, is going to give you 400 international units. That's a joke. The super pill has a full 2,000 international units.
8: That's huge.
9: Of vitamin D.
8: That's huge.
9: A meaningful dose.
8: Yeah.
9: And the list goes on and on. It's 100 milligrams of CoQ10. It's the right B12. So what I hear from my patients, that let's say they come in on a Monday and they're, you know, have some neck pain or back pain. I want to see them again later in the week. They come in and they're like, wow, doc, this makes a difference. This isn't like a regular multi where you take it and you hope it's going to work.
8: Right.
9: This is like, wow, I feel better. Once people start on the super pill, this is just something they get over and over and over.
8: Well, the way I view this, this is kind of a next generation new frontier of supplementation. It's where one simple pill that you have in your elite multi that you're talking about, an elite omega-3, you said, with krill oil and fish oil, and then you augment that with the cellular energizers like coenzyme Q10, talked about astaxanthin and lutein for the eyes and skin, and even ginkgo, which I don't think you mentioned, for brain health. Now, that is a great idea right there, because we get a little bit older, things slow down. Ginkgo is great for brain health. I mean, does this all surprise you that it's never been done before?
9: You know, I've always been surprised that it hasn't been done before, but, you know, I don't get involved in the intrinsics. But when I talk to Jan over there at Purity, Jason over there, you know, this took them over a year to put together because to get everything stabilized, because with the fish oil and the krill oil and then the multi, to make everything work just right wasn't easy. But then the benefits are so great. Let's go to this recent study. This is a recent large randomized study. This is on multivitamins.
8: This would be interesting.
9: Right here. The multivitamin they used isn't half the multi we're talking about right now. So this is a randomized double-blind, placebo-controlled study performed by researchers, Steve, from Wake Forest University School of Medicine in collaboration with Brigham and Women's Hospital in Boston. That's an affiliate of Harvard. So very high-end study. 2,262 older men and women, average age 72. This was published in September 2022, so very recent.
10: Yeah.
9: What the researchers found was nothing less than shocking. They did this study over 3 years. They gave them cognitive tests at baseline. So that's thinking tests. How is this person thinking? Okay. Everybody was normal cognitively when the test began. Mm-hmm. Now, 3 years later, they redid the cognitive test. Some were on placebo, of course. Some were on the multi. The multivitamin slowed cognitive decline, Steve, by 60%.
10: No way.
9: You would have thought this would have been trumpeted from the hilltops, but you know what? The media, they love to come out and pan vitamins. So when God forbid a study comes out that doesn't show the vitamin did an amazing job, that's big headlines. Yeah. But this, 60. This is major, and it's from Harvard. It's from Wake Forest, Brigham Young Hospital. It cut down cognitive decline by 60%. So that's just outstanding.
10: That's
9: Let me tell you something. The multi we're talking about here, the super pill, is order of magnitudes better. You know, just the nutrients are better. So you asked me about ginkgo before.
10: Yeah.
9: So when you combine a multi with ginkgo biloba, which has wonderful support for the brain, along with krill oil and fish oil, incredible support for the brain, B vitamins, so important for the brain, and then you add our elite lutein, which has tons of brain benefits, along with skin benefits and eye benefits, this becomes just an outstanding brain formula, on top of it being great for the heart and energy. The first thing people are going to notice is energy. But this is going to work. This is protecting your brain. We all want to age gracefully. The super pill is going to help you do just that.
10: You mentioned something a while ago, why it took a year to develop this. Purity Products has been around for 25 plus years now, so they don't do anything halfway. I mean, you put the components together, and you want to make sure that it works. And when it does, you want to tell people about it, just like the super pill. It can deliver a multiple mode of action that goes way beyond just a basic multivitamin. And it boils down to what you like to call a difference maker in nutritional technologies. If you can, explain the savings here and why this is so advanced. Because I know savings is so important for so many people out there.
9: Wow, that is like such a great point. Because, you know, people used to complain about the sheer amount of stuff I would give them, right? They were also rolling their eyes at my receptionist when she gives them the number for the cost of it. Because if you're talking about, if you go out and buy a very top quality multivitamin, and then you're going to get some krill oil and some fish oil, and you're going to get CoQ10, and the top selling CoQ10 brand is 100 milligrams. We have 100 milligrams right here. Mm-hmm. You're going to get an eye formula with 10 milligrams of a very good lutein. So I can't see doing it for less than, and you're going to get a vitamin D formula and maybe a high end B12.
10: Yeah.
9: I don't see you doing it for less than $200. And you know, the fact that since you're bringing up money, the fact that Purity is letting folks try a full 1 month supply of this for $9.95, I mean, that is really, you know why they do it, Steve?
10: Why?
9: Because they want people to try it. They know this is a superior product. They're not out to lose money, Purity Products. But in essence, when you get this, they're pretty much losing money, because I think the first 1,000 calls even getting free shipping. You'll know that better than me. But I mean, between the shipping and the cost of the vitamin, they're out big money when someone gets one of these. But they know once people say, see, wow, this is really a lot better than what I was taking, they're going to want to continue.
10: You know, I think this is a good time to clarify how Purity can claim things like better joint comfort in just 7 days with the Purity Super Pill. Because, hey, let's be honest here. I mean, you can't get this benefit from a regular multi out there. It just doesn't exist. Characterize why adding the omega-3s to Purity Super Pill really leverages the science of these omega-3s from krill to reduce joint pain from exercise and activity in just 7 days.
9: This is a great study. This is double-blind, placebo-controlled out of the Journal of the American College of Nutrition. And Steve, this was done on only 300 milligrams of krill oil. It was a high-end krill oil, but it's 300 milligrams. Mm-hmm. We use 500 milligrams of krill oil And we use something called phosphoboost krill oil. So what have they done here? They've taken out more of the sea salts. Mm-hmm. And by doing that, they concentrate up the omega-3s and the phospholipids. And so it just, this is a really, really good krill oil. So you're going to get this benefit and then some. So in this study, in just 7 days, the folks that had knee discomfort, and I think these folks, if I remember correctly, were in their 50s. In just 7 days, Steve, they were 28% more comfortable.
10: Wow.
9: And they didn't do anything different. They weren't exercising or using PT or taking NSAIDs. It was they added krill oil.
10: Right.
9: In 30 days, they were 38% more comfortable. Now, researchers didn't stop there. They checked their joint flexibility, their joint functionality, all improved. On top of that, they measured something called C-reactive protein, which is a marker of inflammation, and we want to see that go down. And in this study, the folks on krill oil, C-reactive protein moved nicely in the right direction, showing that not only were people more comfortable, more functional, but their blood levels of this substance, C-reactive protein, were improved. So all around, tremendous benefit. This happened in 7 days. So I can say unequivocally that if you have joint discomfort, especially knee joint discomfort, because mm-hmm. that's what this study was on, just krill oil seems to work just wonderful for making people more comfortable. So if you get this Purity Super Pill and you have the common aches and pains that come along with aging or overuse or being a weekend warrior, once you start to use this for about 7 days, you should feel more comfortable.
10: Well, this is a win-win, because if you take something and it's going to make you feel better, going to make your joints feel better, you're going to want to exercise and have more activity on top of that. So
9: that's universal. Yeah. When I'm a chiropractor, so I see that all the time. They come in here, they're complaining, I can't exercise, I can't play golf, I can't play tennis, hiking's not comfortable anymore, I can't play with the grandkids, everything hurts. I'm going up and down the stairs, you know, whatever it is. And I start adjusting them. And once they feel better, they get back to doing the things they want to do. So yes, any therapy, any intervention that's going to help folks feel more comfortable tends to make them happier. And when you're happier and you're more comfortable, what do? You want to get back to your life, whether it's tennis or golf or hiking or playing with the grandkids or shopping or just doing more things. And we want all our customers to get out there and enjoy their lives.
10: And I think, Dr. Levin, this is a perfect time to remind our listeners about the great news here in this special offer. 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I'll give out that number here in just a couple of minutes. Let's bring Dr. Neil Levin back online here with us. And as you're talking, I'm sitting here hearing this cash register going off. If I was to go out and swallow all 15 to 20 vitamin pills a day with somewhere between $200 and $300 a month, you've gone through this whole litany of things. But one of the things that you haven't mentioned just yet, you've checked off literally all of the boxes here, but you insisted that Purity include 100 milligrams of coenzyme Q10 in this formula. Now, that's for energy, right?
9: Yeah. Now, if you go to the average, big box store, club store, the best-selling CoQ10 has 100 milligrams of CoQ10. That's a good amount of CoQ10. Mm-hmm. So we have 100 milligrams of CoQ10. Now, why is CoQ10 important anyway? Think of CoQ10 as like your battery charger.
10: Okay.
9: When you eat some food, whether it's fat, carbohydrates, protein, the body takes those, it absorbs them, it brings them to the cells. Once in the cells, it gets into the mitochondria, and those are your little blast furnaces. That's where you turn food into cellular energy. Well, one of the linchpins to turn food into cellular energy is CoQ10. Mm-hmm. You need lots of CoQ10 to effectively make your food into cellular energy. Now, when you were 20, Steve, you made oodles of CoQ10. By the time you're 70, that number is cut in half. So when you look at a 70-year-old, they're not really moving like a 20-year-old, right? So but the question becomes, can you by orally ingesting CoQ10 in supplement form, bump your levels back up? And the answer is yes. But CoQ10, it's absorbable, but when you take it with krill oil, it goes up. It's much better absorbable. So maybe 4 or 5 times better absorbed.
10: Nice.
9: And that's what we have. We have in this krill oil, fish oil matrix. Now, one other point in CoQ10, for those out there listening that take a statin drug, and a ton of folks over 50 are on statins. They're one of the best-selling drugs out there, and we're not going to pass judgment on statins here, but the point is, if you're using a statin to lower your cholesterol because your doctor told you to, one of the side effects of statins is myalgias, is muscle pain, is discomfort. I see this all the time as a chiropractor. Mm-hmm. Folks come in and they tell me about that. It's widely held belief is that one of the reasons people get these myalgias, these muscle aches and pains from statins, is because it lowers your CoQ10 even more. So if you're taking CoQ10, if you're taking a statin, it's going to lower your CoQ10. So if you're on statins, you absolutely want a multi that has CoQ10. You want to get that CoQ10 in there. The point is, isn't it nice to know when you're taking the super pill, this also becomes your CoQ10 formula in a very absorbable omega-3 matrix.
10: Exactly. And I'm so glad you addressed that because the energy factor in this is so vitally important. If you just join us, we're talking to Dr. Neil Levin with Purity Products. One of the many ingredients in here that is a clinically validated nutrient is called lutein. Now, I know you mentioned that a little bit earlier. It's plant-based superfood from marigold flowers. It's really the centerpiece of basically every single eye or vision formula out there on the market. And you guys actually use 10 full milligrams in this formula. It helps with sharper vision, helps with macular health, glare reduction. I thought that was a little surprising, which is great when you drive at night. This is great for brain function too. So, when you consider how much is in the Purity Super Pill multivitamin, Dr. Levin, Purity Super Pill, I would say at 40 times more here. Is that right? That's a big deal.
9: It's funny that you say that because I was just looking at the supplement facts panel on the leading multi just now when you started asking me this question. Mm-hmm. And they have 0.25 milligram.
10: Wow.
9: We have 10 milligrams.
10: 10.
9: So yes, that's 40 times. That's the difference.
10: Huge.
9: So we have 40 times more lutein, and it's a very special lutein. It's called LuteMax 2020. Lots and lots of studies. Yes, it comes from marigold flowers. Mm-hmm. Yes, it's clinically tested. It's a top lutein in terms of research. And the research is plain. The benefits are for vision are amazing. So LuteMax 2020 improves contrast sensitivity. It improves glare threshold. So if you're driving at night and that glare that they can hit you in the eyes, that bothersome glare.
10: Oh, yeah.
9: This protects the eyes. It protects the eyes from blue light. Blue light is a very big problem. Like if you're looking at your computer, like I am right now, mm-hmm. it's shining blue light in your eyes. Your cell phone. When you're outside, you get a lot of blue. You've heard of blue blockers.
10: Yes.
9: Those sunglasses. One of the things they do is block blue light. too much blue light puts the kibosh on your sleep. So you're watching some TV or you're playing on your computer or your worst case scenario, you're bringing your cell phone to bed with you and looking at that, that's going to trash your melatonin and make it hard to sleep. Yep. Well, if you have enough lutein, it's almost like an internal blue blocker. It's protecting you from blue light. So, I mean, and it also boosts something called BDNF. That's brain-derived neurotrophic factor. What is that?
10: It's memory, right?
9: That's actually the factor that helps your brain neurons grow and make new synapses. And so, Nice. Yeah, I mean, lutein, great for the eyes, great for the brain, amazing skin benefits. You take lutein and it helps makes your skin look beautiful. So, yeah, this formula is just amazing. Imagine you take your multi. And you're going to get your multi now. You get your eye formula. You get your vitamin D formula. You get your CoQ10. And you get your omega-3 formula all in one. It's just three pills. They're soft gels, so they slide right down, easy to swallow. And you're getting a month supply from Purity for $9.95. So that is, you know, this is one of those things you hear a lot of advertising these days, Steve. Right. You really do. I guess I'm being an advertiser right now, but I'm really a doctor that's just talking to you like I would talk to any of the patients that came in here. 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
10: 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Dr. Neil Levin, let's have some fun here. 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
10: All right. I have issues with my knees and my joints. Can the super pill help that?
9: In 7 days, Steve, we went over it a little while ago, American College of Clinical Nutrition. In just 7 days, the folks with knee joint discomfort were 28% more comfortable. In 30 days, they were 38% more comfortable. So, yeah, knees, I found in my practice, this is the kind of formula that just pretty much is very joint friendly.
10: All right, considering what we know about Purity Super Pill here, do you have any testimonials that you can share?
9: Oh, yeah. I did pull four, just the first few I saw here. This guy's got a fun name, Bebop, from Lehigh Valley, Pennsylvania. He's in the age 55 to 64 bracket, rates at 5 stars. He says, best multi. I'm so happy switching to the Purity Super Pill. Wow. Good mix of vitamins, krill and fish oil and CoQ10. Easy to take. I feel better after just a couple of weeks.
10: Give me another one.
9: One nickname April from Mesa, Arizona. She says, amazing. I'm 65 years old. I feel like I'm in my 30s. People say I look like I'm in my 40s. The Super Pill makes me feel amazing. I love all the Purity products.
10: All right, one more.
9: Here. Sean T. He says, so much in one pill, excellent quality. It's easier to take just one pill instead of several. Definitely a plus. I don't have time to count out pills every day, every week. Take one of these and you're good to go. I could tell an immediate difference while on this product. More energy, less health issues. Highly recommend. I have a few more here, but we can leave it there because I can tell you firsthand, my patients love this product. This is vitamin taking made easy. If you hate having all those bottles, if you hate taking 15 or 20 pills, this is your omega-3, your multivitamin, your vitamin D, your CoQ10, your I formula, your D formula, your B12 formula, all rolled into one. Amazing value, easy to take, very, very high end. So yeah, this is one of those, once people start on this, they want to continue. This is a great nutrient. And again, for $9.95, absolutely give this a try.
10: Dr. Neil Levin, we've run out of time. I better go and give out that number.
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0: Welcome to Johnny on the Spot, where we talk openly about gold, silver, what's really going on in today's precious metals market. Hi, I'm Johnny with CMI Gold and Silver here in Phoenix, Arizona.
1: And I'm Shannon. We're a family-owned precious metals firm, and we've been helping Americans buy and sell bullion since 1973. On this show, we cut through the noise and share what we're seeing day-to-day with our clients so you can make informed decisions about precious metals.
0: Well, our topic today is a big one. It's so big that today's show is part one of a two-episode series. In this series, we'll talk about the relationship between gold, the dollar, and interest rates. Today, we'll focus on gold and the dollar. And we're going to start somewhere you just might not expect, which is with Clint Eastwood and his movie, The Good, the Bad, and the Ugly.
1: Which surprises no one who has met you.
0: True.

0: 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And it turns out this movie is a pretty good way to explain what we'll be talking about today. Gold, the dollar, and interest rates.
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1: The good, the bad, and the ugly. A 1966 Sergio Leone film. In it, Clint Eastwood plays Blondie, and he's the good. Lee Van Cleef plays Angel Eyes, and he's the bad. Eli Wallach plays Tuco, and he represents the ugly.
0: We've got these three characters in our story today also, and they decide what happens to your savings. Gold is the good, the dollar is the bad, and interest rates are the ugly.
1: Don't worry, we will explain what we mean by this because we know how it sounds.
0: All right, go ahead.
1: Tuco isn't the villain of that movie. Angel Eyes is the villain. Tuco is loud, he's messy, he's in almost every scene, and you cannot get rid of him. That's what we mean about interest rates. They aren't evil, but they aren't your friend either. Interest rates are kind of like the weather. Interest rates have been around for 4,000 years. No one invented them, and they're going to do what they do, whether we like it or not.
0: And interest rates push the others two around. So let's start with the good. There's a famous scene near the end of that movie, one of my favorites. It's at a cemetery called Sad Hill. The three men standing in a circle. No one is talking. And every one of them is there for the same reason. There's a $200,000 in Confederate gold buried in one of those graves.
1: And $200,000 in 1862 didn't mean paper. It meant coins. Those would have been Double Eagle Liberty gold coins, $20 face value for each coin. So we're talking about 10,000 gold coins in that hole, about 737 pounds of them. I don't know how they carry that on two horses in the movie. Just another example of how gold is not portrayed correctly in many movies. Check out our episodes, Gold in the Movies, A Reality Check, Parts 1 and 2 for some fun.
0: Yeah. Now, here's what's interesting about that number. There are two ways to figure out what that treasure is worth today, and they don't agree one bit.
1: Let's run it through inflation first. Okay. $200,000 1860s dollars adjusted for the cost of living all the way to today is about $6.5 million.
0: Let's run it through the gold instead. 10,000 $20 Double Eagle gold coins is about 9,600 ounces of gold. With gold at, let's say, $4,000 per ounce, that's roughly $39 million.
1: Same treasure, same hole in the graveyard. One answer says $6.5 million. The other says $39
0: million. And that $32 million gap is the dollar leaking or weakening for 160 years. Eastwood was paid $15,000 for A Fistful of Dollars in 1964, $50,000 for the second film in 1965 titled For a Few Dollars More, and by the third film that we're talking about today, he had some leverage, so he got $250,000, 10% of the American profits, and a Ferrari. And by the way, that was a 1966 275 GTB painted gunmetal gray that he later painted a light metallic green, but I digress as always.
1: Okay, well, let's take that first check, $15,000 in 1964. If he'd put it in a shoebox, he'd still have $15,000 today. Same number on the bills. But because the dollar has weakened, that $15,000 today has the same purchasing power of what $1,400 would have accomplished in 1964. Now, gold was $35 an ounce back then, fixed by law. So $15,000 was about 429 ounces of gold. And today, that's around $1.7 million.
0: But he couldn't actually have purchased gold at that time because Americans weren't allowed to own gold bullion from 1933 until the very end of 1974. But that's another story. And for more about that, check out our episode on the gold standard on our YouTube channel.
1: However, Clint Eastwood could have purchased silver. 1964 was the last year the U.S. minted circulating dimes, quarters, and half dollars made of 90% silver. $15,000 of face value of 1964 coins containing silver is about 10,700 ounces of pure silver, which is somewhere around $620,000 today, based on silver near $60 an ounce.
0: So that's one paycheck, three ways. $15,000 if he keeps the cash in the shoebox, $620,000 in silver, or $1.7 million in gold.
1: And the gold didn't do anything to earn that. Gold sat there and stayed the same size, while the dollar shrank around it.
0: And that's the point. Gold holds value. The value of gold doesn't leak.
1: Yes, central banks have come to the same conclusion, and those are the most conservative money managers on the planet. They've been buying more than 1,000 tons a year since 2022, double what they purchased through the 2010s. And in the European Central Bank's own annual report, gold passed the euro to become the world's second largest reserve asset.
0: That's second, not first. Let's be precise, because the dollar is still the number one reserve asset. Gold passed the euro. It did not pass the dollar.
1: One more number. Central banks now hold 36,000 tons of gold between them. The record was around 38,000 tons back in the mid-1960s.
0: So you're saying they quietly bought their way back to where they were 60 years ago? When the dollar was still tied to gold?
1: Almost exactly. Which brings us to the dollar.

0: So, Johnny, if gold is the good, why is the dollar bad? Because somebody's going to hear that and think we're saying that the dollar is worthless.
1: And that's not it at all. You can't go buy groceries with a Krugerrand gold coin, and you can't pay your electrical bill with a silver bar.
0: The dollar does exactly what it was built.

0: a problem here.
1: Holding its value was never part of the design of the dollar. And to see why, you have to go back to a mining town.
0: Hang on, a mining town?
1: Yes, around 1516, prospectors found a large silver vein in a valley of Bohemia, which is now the Czech Republic. This Bohemian valley was called Joachim's Valley. Count Schlick started striking large silver coins there around 1519, and people called them Joachim's Thalers. Well, that's a lot to say, so it got shortened to Thaler. The Dutch said de haller, and in English it said dollar. The word dollar is literally named after a silver mine.
0: So you're telling me and us the word dollar is named after a hole in the ground where they found silver?
1: That's exactly what I'm saying. The word dollar was the name of a silver coin, and it stayed a silver coin for a long time. The Spanish milled dollar, known as the Piece of Eight, is exactly what circulated in the American colonies. So, when Congress went to create an American dollar, Alexander Hamilton had the Treasury weigh a pile of worn Spanish dollars to find out what one really contained. Then, the Coinage Act of 1792 took that answer and wrote it into law. A dollar was defined as 371.25 grains of pure silver.
0: And I want to make sure that everyone catches that, because it's the thing I wish more people knew. A dollar wasn't worth some silver. A dollar was silver. It was a unit of weight, like a pound or a gallon.
1: The Morgan silver dollar, the ever-popular Morgan silver dollar, contains 371.25 grains of silver. 371 and a quarter grains is about 3/4 of a troy ounce. So, the law was effectively pricing silver at $1.29 per ounce.
0: So let's put that 1792 definition to test. Congress said a dollar was 371 and a quarter grains of silver. That works out to about 3/4 of a troy ounce. Silver today is trading near $60 an ounce. So, 3/4 of an ounce of silver is worth about $45 right now.
1: So, if the original 1792 definition still held, if a dollar still just meant a certain weight of silver, a dollar today should be worth $45, but it isn't. It's worth $1. What happened?
0: Well, you tell me.
1: Two things. The first was Bretton Woods. In July of 1944, with World War II still going, delegates from 44 countries met at a hotel in Bretton Woods, New Hampshire, and built a system that ran the world for the next 39 years. The dollar was fixed to gold at $35 an ounce, and every other currency was fixed to the dollar. Gold sat underneath the whole system, holding it up.
0: That's why gold was $35 an ounce when Clint Eastwood got his check in 1964. That wasn't a market price. That price was set by law.
1: The second thing occurred August 15, 1971. President Nixon ended the arrangement Bretton Woods created with gold on the bottom. Foreign governments could no longer exchange U.S. dollars for our gold. This is called closing the gold window. This phrase came about because at the bank, prior to Nixon's order, there was a special teller window at the bank where foreign nationals could literally take the U.S. paper money and exchange it for gold. And from that day on, the dollar wasn't defined as anything. It's worth whatever people agree it's worth.
0: There's a lot of discussion among gold dealers about what happened in 1971 and about what happened in 1933 regarding gold confiscation. But that's another subject for which we also have an episode, and we're not going to get into that right now. Instead, let's talk about a data chart with some very interesting information.
1: The St. Louis Fed publishes a series called The Purchasing Power of the Consumer Dollar. It's free. Anyone can pull it up. It starts in 1913 and runs to today. And it shows the dollar has lost about 97% of its buying power.
0: Oh,

0: that into perspective for people today.
1: A dollar today buys about 3 cents of what it purchased in 1913. 3 cents. But the percentage isn't the part I care about. I'm more concerned about the shape of the line in the chart. Before 1971, the line goes down, then it moves back up. The line falls hard around World War I, and then through the 1920s, it climbs back. Prices actually went down for stretches. The dollar got stronger during this time.
0: What happened after 1971?
1: It never comes back up again. Not once. Not in 55 years.
0: So, you're saying the dollar didn't start losing value until 1971?
1: It had been losing value for decades before 1971. What changed in 1971 is that it stopped recovering. Something that used to breathe in and out now only breathes out.
0: And to be clear, that's our view. We think taking the metal out from underneath the dollar is the biggest reason its buying power has never come back. When a dollar was a weight of silver, there was a hard limit on how many dollars could exist. There's no limit now on how many dollars can exist.
1: And plenty of economists disagree with this, and they've got a real argument. Yep. Their argument is that the flexibility is worth the cost. Being able to respond to a crash or a pandemic without a metal anchor holding you back has saved a lot of jobs. And they contend a little steady inflation is a fair price for that.
0: And that's fair, but hey, let's consider something else.
1: There's a researcher at the Bank of England named Paul Schmelzing who built a data set of inflation going back 700 years. The inflation average across those seven centuries is about 1% a year.
0: 1%, and the Fed's official target has been 2%.
1: Yes, double the 700-year average. And Paul Schmelzing found out something else. In 700 years of records, there's never been a longer stretch without deflation, which is a drop in prices, than the one we're in right now. Prices have gone one direction for 70 straight years, and this situation has no precedent going all the way back to the 1300s.
0: So when someone tells you inflation is coming down, understand what that means. It doesn't mean prices come down. It means they're going up more slowly. That line on the Fed's chart doesn't turn around anymore. It ratchets one direction, a little at a time. So gradual, you never even feel it. You just notice one day that the number in your account didn't change, but somehow your life got more expensive.
1: This situation really hurts people on fixed incomes, such as retirees and others that are not in a position to go out and earn more money. That's why we call the dollar the bad. Not because it's worthless, not because you shouldn't have any. It's a leaky bucket, and the leak is a design feature.
0: Well, let's go back to the graveyard at Sad Hill for just 1 second. Those three men were standing in the cemetery over gold. Gold, not paper money. $200,000 of Confederate paper money in 1865 was worth nothing at all. Not a little bit less. Absolutely nothing.
1: The U.S. dollar has not come to that, and we're not saying it will. But the direction of travel has been one way for 55 years, and the chart is sitting on the Fed's own website. So, that's two of our three characters. The gold is good, and its whole job is that it doesn't leak. It's steady and retains value. The bad is the dollar, the best thing ever built for spending and the worst thing we've got for saving.
0: But we left the third one standing in that cemetery on Sad Hill. The character that's in every scene, the one that pushes both of those around, is interest rates. That's the ugly. And that's the whole next episode.
1: 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Search at CMI Gold Silver in the YouTube search bar to find our official channel. In part two about gold and interest rates, we get into why the correlation everyone believes about interest rates and gold is wrong.
0: Well, thanks for joining our show today, Johnny on the Spot, where we talk about all kinds of topics related to gold and silver. 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

0: As humans, we love to play the woulda, shoulda, coulda game, that mental exercise where we torture ourselves with missed opportunities and perfect hindsight. 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
15: Hello and welcome to the show. I'm your host, Pat Campbell. We've got a fascinating program for you today. Our guest today says that there is a youth molecule in the human body, and he says this molecule of youth happens to be concentrated in our skin, hair, eyes, and joints. He says this substance not only dramatically influences our appearance, in other words, how young or how healthy we look, but more importantly, our physical strength, our flexibility, and mobility. This is our ability to do things, lift things, get around, be physical. Today, we're going to learn more about this once mysterious substance and how new breakthroughs are allowing us to get it back and keep it as we get older. All right, Bill Sardi is here. Bill is an author. He's traveled around the world in search of information about hyaluronic acid, or HA, as it's sometimes referred to. He's back from his recent trip to a small village in Japan, where people maintain high levels of HA and are famous for their ability to defy the aging process. Bill, welcome to the program.
16: Great to be with you, Pat, and all your statements to introduce the show today are certainly not overstatements. After years of people using oral hyaluronic acid supplements, well, of course, we're going to give your audience a report today, an update, and an improvement, how things are going, as thousands of people have discovered how this supports, in particular, their joints, but also their skin and their eyes and, of course, their hair and so on. These are the areas where the body actually is highly concentrated in HA. But I want to tell all your listeners to please stay tuned, because there's going to be an offer today from Purity Products, no strings attached. This is an offer from a reputable company that's been in business for years.
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15: Now, you say there's a youth molecule in the human body, and that it holds the key to the visible signs of aging. Now, you've written about this. 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
16: 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It's in our skin. It's an all-natural molecule. We can get it orally, replace it in our body. But more so, we've learned that the little bit that we can get as a dietary supplement can trigger your body to make more. And of course, why do we need more? Well, when we're young, we're loaded with this stuff. When we're babies, we have what we call baby fat. It's really baby HA. It makes, as babies fall down and get cuts and scrapes, you notice they never really get any lifelong scars from that because they have lots of HA on board, hyaluronic acid. And to make this easy to understand for the audience, I think we can all appreciate that women have smoother skin and thicker hair and so on. All of that is because estrogen sends a signal to make more HA, and that's why the girls have more limber, flexible joints. They can get in a kind of a lotus posture kind of that men can't get into. They certainly have all of those advantages, and it's because the estrogen sends a signal to make more HA. Now, women have more HA to lose than men do, and you see the skin shriveling up, the joints and so on, as women age. But there's a way to get it back, and of course, Purity Products for years now has been talking about HA, and they have a new formula just for the joints, HA joint formula, and it's so important today because I think everyone's confused. An article in the New York Times says consumers are confused what to do to support their joints, so people are looking for alternatives. We need cushioning in between the joints, the bones in our joints. When a doctor looks at an x-ray, all he's doing is measuring the space between the two bones there in the knee. So it's about a quarter of an inch space. Without that cushioning, you've got bone rubbing on bone. That's what HA is. It's the jello or the cushioning agent in between our bones. We lose it either due to wear and tear or age, and so we start getting problems. The more that we find pain relief, the more pain relievers we use, the more we're going to use these joints, and then we're going to wear out more bone. And they've noticed this. People who chronically use pain relievers are going to have more bone wear. So what you need is the actual cushioning back there to lubricate the joint, and that's what HA does. That's what HA is. The doctors call it synovial fluid. They actually inject this into joints. Orthopedists do. Dermatologists inject it into the skin. Eye doctors use it as a lubricant during eye surgery. So it's nothing foreign to modern medicine, but it may be new to you as a listener there, and you have never heard about HA before. Well, you need to learn about it. It's a wonderful molecule. It's all natural, and you can get it as a dietary supplement. Purity Products was the first to introduce it. Now, it's a great big long molecule, Pat, that's 6 million Daltons in molecular weight. Think of 6 million paper clips put together. It's big. You can't absorb it, and Purity found a way to knock it down so that it's only about 1,500 to 3,000. That means that you can absorb this orally. We actually proved that in studies conducted at a laboratory right there in Florida, and we're going to tell you more about that, but we proved that it's orally absorbed. Most doctors are told that oral HA cannot be absorbed. That's true if it's the regular HA. It's got to be knocked down in molecular weight. And more important, it needs some other antioxidants to be added with it. We're going to talk about one here in just a moment. But Purity Products is introducing this all-new joint formula for people that are searching for alternatives for their joint health. And, of course, this isn't a drug. It's a dietary supplement meant to, of course, support healthy joint health as we think of it.
15: If you're just tuning in, we're talking with Bill Sardi about hyaluronic acid, or HA. Now, Bill, you said recently that the HA revolution is underway. More and more people are using it. Tell us why HA is such a breakthrough, and what exactly can it do for people?
16: I think the brick and the mortar analogy is probably the best for everybody to understand it. There are bricks in our body, the cells. There's mortar in between, and the mortar is the collagen. Now, within the collagen, not the collagen itself, vitamin C makes collagen, but within that collagen, there's a moisturizing agent that looks like Jell-O. Now, everyone knows you put some Jell-O in the refrigerator and the water separates out after a time. And that's what's happening in our body. We're losing the water-holding molecule, HA. The body is 72% water. And as we lose this, the connective tissue that connects all of our cells, that connects all of everything that we have, begins to lose its water. It separates out, and then we begin to lose the substance, the scaffolding, the support structure that holds our body together. And, of course, we begin to wrinkle. We shrivel up. We lose an inch in our height. We see the brain shrivels up in the eye and so on. All of these things occur with age. And, you know, Ponce de Leon was looking for a youth molecule, and he wanted to find it in, of course, the fountain of youth, the water. He was looking for a water fountain. The body needs water, but it has to hold it. And, of course, I want everyone to think of having something like a Jell-O type of a water balloon filled with Jell-O or one filled with water. Which one do you want? You want the one filled with Jell-O because it's still firm but soft and cushiony. And that's the way our bodies are when we're young babies. Or even a pregnant woman is loaded with this, which is an example of the how the HA is made more so at certain times of our life. But as age goes on, we're going to lose it. We're going to see the wrinkles, the thinning hair. We're going to see our joints lose their flexibility. We're just telling people that after thousands of people have tried this, if you're taking glucosamine supplements, it took 13 years for doctors to adopt glucosamine sulfate. It's a regular dietary supplement now in drug stores, health food stores. People ask me, well, why hasn't my doctor told me about hyaluronic acid? Well, it took 13 years for glucosamine. It'll be on the front page of Time magazine. It's just going to take time. And it'll get there because patients are going to take this to their doctors and point it out as they did glucosamine. The revolution starts with patients and people that have issues and want to have healthy joints and skin and hair and eyes and want to see some of these useful levels of HA restored in their body.
15: Now, Bill, you've written a great deal about the role of hyaluronic acid in the body's connective tissues. How does HA work in the joints and the connective tissues?
16: It's a natural cushioning agent. And, Pat, we're talking to you about between the bones. It also surrounds the nerves. There's a sciatic nerve. There's an ulnar nerve. There's a carpal tunnel nerve. All of these are going to need the special cushioning that HA can give them. There are people that tell us this stuff works. Here's Ernie writing to me, who actually teaches and plays golf in Dover, Delaware. He found this Purity joint formula, and we're telling you it worked miracles for him. Why? Because Purity has not only taken EHA, but they've taken a brand new substance called Hydrox that's taken from olives. Now, Pat, you notice you can put a bowl of olives on your table and a year later come back, and except for a little bit of shrinkage due to just the loss of moisture, they're very stable. They're still there. They didn't shrivel up and waste away due to fungal contamination. So there's something very strong in olives. We've known it for a long time. Dr. Roberto Crea, an Italian researcher who's now here in this country, doing some research on hydroxytyrosol extracted from olives and found out that it does some of the same things that the molecules do that trigger, like estrogen does, the production of HA. So we began to think, why don't we combine this wonderful, strong antioxidant from olives into Purity's new HA joint formula? You know, we're getting results like we've never seen before. This is why Bill writes to us this year saying, I'm taking HA for my knees. It's done wonders for my joints. So we get these letters from people. They're unsolicited. You see, this is the kind of thing we hear. And, of course, they're astounded with this. They just can't believe it. Here's someone writing to me. This is Dr. Cal Lee saying, he looks like a man that's 30 years younger, and he says people can't even believe his level of fitness and youthful appearance. And he says, I tell you to tell him, it's just the HA formula. And, of course, he sent us pictures on the Internet how fit he looks for his age. And you're going to look a little younger because when you were young, you had a lot of this. 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
18: Now, Bill, you visited this village in Japan, Yuzuri Hari, or as they call it, the Village of Long Life. Now, I understand that the people had unusually high HA levels in this village. What did you find when you met the people? Is it genetic? Is it dietary? What did you see?
16: Well, I went there again for the second time with translators, photographers, and it was easy to understand without studies, even though the town doctor there, Dr. Komori, has identified hyaluronic acid as the very reason why these people in Yuzuri Hara exhibit such youthfulness. And by the way, they have a lady there in her 90s without any aging spots in her skin, perfect skin, no wrinkles whatsoever. People living into their 80s and 90s look a lot younger, and it all became clear when we were there. Now, they grow a lot of their own vegetables and foods right there near their homes, and they have a lot of fresh foods, and sometimes they have a little extra, so they come down to the vegetable market and bring their goods there to be sold. So we were there taking pictures and interviewing people when 83-year-old Mr. Ishii came driving in on his motorcycle to deliver his vegetables to the fruit market. Pat, where do we have in the United States 83-year-olds driving their motorcycle down to the vegetable market? We don't have it. We followed him to his home where he was up on a 30-foot ladder trimming a tree. He works in the fields about 4 to 6 hours a day. And he introduced us to his neighbor who was 90 years old without a wrinkle on his face. Neither of them use reading glasses. And, of course, he works about 6 to 8 hours out in the fields every day. This was remarkable. I almost felt, Pat, I was in some sort of a place where the dinosaurs are still living or something. It was so remarkable. These people just exhibit a youthfulness, a flexibility in their joints, certainly a healthfulness that we just don't see everywhere else. In fact, it was so remarkable that the Emperor of Japan actually has visited this village. Pictures were taken there. You could see them all over the village there as they had posted them. So this had stood out. And, of course, Connie Chung, ABC News 2020, had gone to visit there in the year 2000. This was originally on television. You could see the actual pictures for yourself. But the HA revolution has come here, Pat. And, of course, we've had 3 years of use of HA. But we could lose people in the science. So they want to know, what's real? Is this for real? Well, it's real for Tom, who writes to us, a pharmacist now from Santa Cruz, California, 70 years of age, participating in the Hawaii Ironman contest in Kona, Hawaii, this past year, 70 years old. He said this new HA formula for the joints did a great job. Now, certainly a pharmacist would know. Here's John writing to me and saying, you know, at age 55, boy, when I tried HA, I'm now back to playing full court basketball with the 20-year-olds, and I've even begun to jog again. These are the kinds of reports that we hear.
18: Let me ask you a question here. You mentioned glucosamine, and there's another one out there that's pretty popular, MSM. How does this HA stack up against those other ones? The other ones, you have to take them for a while before you even see any results.
16: You do. And most of these are very positive dietary supplements. They certainly have lots of benefits. Glucosamine takes quite a while to kick in. MSM is a wonderful sulfur compound. And again, it's an anti-inflammatory, as are many things like fish oil. And so these are all wonderful, but they're not dealing with the origin of the problem. The origin of the problem is the loss of cushioning in the joint. And if we can just replace this, if we can find a way to get that cushioning back, that's what we call youthfulness. That's what we had when we were young. Here's David writing to me from New York, 25 years, looking for something that would help support his lower back. And, of course, he said, I can't believe it now. He says, I can't thank you enough for this product. People have tried all the alternatives. They've searched everywhere else, Pat, and they haven't heard of hyaluronic acid.
18: Now, the reorder rates on HA sort of tell me that things are phenomenal. The product works. The study shows how. But what are the customers saying? What are they telling you candidly? What are they saying to Bill Sardi?
16: If the horses come back to the trough, there must be good water there. It's amazing to me how people say, just keep sending this. It's wonderful. It changed my life. Here's Lorraine saying, I can't believe it, but I'm able to run. I love it. Run 5 miles a day. My skin, nails are great. Telling everybody about it. These are online. You can go see some of these comments. Purity Products has it online where people just log in and tell you. These aren't edited in any way. Here's Brent writing, says, no one at Purity Products made an outlandish claim about HA joint formula, but 3 days after I started taking it, I noticed the difference. This stuff really works. 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Like the people who've written in and said all these wonderful things. Here's Harold, 85th year, he says, I'm in. 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Here's Jasmine saying, my face looks moist and youthful, and I'm getting people asking me about it. What am I taking? 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
16: 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Purity Products wants you to get this new HA joint formula risk-free, and you're going to get this new HA joint formula with this new hydrox molecule from the olives, the stabilizing antioxidant, along with the HA, it works wonders. I don't know how I can convince your audience of this, Pat, but to read these wonderful letters, tell them that this works. It worked for my dog. It's worked for my mother-in-law. It worked for my brother. These are real stories from real people who tell us that it worked for them. And I know people want to know there's good science behind it. I went all over the world. I went to Japan. I called researchers in laboratories all over the world to write a whole book, get hundreds of references before we began to realize even that HA was safe to use, effective. It's really a wonderful dietary supplement. 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
18: Bill, let's talk about some of the visible signs of aging and how this HA formula from Purity Products addresses these signs.
16: Well, certainly when we look in the mirror, when we see, well, let's say we're twin brothers, if we're looking, one of us ages faster than the other, how do we know that? And we're looking at our hair, we're looking at our skin, how smooth it is. You're losing HA. That's what your body's telling you. How do you get it back? Just think, there is a way. And Purity Products, taking all the risk out, all of the issues about you coming up with the dollars and everything, they just want you to try it because we're talking about replacing an all-natural molecule in your body. You can take this. Thousands have. And so they've pioneered the way. You need to be added to the list. If you're taking glucosamine, well, try HA. And you're going to find the kind of results that we're talking about here on the air. And you can do it without any risk. All you're going to do is help Purity Products with a little bit of the cost, and you are going to get a bottle of this new HA joint formula with this new hydrox molecule as well into it to help trigger your body to make more HA. Losing HA and aging are equivalent to the same thing. How do you get it back? How do you get this wonderful youth molecule? There certainly is one. Ponce de Leon was right, the fountain of youth. The body is 72% water, but it needs to be held into a cushioning gel. No, this isn't going to cause water retention. No, it doesn't increase any kind of problems like that. It's all natural. You had a lot more of it when you were young. You just need to get a little bit of it back. I know the more, Pat, that I say good about this, people find it unbelievable.
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3: Ronald Reagan understood that preserving liberty required more than defending it. It had to be taught. In his 1989 farewell address, Reagan warned America about the danger of losing its national memory. If we forget what we did, we won't know who we are. Reagan understood that a free nation cannot preserve principles its people no longer understand. Every generation must learn why America's freedoms matter, understand the sacrifices that secured them, and accept the responsibilities that come with self-government. Liberty cannot be simply inherited. It must be intentionally passed from one generation to the next. Because when we fail to teach the meaning of freedom, we eventually lose the will to preserve it. So, are we preparing the next generation merely to inherit liberty, or teaching them why it is worth preserving?
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6: Good morning. Hey, welcome to another episode of What's in Jerry's Head. I'm Jerry Whitmire here with JW Financial Consulting, along with my co-host, Mr. Colin Bryce.
7: Hey, good to have you all here with us today. We love having our listeners with us and calling in and interacting with us. Man, it's a privilege for us. So the question is, if you've ever looked at your retirement account and thought, it's doing great, but how long can this last? Then today's show is for you. So buckle up.
6: Yeah, that's what we want to do. We want to talk about, you know, what the stock market does. Has the stock market climbed? And is this a roundabout historical high level? You know, it's exciting until it isn't. Because you guys have all worked and been through all these different types of ups and downs over your career. But when's the one time that you cannot go through that? When you retire. When you get close to retirement, you don't have the time. So we've all seen this happen, and it can happen again, you know, just like the 2000s. And then we went through that, and it took, you know, about 9 years to come back. And then 2008 came, and what happened again?
7: Yep.
6: We finally broke even and went down again.
7: Yep.
6: Then 2020. Then most recently, you know, 2022. But if you're in retirement, we got to start thinking about accumulation versus distribution. How does it all work? You know, the question isn't whether the market's correct. The question is, will your retirement survive when they do?
7: Yeah.
6: So if you're out there listening to us today, hey, this is JW Financial Consulting with What's in Jerry's Head. Mr. Colin Bryce and Jerry Whitmire, we're here. We've been on the airwaves now, and we're a household name. You know, we talk about you, and thank you guys so much for being the avid listeners you are and calling in, and you give us good ideas on what to talk about. So if there's something out there that you want and we haven't talked about, either come in to see us or give us a call, 480-793-5924.
7: Yeah, and I want to thank all our listeners that have been with us for a while. I know that you're out there and you come see us and that, and you, but I love that you're sharing. We've worked with clients as far away as Florida, Nebraska, Hawaii. Indiana, Hawaii. I mean, it has been so fun. So, thank you for sharing the show. Continue to share the show with us, because this is how we're getting this information out to people. We talked about this on a previous show. Just recently a study was done. It used to be said that there was 10,000 baby boomers a day retiring. That number has jumped for the next several years to 11,500. Well, what does that mean? That means a lot of people are retiring, but very few are getting the correct information to navigate that retirement correctly. That's why we do this show. That's why we spend our time, is to get this information out there and meet with as many folks as we can. So thank you to all of you listeners.
6: Yeah. And if you're just tuning in right now, we're just talking about, you know, the stock market has climbed to historically high levels. You know, people, some are excited and some are a little scared. You know? We've all seen it happen from the year 2000, 2008, 2020, and 2022. Everybody had time then. You know, the question isn't whether the market's correct. It's, will your retirement survive when they do? So let's talk about this, guys. Let's jump into this.
7: Yeah.
6: Here's what worries me, Colin. Most people spend decades building their wealth. That's what we're all taught to do. We're talking this accumulation phase, right?
7: Right.
6: But no one spends enough time protecting it. And think about this. If you're within 10 years of retirement, or already retired, you don't have another 30 years to recover from a major downturn.
7: No.
6: And just like we said, you know, we're at highs. What's going to happen in our retirement? Is it going to stay high forever?
7: No, it's going to correct.
6: No. Today's show could literally save you hundreds of thousands of dollars. So stick around with us, guys. What's in Jerry's head is going to talk about, you know, the market is high. Now what?
7: Yeah. So you hear this all the time, Jerry. People will say, you know, don't try to time the market. Is that what you're saying?
6: Of course. You know, it's not really, I'm not really saying that, but really that's what people do.
7: Yeah.
6: Let's just be truthful here.
7: Yeah.
6: People try to time it. They try to be, you know, the stock pickers, and you know who wins always? The casino.
7: That's right.
6: The casino always wins.
7: House is money. You know? Right.
6: So we're talking about being proactive, not emotional. Emotion kills all retirement dreams.
7: Yep.
6: You know, the plans we build and set up, they're coordinated. The plans don't mess up. People mess them up.
7: Yeah.
6: Yeah. That's, there's a huge difference. If, think about it this way. If your roof has a leak, you know, you don't wait till it's raining, do you, to repair your roof? Financial planning is the same thing. You know, it should work the same way at least.
7: Yeah, absolutely. So let's just imagine if someone has $700,000 sitting in the market, what's their biggest risk right now?
6: I say this once and I'll say it again. I think the sequence of return risk.
7: Yeah.
6: Most people never even heard about it.
7: Yeah.
6: You know, they really haven't. But really what it is, it's the ups and downs of the market, you know, when you take it. But, you know, even imagine having two retired folks, you know, they both average 8%. One gets, you know, good years first. The other gets bad years first. You know, the second retiree can literally run out of money way faster. You know, even if they're both averaging the same, that's why averages don't pay retirement bills. You know, we have a little calculation, a little fun game we do in the office where we talk about averages.
7: Yep.
6: You know, if it goes up, goes down, goes up, and it equals zero.
7: Yeah.
6: But then the average shows 25%. You know, it's crazy how averages work. I don't think banker's math and financial math really works.
7: Yeah. The arithmetic that we learned in school does not equate to financial math. And so understanding how sequence of returns will affect your retirement is huge. And I'm here to say that very few, a very small percentage of the people we meet with understand this concept. They just think, hey, good returns equals good, bad returns equal bad, and it doesn't matter when you get them. And that is absolutely false.
6: Well, the sequence of returns, the math doesn't work for you when you start taking money out.
7: Yeah.
6: And that's retirement. And I think sometimes we forget why we started putting money away.
7: Right.
6: And I think we need to go back to the start.
7: You know,
6: and why did we start these 401ks and employer-sponsored plans and IRAs? Well, it was to take income out.
7: Yeah.
6: It was to retire, to not have to focus on work anymore. It was now to, you know, I call it three stages of retirement.
7: Yeah.
6: We have our go-go stage. You know, that's when we need the most amount of money. It's when we retire. Then we have our go-slow stage when we don't need as much. We're starting to slow down. And then the no-go.
7: Yeah.
6: You know, these are the stages of retirement, and we got to make sure we fix them all. But averages and that sequence of return, very, very important, or you won't go through those stages.
7: Yeah. And, you know, people say, well, I averaged 8%. Well, averages don't pay bills, right? Income does, to your point. You know, and that's like jumping out of an airplane and saying, don't worry, the average landing is pretty soft, right? Like the average one.
6: Exactly. Man, I really don't care about averages. I really care about your landing.
7: Yeah.
6: And just know that JW Financial Consulting, we build these coordinated plans that really work in all times. We call them optimal laddered strategies.
7: Yeah, absolutely.
6: So let's talk about the income planning. You know, we really need to think about this because like we were talking about, what did we do this? What did we start this for? It's for income.
7: For income.
6: Yep. Retirement isn't about, you know, getting the biggest statement. It's not showing about the biggest rate of return. It's about getting the biggest paycheck
7: yeah.
6: without running out.
7: Yes.
6: You know, we get this question a lot, Colin. You know, people ask every week, Jerry, Colin, how much can I safely spend? Yeah. That's really the wrong question. The better question is, how much income can I guarantee?
7: Yeah.
6: Absolutely. For myself, for my spouse, you know, so that's really shoring up your Social Security, your pensions, learning how to do pension maximization. You know, there's a lot to it that people don't talk about, but everybody knows about the rate of return.
7: Yeah.
6: It doesn't really mean jack.
7: Yeah.
6: Yeah. Rate of return really doesn't. It's about how much income we can have safely through all times.
7: You know, we talked about this on a previous show, Jerry, and I just want to reiterate to the people listening is when you go from employment to retirement, you effectively became the CFO of your now retirement company, so to speak, right? It has that one employee and that's you. And these are the things that you need to consider. So when we talk about these things today, just know that, you know, that's on you. Well, the great thing, guys, is if you are the de facto CFO of your life, you know, you don't have to navigate that alone. That's why we're doing this show. That's why we have the office. Come see us, 480-793-5924. We will do a review of your current scenario. We'll get a snapshot of where you're at. We can help you understand what you have, what you don't have, and then how to maximize that. Because I've had people say, man, I heard the show and you guys talked about some things. Some I did, some I didn't get. Man, I'm glad I came in to see you because you guys made some complex things very simple and easy to understand.
6: Yeah, and I think that's one of the things that I think we're best at is making complicated situations very easy.
7: Yeah.
6: We've been doing this over 2 decades.
7: Yeah.
6: That'd be like us stepping into your work where you did. And, you know, we wouldn't know a dang thing going on. Yeah. You know, it's the same thing.
7: Yeah, exactly.
6: But, you know, we got to discuss this. We got to discuss your Social Security timing, your pension decisions. Do you have IRAs that are fully tax deferred or 401ks that rolled into IRAs? Do you have a Roth IRA? Do you have brokerage accounts? You know, do any of those create guaranteed income options? Maybe, maybe not. There's ways to be able to make a personal pension. We do this, you know, week in and week out for folks, and they didn't even know that they could insure their retirement.
7: Yeah.
6: A lot of people don't know that. I mean, people talk about FDIC and
7: right.
6: What does that even stand for?
7: Yeah, Federal Depository Insurance Company.
6: Man, if the banks can insure it and it's gone through Congress and a law, I mean, can't other people insure their retirement?
7: Yeah, absolutely.
6: Yeah. So to get that guaranteed, you know, inflation planning, long-term care considerations. So if you're out there and you have an IRA or a 401k and you really don't understand how that deferral works and you look and you say, hey, you know what? I want to guarantee my income. I want to insure my retirement. Give us a call, 480-793-5924.
7: Yeah. And you bring up a good point, you know, is most people think when I retire, then that's when the planning ends. And actually, that's where it begins. And I'm going to say even it should begin before that, yeah. Right? But the actual implementation and planning begins when you retire. So it's not the end, it's the beginning.
6: Yep. Honestly, man, you put yourself in these positions and we have people in our office week in and week out, you know, that really don't understand how an IRA or a 401k or tax deferral works.
7: Yeah.
6: You know, they think, oh man, this is tax free. And that's not on anybody. You know, retirement income, you know, retirement isn't taught anywhere.
7: Right.
6: That's why we, you know, are part of this nonprofit organization, with the great Jay Lee. He built this and we're part directors of this to teach financial education.
7: Yeah.
6: Not only do we teach it on the radio waves, but we teach it in high schools and the more education somebody

0: and the changes that happen in retirement are huge.
1: Yep. And looking at, you know, all the different things you have, and I really think that most people think retirement is about having, you know, a lot of different products and different things like that. It's really not. It's right. Making them coordinated to where they work as a system.
0: Yes.
1: And that system is to get you to the finish line.
0: Absolutely.
1: Without, you know, the least amount of risk, the most amount of income, the least amount of taxes, using all the tax advantages that we can think of to help you.
0: Yeah.
1: That's a real system.
0: Yeah, absolutely. Absolutely. And there's things that happen in retirement that, you know, people start to learn after they retire, like things like required minimum distributions, right? Yeah. Like that's RMDs is the short for it. And you hear that RMDs, you know, for us in the office, Jerry likes to call them
1: a real mad day
0: because you have to start pulling income out of there. You know, the government wants those taxes. So they're requiring you to start pulling those out.
1: But you don't just have to take them out 1 year. You have to take them out until you die.
0: Yeah.
1: You know, and those taxes go up, those required minimum, they go up every single year. And if you miss one of those, that's a 50% penalty.
0: Ooh.
1: That they don't tell you about.
0: Ooh.
1: So you got to start thinking about it. There's different opportunities out there also, you know, to have a Roth conversion opportunity. And you got to be careful with this because of Medicare planning and this thing called IRMA
0: yep.
1: tax. You really got to look at those and make sure it's the right timing for Roth conversions. Being tax efficient is always the best thing to do. You know, whether it be a Roth or we get a more tax efficient type of plan for you, that's really where you want to be.
0: Yeah, absolutely. Absolutely. And there's capital gains and Medicare and all those things kind of can mess with your retirement. So we bring those up to say there's a lot of things that could be working against you in your retirement that could actually be changed to work for you if it's coordinated correctly. So saving taxes, it's not just about finding the loopholes. It's about having the strategy around it for sure.
1: Yeah. Building a system. You know, that's exactly what we want to talk about, is building a system where we put all the pieces together to have strategy. That so every investment that you have or every income you have has purpose.
0: Yeah.
1: Talk about that purpose a little bit, because we had a client come in, you know, off this radio show, in fact, and, you know, purpose. Yeah. Let's talk about that.
0: Yeah. You know, we get people to listen and come in. And I met with a lady who, you know, her husband had passed away, and they had a retirement plan that he had put together, and then she inherited that plan, so to speak, meaning, you know, she was kind of involved but wasn't really sure, and it was from an advisor who had known him for a long time. And so she came in actually for a will and a trust review of her will and trust, and we were able to show her some things there to actually update it and make it better. But in that process, we do a pretty comprehensive review to get a snapshot of where everything is financially. And for this lady, as I was going through the different accounts, there was an annuity that was off to the side. And so I just asked her, hey, you know, you got substantial assets in this annuity. What's the purpose of this annuity? Are you planning on leaving this to a charity or someone? And she goes, what? And I said, well, this annuity that's sitting out there on the side. And she goes, oh, I didn't realize it was sitting out there. And then she goes, I don't know. I don't know what it's for. And I go, well, I looked at it. And I said, well, you've had it for over 15 years. What's it earmarked for? And she didn't know. Now think about that. Having a substantial amount of assets sitting in a vehicle that she doesn't understand where that is part of her retirement plan. We're going to fix that for her so she will understand it. But the point is that happens a lot.
1: Oh, we see it, you know, week in and week out. It's really understanding what they are, you know, what tax class they are, what strategy, and we really help you build a plan that's focused on you. And even if you don't know, we know what these things will do, and we'll make sure that they're the most tax efficient, least amount of fees, most protection, and you at the end of the line is going to be a win.
0: Yeah. And I'm going to say for your generation, if you're in that 55 to 70, you guys literally have been the workhorses of the economy for so long. And I'm heaping a little praise on you here. So take it for whatever it's worth. But, you've done a really, really good job of working and putting the money where they told you to put it while you were working and saving and trying to pay down debts and things like that. Unfortunately, the piece that's becoming very clear as we meet and continue to meet with people is there's no clarity on how to coordinate all those pieces. And so, you know, if that's not addressed, those taxes that will go out the door will go quickly and will affect your retirement. And yet, if you can meet with a team like us and come in and get clarity where they're at, and we can start mitigating those, then all of that hard work that you have all put in for 25, 30, 35 years, even 40 years, is not all lost. But I promise you this, if it's not coordinated, you will get double and triple taxed on different

0: account, you will lose more money to taxes than you should. And it's very rarely talked about, and yet it should be, we should be screaming this from the rooftops. And so come see us, 480-793-5924. Let us give you a review, right? It doesn't hurt. We don't bite that hard. You know, we're a lot of fun, and we'll tell you exactly where you're at, because what we like to say is hope is not a strategy. Do not hope that your retirement plan works. Come find out and make sure that it will work.
1: Yeah. Well, speaking of that will, let's talk about something people don't like to talk about a whole lot.
0: I see what you did there.
1: Yeah, there you go. Wills and trusts. You know, wills and trusts is something that, you know, you really need to focus on these things, because yeah. If you have assets, you have homes, cars, you know, estate planning type of thing, you need to really get your affairs in order. And let's talk about, you know, something nobody really enjoys talking about.
0: Right.
1: But every family needs is that estate planning.
0: Yeah.
1: You know, not only do you have a retirement plan, a tax strategy, but it's like building a house. You know, you got to have a strong foundation to put walls up.
0: Yeah.
1: Right? And once you put them walls up, you put everything inside of your house. And then guess what? The will and trust, to me, is the roof that protects everything underneath that.
0: Yep.
1: So, you know, it's either going to be your plan, folks, or the government.
0: Yeah.
1: You pick.
0: Yeah.
1: You know, if you don't have your affairs in order, the state does have a plan for you. Most families spend years building wealth. Yeah, they never create proper estate plans.
0: Yeah, and Jerry, I would say, you know, we've been doing this a long time, and this is the one financial step slash vehicle slash whatever you want to call it that is probably the most overlooked, because it's something that was supposed to be taken care of after you retire, right? That's what a lot of people think. What is it? After I retire, I'll put this together. In actuality, we're seeing a lot of the baby boomer generation go through the probate process with their parents right now, and they're realizing that's no fun. Even if there's a will or something there dictating what needs to be done, it still goes through probate because it wasn't protected properly or funded properly in the trust. And so now it's public. It's a government appointed attorney, all these things to go through it. Meanwhile, the family's over here, you know, twiddling their thumbs or fighting or whatever. And it's like, man, that could all be taken care of easily, very easily.
1: Well, we got to ask our listeners. We can talk about it, you know, and we've seen it week in and week out. I mean, for two decades, you know, we got to ask listeners, who pays your bills if you're incapacitated? Think about it.
0: Yeah.
1: Who makes your medical decisions?
0: Yeah.
1: Who receives your assets? Will your family, or will they face probate?
0: Yeah.
1: This is almost, you know, I don't want to put a percentage on it, but it's high.
0: It's very high.
1: That is going to probate.
0: Mm-hmm.
1: And we see it a lot. You know, so that's why, you know, on our show and our social media, you know, we really try to give back with the wills and trusts. And, you know, honestly, when you go out and you see this, these are $3,500 to $4,000.
0: Yep.
1: And those aren't even fully funded.
0: Yep.
1: But, you know, for us on our radio show and for a limited time, we have a complete professionally prepared revocable living trust package, only $995. Now, if that don't toot your horn, I don't know what will. This includes all the documents most families need to avoid probate, put all their wishes in writing, you know, specific recommendations depending on your circumstances, but it's fully funded. It's retitled into your name. That's less than most people spend replacing a refrigerator.
0: Yeah.
1: You know what I mean?
0: Yeah.
1: So to protect everything that they work for 20 to 50 years, you know, it's just a phone call, guys. 480-793-5924. Again, if our voicemail comes up, it's probably because someone else is calling. So if you're not magically dialing right now, you ought to be.
0: Yeah.
1: 480-793-5924. Again, if someone out there is listening today, this is the first thing I think you should do is give a call. You'll call us, not next month, not after, you know, next market correction, today. And, yeah. And guys, we got to talk about this. Colin, tell them why.
0: Yeah. You know, the biggest thing is, you know, when it comes to protecting your estate, it's very, very simple process to get that done. And it takes less time than most of you are spending at a doctor's appointment to protect everything you've worked so hard to do. And think about it. Just think about a revocable living trust and what's called the pour over will inside of that as like an umbrella over your estate. The trust is designed to cover all the assets in your estate, right? And now, not all assets should go into the trust. And we've talked about that on previous shows. So if you're not sure what should, what shouldn't, come see us. But the overall summary should be that your estate is protected by that umbrella of a trust. Now, the pour over will, that's the instructions. That's like the umbrella handle. That gets to move the umbrella around. That gets to open it and close it, decide what's protected, what's not, who gets what, all those things, right? So that's designed for if you pass away. But what happens if you live? Right? What happens if you live and become incapacitated? Because we're seeing that more and more often with people living longer. They're living longer, but they start to decline in mental health and things like that. Who keeps your bills paid? Who keeps your house maintained? Who can step in and go to your bank and make sure that all that's handled? Who can come in and advocate for you with your medical team as you're declining, right? That to help you, instead of having a doctor decide on their own what's best for you. And I'm not downplaying doctors. I'm just saying it's nice to have someone to be able to go to bat for you in that instance. What about leaving specific gifts and things like that? Don't you want to have some kind of control? And then lastly, don't you want to keep that all private, right? Like when you go through that probate process, if you don't handle these things, everything that you've worked so dang hard to grow, to have all through retirement, if it has to go through that probate process, becomes public. It's lengthy. It's costly, right? And it's just, it causes family issues. Even if it's spelled out pretty clearly in just a will, it's still a lengthy, timely, and costly process to go through probate. So, you know, Jerry just said, for the cost of a refrigerator, like think about that. Like,
1: let's say something else. Refrigerators aren't even sexy.
0: I love refrigerators, man. That's where the food's at. What are we talking about?
1: But for $995, I mean, that is sexy. It really is.
0: It is.
1: I mean, so come in, you know, complimentary retirement protection package.
0: Yeah.
1: Are you taking more risk than you realize?
0: Yeah.
1: Maybe, maybe not. Could a market correction derail your retirement income? Absolutely.
0: Yeah.
1: Are you paying more taxes than necessary? Maybe you are. Is your estate plan current? Do you actually need a trust? These are the things you really need to ask. But you know what? Appointments fill up quickly. Take advantage of it, guys. JW Financial, we have been on the air. We're a household name on the 960 The Patriot. So give us a call, 480-793-5924. Again, that's 480-793-5924. And I want you guys to hear this from Colin, because I'm going to make a poster of this in our office. You know what I mean? A lot of people always want to do it. I'm going to do it later. You know, it really isn't. And just hope that it's okay. But Colin, I want to hear this from you.
0: Yeah, yeah. I say this all the time. Hope, ladies and gentlemen, is not a strategy. It's definitely not, right? There, because what happens is when you're hoping something works out, you're hoping that everything stays status quo. And when does anything stay status quo in your life? Very rarely. It's designed to change. That's just the planet and the earth and the place that we live, right? So understanding that things change, that's okay. Just accept it. But put things in place to mitigate that. Have a plan that will adapt with that so that you can do it. Because here's what happens is if you hope and things go wrong, then you start to guess and compromise. And when you start to guess and compromise when it comes to planning, you then incur more fees, more taxes, and make costly mistakes that you wouldn't otherwise do it because you're in a heightened emotional state.
1: Yeah, it's emotion.
0: To correct that.
1: That's emotion.
0: And anytime we're in heightened emotional states, our logic goes down. And when our logic goes down, we make bad mistakes. So the idea is why put yourself in that position? Get the clarity you need by just coming in and seeing where you're at. We say this is another saying I love to say. My kids hate it, but I say it all the time. Come get a clear picture of reality, because reality is your best friend. Even if it's ugly, it's real, because then you can take actual actionable steps to correct the right things instead of hoping and guessing and compromise what you need to do to fix those. So that was a lot, but it's the emotional side of retirement that we need to address, because people come in after the fact often, and we have to walk through that. We want to address that head on right now.
1: I think it's great, because I'm sitting here in the hair of my arm stand up whenever you start talking about this, because I know that you have so much conviction in this, and we've helped so many folks that have taken that step.
0: Yeah.
1: You know, the first, you know, rule, you know, in getting better is taking the first step.
0: That's right.
1: And that is, you know, protect what you've earned, guys. Reduce unnecessary taxes. And I've done this for over 2 decades, same as Colin. And, you know, the first thing I really think about is when someone makes a dollar, why do they want to give more away?
0: Yeah, I don't know.
1: It doesn't make any sense.
0: It doesn't.
1: You know, but people don't know it. But people do know that there's a solution. They just don't know how to do it.
0: All right.
1: Guys, pick up that phone, 480-793-5924. You know, I know what we were talking about here, and it can help you. So make sure your family's protected with a properly designed estate plan. We have that package for you. You know, it's $995 for a fully revocable living trust. It's going to be titled. It's going to be fully funded. again, that's one time. You know, that's what we're talking about. It's not a monthly payment. It's better than that refrigerator. You know, yeah, what I mean? Absolutely. That we talked about.
0: Yeah.
1: So guys, we really want to appreciate and tell you, hey, thanks for listening to What's in Jerry's Head. We're on here every single week. We have a whole lot of education out on our websites, our Facebooks, all of our social media. And really what it is, we want to be able to be your coach and be able to get you to the finish line. So again, from Colin Bryce and Jerry Whitmire, hey, thanks a lot for listening to What's in Jerry's Head. Share it with a friend and we will talk to you next week. 480-793-5924. If you haven't already called, start dialing. Take care.
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6: Breaking news this hour at Town Hall. I'm Bob Agnew in Washington. The American military says it has struck three Iranian oil tankers after U.S. Navy warships were targeted with missiles. The military statement said today an aircraft carrier and a destroyer evaded what it described as multiple unprovoked Iranian attacks and that no U.S. personnel were injured. It said two Iranian oil carriers were permanently disabled and a third unladen one was destroyed. America's job market showed renewed strength last month. According to the Labor Department, employers added 162,000 jobs that beat expectations. More details from correspondent Bernie Bennett.
7: The unemployment rate remained at a low 4.1%. A sign that businesses continue to hire and invest despite economic headwinds. The solid jobs report offers further evidence that the economy remains on firm footing and gives the Trump administration and Republicans in Congress a strong economic message heading into the midterm elections. Pickups in manufacturing and construction industries, long championed by President Trump, were key drivers of the job growth. Restaurants, bars, and hotels also posted substantial gains, suggesting continued consumer confidence and business growth. Bernie Bennett, Washington.
6: Vice President Vance says that inflation figures show the Federal Reserve should be cutting its benchmark interest rate. Missouri is asking the Supreme Court to clear the way for new congressional districts.
8: Missouri officials are urging the Supreme Court to allow new congressional boundaries designed to give Republicans a potential additional House seat. The state's top court says the existing districts must be used in November and has ordered a statewide vote on the replacement map. The dispute is part of a broader redistricting campaign. Missouri law sets Tuesday as the deadline for changes in the November ballot. Richard Boyd reporting.
6: Republicans taking their case to the U.S. Supreme Court after the Missouri State Supreme Court rejected their maps. More at townhall.com.
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0: Welcome to Breaking Battlegrounds with your host, Chuck Warren. I'm Sam Stone. 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All right, jumping right in with our first guest today, Adam Michel is the Director of Tax Policy Studies at the Cato Institute. His research focuses on how the tax code shapes investment, wages, and the federal budget. 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
1: Thanks for having me on.
2: Adam, first question, a personal one, so our audience gets to know you. Then I have the question we talked about pre-taping. So when you were a young lad, did you decide you want to be head of tax policy studies for Cato, or how did you end up there? Tell us your path, your career journey.
1: Well, I guess tax runs in the family. Both of my parents are accountants by training, but I never thought that I would end up here. I fell in love with economics as a way of understanding the world in school. I think I've got my PhD in economics, and it's just a way of understanding human behavior and the world we see around us. And then I fell into tax because Congress was working on a the predecessor of the 2025 tax bill in the lead up to 2017 was the first Trump tax reform, and someone needed to work on the topic, and I just dug in and sort of fell into this line of work.
2: What's been your biggest surprise becoming an expert on tax policy?
1: That's a great question. I've never been asked that. I guess the surprise is how much of the economy the tax code touches. It's not just that the government taxes your income or businesses and changes behavior, but it's all the stuff people don't think about that's under the surface. Like one of the largest distortions in the healthcare market comes from the tax code. It's the employer exclusion,
2: right,
1: for employer provided healthcare. And this means that your employer does a lot of your compensation in the form of healthcare. It's why healthcare is attached to your employer. And that creates all sorts of problems in healthcare markets. And that's ultimately starts with the tax code. So I think people don't fully understand how taxes impact everything you see around you.
0: Well, and I would add the time it takes at every level. So having been a small business owner, and Chuck, you've dealt with this, it's just one labyrinth after another, one government after another. It becomes this, 10-15% of your time if you don't have an accountant?
2: Yes, absolutely. Yeah. Okay, so Adam, you did a great public service here. You went up, read through the DSA platform, which I'm sure was quite a thrill. And you gave us a range that everything, their goodie list, if everything passed, it would cost the U.S. economy $70 trillion to $200 trillion. With a T, guys. Not an M, not a B. Elon Musk T, right? Elon Musk T, trillion. Explain to us how you got there, what each program does for our audience. And just, you know this, you talk to people all the time, I imagine outside D.C., they don't really understand how the federal budget works. They think we don't spend enough on welfare. They think we spend too much on foreign policy. It's, you know, they just don't understand it. So take some time, play professor, and tell our audience how you came to these numbers and what does that mean for the economy.
1: So you're right. I was reading through the DSA platform, when it came out. It was circulating. They have quite an extensive list of all the things they want to do. And so my first thought was, I wonder what all of this would actually cost. And so I didn't catalog everything that they're talking about, but I took the sort of nine largest, most expensive proposals that they have in their, on their agenda. And I tried to find reasonable estimates for what these things might cost. A lot of the proposals started during the Green New Deal sort of era, when AOC was a big proponent of that in Congress. And so these estimates have for various types of programs, whether it be universal health care or federal jobs guarantee or free housing for all, have been out there. And so I went and tried to collect what I thought were reasonable lower bound and higher bound estimates, and then added them all up. And this is obviously an imperfect exercise, because at the high end, they're talking about the government spending 92% of the economy. And that is a fanciful number. It's something that I don't think is is reasonably going to happen anytime soon. But it tells you how absolutely insane a lot of these ideas actually
2: well,
1: are.
2: Well, you make a good point here. I think Sam wants to jump on this point here. I don't know anymore. I just literally don't know anymore.
0: They might try to do this, but the point is you're going to crash the economy long before you get to that 92%. But this, your revenue is going to crater before you get there.
2: Well, and this goes to my point with Adam, though. So, Adam, explain to our audience what these programs are and what's that mean. And I like to know how they think we're going to pay for them. And then is there money left to pay for anything else, like food for yourself or a car payment or something like that?
1: Maybe to put the numbers in context first, the federal government, the Congressional Budget Office projects that the federal government will spend something like $90 trillion over the next 10 years. These are 10-year numbers that I've been using.
2: Okay.
1: And so at the low end, an additional $72-71 trillion of spending is not an insignificant increase in federal spending. At the high end, $200 trillion, you're just piling on a much, much larger government, a lot more spending than we currently see, and a lot more spending than we see around the world. And you have to compare these numbers to some of the European welfare states. The largest European welfare states, Finland, France, come in at that lower bound estimate. That $70 trillion translates to like high 50% of GDP spending by the government. And in France and Finland, things aren't free. People still have to pay some for healthcare. They certainly pay for housing and electricity. Right. And so the lower bound of these numbers, I think, are just very generous estimates and not actually what the DSA is proposing when they say they want a world where people don't have bills. You asked how are we going to pay for this. The DSA doesn't really talk about that other than saying this is just going to be paid for with higher taxes on rich people. And so part of the work that I did was go through how that math also doesn't work out. That if you were to confiscate all the wealth of the Forbes 400 list, you were to raise top marginal income tax rates, tax every dollar of corporate profits, and assume those people don't change their behavior, an assumption we can come back to, you still are only covering a small fraction of what's being proposed here.
2: Let me ask you this. How much money is it if you tax the top 1% like they're talking about? How much money would that gather, and how short would we be on their wish list?
1: So depends on how you define wealth and or rich, right? So if you just confiscate all of the wealth, the entire stock of wealth on the Forbes 400 list, that gets you about $6.6 trillion, which is less than 1 year of the additional spending that they are proposing at my low end estimate.
2: So let's do, what have you taxed the top, just the top 1-2%? So the top 400 or 500 is, you know, they're in their own world, right? So top 1-2%, Sam and I are probably in that. What is that? How much would they still be short?
1: So the numbers actually get worse from there. If you go to the congressional office that does tax analysis, they came up with an estimate that if you raise the top marginal income tax rate, this is for people earning sort of just over $500,000. If you were to raise that to the revenue maximizing rate, you could bring in maybe $400 billion over the next 10 years. Oh. That is less than 1% of the new spending that they're proposing.
2: Have you ever talked to anybody who's a DSA policy expert and presented these numbers to them? What did they say? What's their counter?
0: Is there such a thing?
2: Well, I'm interested in it.
1: I haven't had the opportunity to sort of directly present these numbers to the advocates of this, but I hear one of two pushbacks. One is, well, they don't actually want all of this. They're just trying to set a sort of North Star and set a positive agenda, which I think is selling them short. I think they really do want to nationalize all these industries.
2: 100%.
1: Yeah. And they actually believe that all of these programs need to go forward. But on the other side, I just don't think that they're engaged in the mathematics of this. They just see a list of nice things that they want, and they think the government is there to provide them all. And they haven't done the work to actually look at what each of these things would cost and how they stack on top of each other.
0: Well, in 35 years of political engagement, the one thing that is really consistent is wherever the left base has gone, they're going to keep pushing to get there and never stop. Like, they may be backed up a few steps, but they take that it's a very socialist trained approach. You get pushed back a couple of steps, but then you make three forward.
2: Well, this is why Marx and others always supported socialism. It's the foot in the door.
0: Right.
2: It's, you know, we call it a slippery slope, but, you know, come on, you don't, you know, leopard, tiger doesn't change the spots, right? And that's what this is here. What else caught your surprise with this wish list that got up to $200 trillion?
1: I think part of the story is how wide my range is, right? It really depends on the assumptions that you make.
2: By the way, I view that as very honest. I hate when people just say, this is the number. It's a range. And it may be even, look, they may be successful and cost us $40 trillion. It's not $40 trillion we can afford, but that's maybe what it'd be. So we have 2 minutes here. So go ahead to that comment.
1: So something like the federal jobs guarantee, depending on how you assume people take up the program and how it impacts people's actual drive to work and to find jobs that are not federally subsidized, could range somewhere between $4 trillion and $60 trillion. And that tells you the difficulty with a lot of these programs. They're so massive. Understanding how people will change their behavior once they're implemented is really just like throwing darts at a board. And we know the impacts will be negative for the economy, but the actual cost depends on so many different variables and how people interact with the program.
0: We have only a minute left here, so I don't want to get into a deep question because we have obviously a lot more we want to chat with you about. But fundamentally, as you're looking at this platform, does it seem like they've thought about the economics at all, or is this just absolutely being driven by people who have no understanding of this?
1: I think it's very clear they haven't thought about the economics that underlies basically any of these proposals. It is just a bunch of slogans that have been packaged together, and those slogans are powerful, but they don't have sort of implementable, concrete,
0: powerful but hollow. Absolutely nowhere to go with that type of thing. Breaking Battlegrounds, however, will be coming right back.
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2: 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Town, Sam and Chuck sent you. You'll thank us later. Sam?
0: 100%. We're continuing on with Adam Michelle, folks. He is the director for tax policy studies at the Cato Institute. They do amazing work, really, across a wide range of policy areas. We always love to have their experts on our program. Follow him on X at Adam and Michelle. Adam, you mentioned the federal jobs program that the DSA has been pushing for. One thing that kind of crossed my mind, you have, according to different numbers right now, 7.5-ish million working age, able-bodied adults in the United States who have given up looking for jobs. These are not looking for work. And that is frankly a huge drag on our economy from the inside. Would a federal jobs program in place of welfare make sense versus what they're talking about? For these individuals, at least.
1: Yes. So probably not, because what a federal jobs program really just means is sending people checks, right?
0: Like, right.
1: If everyone is guaranteed a job, then you're not guaranteeing a productive job or one that is making things that other Americans want or
0: see. I'm old school. Right? I want to put them out in the field again, like we did during the Great Society, and have them building trails and roads. Man,
2: right, exactly.
0: Break out the pickaxes.
1: I think that vision is probably not what the DSA is thinking here. I think it would draw more people into more unproductive types of employment used sort of broadly here, and that would be a drag on the economy itself. It would increase a number similar to what you're quoting there, people in sort of lower in jobs that are not actually producing anything of value.
2: Well, I think the DSA, they know this, but I'll submit to you a lot of people who don't want to work, really. I mean, I have a bunch of businesses. I can tell you that firsthand, right?
0: But I visited the Soviet Union in 86, and they had a saying, they pretend to pay us, we pretend to work.
2: But I think what they're missing on that for an ideology that says they value humans, that a policy like that makes people stagnant. They don't reach their true potential in life, which by definition means you're not truly happy. And that's the concern with all these policies. They're trying to be this nanny state that does not allow people to find out their talent, their joy, what motivates them. And that is, the money is one thing as well, but that is really bad for society. It's like a bunch of walking zombies on Skid Row in LA. It's what you're going to create.
1: And it's not just happiness, it's material welfare.
2: Sure.
1: We'll go back to look at the like 1990s welfare reforms. We now have decades of evidence that shows that people that were encouraged to work, to get off the federal rolls and find a job, not only are those people better off because they climb the economic ladder, but their children are better off because they were in a household that was demonstrating work. They had a steady paycheck that was increasing over time. And so we know that work in a productive career that gives you meaning, that gives you a steady paycheck,
2: right,
1: is the way to better your life and better your kids' life. And so all of these government programs that pull people out of those types of jobs are ways of actually making people worse off in the short run and most certainly the long run.
0: Adam, I've told this story on the program before, but it's been probably a few years. When I first moved back to Phoenix, I had to grab an apartment real quick, and I ended up in accidentally a very low-income apartment thing. I rented it online, and I had two neighbors. One right next to me was a Section 8 family. The one beneath me were actually here in the country illegally. They weren't able to access the welfare programs. They all worked. They pulled together when they hit struggles.
2: Right.
0: They found a way through it. The family next to me that was on Section 8 never made progress. I lived there for a year, and I watched them.
2: No, they stagnated.
0: Their situation get worse and worse while this other family rose and rose.
2: It's incredible.
1: And I think that's what we see when the government gets more and more involved. It messes up the incentives for people to better their lives and can actually make them worse off. Even if the slogan is everyone is going to be better off, I think you often see the opposite.
2: All right, I'm going to throw a curveball here with our final 4 minutes. There's a report out today that seniors will outnumber young kids worldwide. You know, currently, by 2060, we will have 2 billion people over the age of 65. 71% of humanity now lives in countries with birth rates below replacement, up 45% a decade ago. I want you to explain to our audience, if you can, I'm sure if you look at it a little bit, it's not tax policy. What does this mean for the U.S. economy? What does this mean for our Social Security system? What does this mean? And how does this play? I'm going to touch the touchy subject, but you're Cato, so you don't care. Immigration. Why we need probably a vibrant immigration.
0: Legal immigration.
2: Legal. Yeah, vibrant, absolutely. Legal immigration system. Can you take some time and talk about that?
1: Yeah. So all of the margins that you mentioned are important. As a fiscal picture, as we age, there are going to be more and more people on government programs, on healthcare and retirement benefits that will have to be funded from taxes on young people who are trying to support families. And that makes it harder. We are in the middle of one of the largest intergenerational wealth transfers from relatively young poor people to relatively older wealthy people. And that's only going to get worse over time. That's what's driving our federal budget pressures. We're moving from $2 trillion a year to $3 trillion a year deficits. Almost all of that is driven by pressure from the old age programs. While it's not a solution to this problem, it can't fix all of this problem, one way to take some of the pressure off of that is more immigration. Immigrants both tend to be younger, they tend to have more children, but that can't solve all the problem. The real solution is to fix these underlying programs that are driven by sort of these demographic pressures. If instead we had people saving for themselves in private accounts, for example, then we wouldn't have this transfer. People would have saved for the life they wanted to live in retirement rather than relying on a government that is quite chronically bad at saving for anyone, let alone let alone seniors.
0: For those who remember all the dire warnings when George Bush proposed a partial privatization of Social Security, the numbers since then have proven him out. The program would be fully solvent and people would be taking more money back from it right now.
2: All due respect, if they had listened to George Bush on the entitlement reform he had and the immigration thing, we would have a lot less to talk about right now as a country.
0: 100%. Adam, Michelle, thank you so much for joining us today. We really appreciate you coming on the program. Folks, follow him on X at Adam and Michelle, and you can always check in with the Cato Institute. I believe it's cato.org, Adam, right?
1: That's correct, yes. Thanks for having me on.
0: Fantastic. Thank you so much for joining us. Breaking Battlegrounds will be coming back with more here in just a few moments. You don't want to miss our next interview up today. We have, obviously, we got B, but then we got Ludovic Hood with the Hudson Institute. You don't want to miss it.
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0: By the way, they're
1: declaring a mistrial.
0: Yeah.
2: They're declaring a mistrial? Yeah,
1: just came across the wire.
2: Wow.
1: The judge plans to declare a mistrial, which my guess is, I don't think prosecution does this again. I think they try to reach a settlement.
2: Well,
1: not a settlement, a plea deal.
2: I think if I was prosecution, I'd really want a trial by, a judge trial. And you're not going to get it. The defense is going to fight like crazy. But what we've just
3: seen is, try that first.
1: This is an odd case.
0: Yeah. It's giving me a headache.
1: Do you follow it a lot?
0: Yeah. There's been a couple cases, too, that have been, like, copycat cases coming out about it. And just things about, too, like, what's going to happen if the trial were to continue through for women. It's just...
2: Well, the argument they're making, and we touched on this before we launched the formal program, but the argument they're making is that women who have hormonal issues at any given time are effectively incompetent. That's the argument they're making.
0: It's going to end up on job resumes. It could end up when purchasing, any type of firearms.
2: Well, it would be an interesting HR case to say, no, I'm firing you because you're dangerous, because you're hormonal.
1: Well, it's all going to be tried.
2: But
1: I mean, how does this handle transgender issues now?
2: Oh, my goodness. With all the drugs?
1: I think the defense attorney's been very good. But the long-term ramifications of this are horrible. And I had a friend, and B, we'll let you get to your moment here, but I had a friend who thinks the husband did it. And she's followed this closely, right? And I have not followed it real close, and I know it's really got people up in arms, but I asked this friend this question. So what do you view as justice for the three murdered children? And I didn't get an answer.
2: No.
0: Yeah, it's just not about them anymore, and that's what's messed up. It's not about them.
1: Not at all.
0: And
1: I don't even hear people really talking about it.
0: The protesters that are on the sides of the courthouse talking about the kids.
2: And look,
0: we're fighting for them.
2: Just like with Tyler Robinson, the Charlie Kirk shooter, the defense is not even trying to argue that she did not do it.
1: No.
2: So if your defense, which has been a remarkably effective, and everyone has a right to an effective defense, they've been really good. But if the defense can't even argue that you didn't do it, stop with this.
1: Well, she
2: did it.
1: And she was a medical professional, right?
2: Yes.
0: She was a labor and delivery nurse.
1: Well, so here's the, I remember years ago, I knew a woman. She's a politician. She got in a lot of trouble because her husband did some money schemes, had to resign from office. And, she swore to me up and down, I didn't know about it. And I said, the problem is you're too smart. People don't believe it.
2: Yeah.
1: And so I look at someone who's a medical professional. Now, I know, look, postpartum's real, folks. If you don't think, if you're a guy, you don't think
2: you
1: don't think postpartum's real and you're a guy, you're a jackass.
0: Yeah.
1: Okay?
0: Yeah.
1: But it's real, right?
2: Yeah.
1: But at the end of the day, she's still a medical
2: professional.
1: A true medical professional.
0: The one that's by these women going through that. My sister's labor and delivery nurse that helped her a month ago now was by her side emotionally there. Like, you okay? You okay?
1: Right.
0: Every time she was in that room checking in on her mental state as well.
2: Well, and from everything, to try to accuse the father of having done this. Like, this guy was doing everything he possibly
1: could. Yeah, I don't know enough about it, but there seems to be people who want to toss him aside on it. And a good friend of mine who's the head of the psychiatric wing for Scripps Hospitals in California, she says, you can be an aloof husband. It doesn't make you a killer.
2: Right.
0: Yeah.
1: And I asked her, how's this trial affecting? She goes, oh, we're having all new protocols now because of it.
0: Wow.
2: Really?
1: Yeah. They're changing them right on the move.
2: Interesting.
1: Yeah. But she said, look, the guy could be a jerk. It doesn't mean he's a killer. And she goes, and we always tell people, by the way, that if you're having a problem at home or a kid or something like that, walk away.
2: Right.
1: Mm-hmm. So people say he walked away. We don't know what's been going on in that house.
2: Right.
1: No one's asked.
2: Well, it certainly hasn't touched on their relationship
1: and
2: that was playing out, right?
1: By the way, my friend's a feminist, and we took all B's time today.
0: It's okay. For this case, it's worth it. There's so much to it.
1: My friend's a feminist, and she just said, we tell people all the time, if you have an emotional, tense situation at home, walk away.
2: Right.
1: What, he can't go get away for an hour because she says everything's okay? I mean,
0: she literally asked him to get away, too. That's what baffles me.
1: Yeah.
0: Well, on a good note, 163 kids were recovered in Florida.
1: Florida's pretty good at that stuff, though.
2: Yeah,
1: I think
2: DeSantis
1: and folks really go after
0: it. Oh, they're great. They're great.
2: I'm very curious to see, you know, we got to go to break here, but I'm very curious to see where the state goes post DeSantis. He's such an extraordinary governor.
1: Yeah, I agree.
2: Folks, Breaking Battlegrounds coming back in one moment.
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7: Ronald Reagan understood that preserving liberty required more than defending it. It had to be taught. In his 1989 farewell address, Reagan warned America about the danger of losing its national memory. If we forget what we did, we won't know who we are. Reagan understood that a free nation cannot preserve principles its people no longer understand. Every generation must learn why America's freedoms matter, understand the sacrifices that secured them, and accept the responsibilities that come with self-government. Liberty cannot be simply inherited. It must be intentionally passed from one generation to the next. Because when we fail to teach the meaning of freedom, we eventually lose the will to preserve it. So, are we preparing the next generation merely to inherit liberty, or teaching them why it is worth preserving?
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3: All right, welcome back to Breaking Battlegrounds. Our next guest up today, Ludovic Hood, is a senior fellow with the Hudson Institute Center for Peace and Security in the Middle East. His research focuses on U.S. Middle Eastern policy, Gulf regional security, Israel, the Arab states, Iran, and Lebanon. He's had 20 years of experience as a foreign service officer and deep ties throughout that region. Ludovic Hood, welcome to the program.
4: Great to be here. Thanks, guys.
5: So what? First question, so our audience gets to know you. You had a very distinguished career traversing the world. What made you want to get into the State Department Foreign Policy Career Officer? I mean, I'm sure you just have stories beyond galore, but what made you want to get into this?
4: Oh, wow, what a question. Look, as you can probably tell from the accent, I grew up overseas, specifically in the UK. And it was when I was about 10 years old, I just started becoming kind of interested in current affairs. And the reason for that is back in 1983, Maggie Thatcher, then the prime minister, launched this incredibly ambitious operation to liberate the Falkland Islands from the Argentinians, which happens to be an issue that's got some airtime right now in D.C.
5: It's popping up now, I saw. Yeah.
4: Yep. But that actually got me thinking at that surprisingly young, precocious age about going into public service or maybe working for what I thought would be the British government. But 8 years later, my life took me to the States, and you know, within weeks, I was sold on this being my new adopted home country. And 36 years later, I'm still here, and I just spent 20 years serving Uncle Sam overseas.
5: Well, we thank you for your service. So you have a piece about, as a diplomat for 20 years, a U.S. diplomat, you see how we can win the war in Iran. How can we win it? I mean, it seems like some things Trump is doing are really working. People did not see around the corner, but tell us how you think we win it.
4: So I think the way in which we get to an overall net strategic outcome is, putting it generally, is through strategic patience. And what I mean by that is I think what Trump gave Scott Bessent to do, this blank check he gave him 3 weeks ago, I think that's the best way of achieving a good outcome, you know, based on all the obvious constraints that American presidents have. You know, the notion of using overwhelming force in a Colin Powell kind of way obviously is off the table here. And, you know, obviously it might not even work. It didn't work for us for many years in Iraq. So I think diplomatic and economic warfare is the right approach here. I think if as we saw today with an announcement from Treasury about going after a bank, even in a NATO ally,
5: right,
4: i.e. Turkey, if Bessent is given this long leash by the president to really strangle all the various sources of revenue for that awful regime, there's a chance that we could see either real behavior change or possibly the beginnings of a shuffle in that government, a shuffle in that regime, a shuffle in the regular army that could lead potentially to a new government.
5: I have a question about, you know, when we go and do these new measures like the Turkey bank today, the sanctions, why do we wait so long? Why don't we just do it right away? I mean, the minute we start bombing, saying these sanctions, everything we have is happening now. Why do we wait? Tell me that as a diplomat. I don't understand it.
4: So putting out press releases announcing that we're going after XYZ targets doesn't actually do much on the ground.

0: and you know, in terms of actual affecting outcomes. It's all about the enforcement. And, you know, we've obviously had this like a four-dimensional spider's web of sanctions on all kinds of Iranian targets for many years now. But if you're not, if it comes down to actual enforcement, like going after the facilitators and the facilitating governments of those facilitators who are allowing illicit sales of Iranian oil and other products to happen. And even in Trump one, I served in that White House on the vice president's staff. Even then, there were very sound diplomatic reasons why we, you know, didn't go after Chinese targets, for example, mm-hmm. or Emirati targets. The UAE is an incredibly important close ally for us, but Dubai obviously, you know, has been a major center of illicit finance, benefiting the regime for many years. Mm-hmm. Ditto for Turkey, you know, an important NATO ally. So it's less about, you know, the one-off announcements of XYZ targets and more about, you know, being absolutely deadly serious about enforcement. And what that means, Chuck and Sam, is the private diplomacy that goes with it. You know, we probably had conversations with senior Turkish officials in the lead up to this morning's announcement saying, hey guys, this is what we're going to do. And we're doing it because we want you to get a lot more serious about other, you know, yet to be publicly announced banks who may or may not be, you know, participating in illicit trade vis-a-vis Iran.
1: Is financial deterrence of these institutions and maybe some of the individual stakeholders in those institutions, so that there are, for instance, the people running this bank in Turkey, are we able to put sanctions on them individually, or, you know, restrictions on them in some way that would make others who would consider setting up these type of arrangements in a different bank hesitate?
0: Yeah, absolutely. That potential exists. You know, Treasury has a very high evidentiary threshold for designating individuals. You know, they need to be able to survive a preliminary U.S. court hearing, as it were. Mm-hmm. So if need be, yes. But I think today's announcement was meant to be a shot across the bow. You know, it was exactly that kind of public, you know, sort of signaling that you were asking about in your previous question. I think that's going to be a signal to other Turkish banks and to the Turkish authorities and regulators that, you know, Treasury is, after many years of sort of not turning a blind eye, but allowing other considerations to get in the way, we're now going to actually start, you know, squeezing other Turkish banks and facilitators and maybe individuals who are involved in this illicit stuff.
1: And they're doing the same thing to Cuba, too.
2: Exactly. Okay, I have two questions I want to ask. First, I'm going to go back to Iran for 1 minute. So 47 years, Iran's been a pain in our keister. Are they a clear and present danger to the world if left just alone?
0: They were increasingly becoming more and more of a danger to global commerce flows and to the security and stability of the wider Middle East. The longer that they were allowed to build up these proxy militias in the so-called Shia Crescent, you know, whereby essentially their, you know, terrorist, or if you don't like that terminology, their heavily armed militias were holding Lebanon hostage, Iraq hostage, Yemen hostage. If they'd been allowed to keep doing that, that would have, you know, eventually come to, you know, become more and more of a headache. And, you know, for key allies of ours, key economic and energy partners of ours, whether it's the Saudis, the Emiratis, the Qataris, the Kuwaitis and others. And more importantly, if their ballistic missile program, and not to mention the nukes, had been allowed to continue, they were always going to pull out that Hormuz card at some stage.
2: Yes.
0: It's been there on the table for decades that one day things would come to roost on that front, and it all exploded this year. And, you know, I guess, you know, there was an assumption that our bases would somehow be a significant deterrence. In the end, our bases became targets for that. And we're going to have to rethink really carefully how we pre-position forces and reestablish that kind of deterrence. But yes, I do think that, you know, I mean, the Qatari gas, in a manner of speaking, keeps the lights on in Shanghai and Tokyo, you know, to some extent.
2: Right.
0: And, you know, those are two critical trading partners for us. And obviously Japan is a major, you know, is one Correct. Of our most important allies in the world, hands down. So that all this stuff is connected. And I just, you know, you saw in that op-ed, I talked about what I'd seen Iran do in the region over 20 years, published by the Washington Post earlier this week. And I think that, you know, this regime, just by its very nature, its founding history, its radical revolutionary, you know, raison d'etre, you know, was looking to increasingly hold the whole Middle East hostage, and in so doing, have a big impact on global commerce. Not to mention the terrorism that Correct. They have been, you know, proudly sponsoring, whether it's the parts of South America, Jewish communities all over the world. You know, this permanent declaration of war on the state of Israel, again, another important U.S. ally. So I, you know, maybe clear and present danger, you know, to, you know, use a Reagan-esque or a Harrison Ford movie, you know, phrase isn't quite the right term, but they were increasingly dangerous, to the international community. Yes.
2: So I imagine because of Iran too, you had this Mecca joint defense agreement between Pakistan, Saudi Arabia, and Turkey. What does this mean for the Middle East?
0: Bluntly, I'm still trying to figure that out in my own head. A lot of my DC think tank colleagues have different views on that. It feels to me like it's largely symbolic at best.
2: It's like the NATO guarantee, isn't it? Is that what they're saying, at least? You attack one of us, you attack us all.
0: That's what they're saying. The next time an Iranian drone hits a Saudi oil facility, I will personally be shocked if all three countries lash out at Iran.
2: It'd be pretty amazing if they did, though.
0: Yeah, it would be. And maybe there's an intent to sort of show to sort of signal to Iran a common front. But I'm personally very disappointed that countries in the region, including our very important close allies in the Gulf, the GCC countries, that I still feel they're sitting on the fence and hedging an awful lot.
2: Yes.
0: And I fault our diplomacy on that a little bit. I wish Rubio had a longer leash here to have a team engaging with our Gulf allies and the Jordanians and you know, getting them to be a little bit more just committed and unified vis-a-vis Iran.
1: How is this ongoing conflict changing the relationships of those countries you were just talking about with Israel? Because it did seem ahead of it like they were making progress towards real peace in the region, at least among the Gulf states and Israel.
0: Yeah, if you go back to September of 2023, not only were the Israelis obviously talking to the Saudis about some kind of, you know, potential diplomatic normalization, but even the Israelis and Turks were engaging in some real rapprochement after a nasty patch. Netanyahu met with Erdogan on the sidelines of the UN General Assembly that September for hours at Turkey House there on the Upper East Side of New York. All of that got blown up by the Hamas attack on October 7th, a month later. For what I consider to be pretty understandable reasons, you know, most Arab leaders now know that their populations have you know, very strident emotional views about the images out of Gaza, and it's really hard right now for the Saudis and others to play footsie, let alone go further with the Israelis. You know, we'll see what the Israeli elections bring. Some people speculate that a different ruling coalition there, you know, could be an opening for someone like MBS to say, all right, let's start some at least discreet conversations again and see what we can figure out. I think MBS, you know, who I believe has been a very useful, almost sort of revolutionary figure in a Saudi historical concept. I think, you know, he understands that his vision for a prosperous Middle East, you know, necessitates Israel being integrated into that.
2: Is it possible?
0: I think on a 5-10 year time frame, he really wants to make that happen. If we can accelerate that into 1-3 years, that would be terrific.
2: 20 years in the Middle East. Is a prosperous and peaceful Middle East possible?
0: I think so. I think, I mean, a lot of things need to line up.
1: Yeah.
0: Yeah.
1: It's the trickiest puzzle in the world, right?
0: The region felt really good back in the summer and fall of 2023 before the Hamas attack. I was working.
1: Sort of changed since then. Ludovic Hood, very much appreciate you joining us. Folks, follow him on X at @Ludo_Hood, and always follow the Hudson Institute. Ludovic, is that HudsonInstitute.org or HudsonInst.org, something like that?
0: Our website is Hudson.org.
1: Hudson.org. Fantastic, folks. Yeah. Check that out. Breaking Battlegrounds, obviously back on the air next week. But if you're not downloading the podcast, you're missing more guests and great content. Talk to you soon.
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1: Well, thank you, Jeremy. And today, folks, this is a really important episode. Recovering from back surgery gave me a lot of time to watch a lot of information. Very important for me to get this out and sound the alarm bells on data centers. Jeremy, people have no idea. I mean, even though it's been on Channel 12, Channel 15, Channel 8, almost for the last, I want to say for the last year, and some of the information that I'm going to share today, maybe people saw, maybe they didn't see, but it's really important for people to understand this is far worse and going to have far greater impact on their lives very, very soon, if not already, than they can even imagine.
0: I'm excited to get this information out. You know, the listeners need to know it. You're right. It's in the news. We hear this and that. We hear it all the time. But nobody knows really what it is. You know what I mean?
1: Yeah. And here's the thing, you know, nobody wants people panicking and, you know, calling the power company and all of this stuff, but people have to understand, you know, it's like when the weatherman tells you it's going to rain, you make sure you have your gumboots on and your umbrella when you go out, and you don't wait till it's raining to put your umbrella up. It's kind of the same thing that I'm trying to warn people about. With these brownouts, the brownouts are coming, folks, and they're going to be frequent and they're going to last for long durations. As I was researching, even as early as this morning, they say there's 132 to 194 new data centers coming to Arizona as soon as 2027. And folks, you know, even though our president said that he was assuring us that they were going to have power sources and all the rest of it, that was a really great intention. But these data centers are coming fast and hard, and there is absolutely no way possible that they build an electric plant big enough to power these data centers. So what has happened is, and it's been in a state house and Congress and a state legislature here in Arizona. And you can go and you can listen to these online. They're very dry and very boring, but there's a lot of very good information. And I'm just going to kind of summarize it. The data centers have made these arrangements because their servers cannot be without power, not even for 15 seconds, let alone, you know, a minute or two or whatever. So, and they consume more and more power as the AI is getting stronger and stronger and being able to produce more information and produce more tasks and stay up with the race against AI, you know, against our, you know, foreign countries, our adversaries, China, etc. And so all AI does is it runs on power and the ability to have electricity. And they are not going to be self-sustaining. And they've made these arrangements with the power companies that they get first power off of the grid. And so what that means, folks, in a nutshell is, as these data centers come on and they're consuming these mass amounts of power, I was just like shocked at, like, I want to say one data center in Arizona was going to use an equivalent of 230,000 homes.
0: Oh, wow.
1: And I was just like, holy smokes. That's just one. And there, like I said, there's 132 to 194 coming to Arizona by 2027. And so there is absolutely no way that they can, like, you know, 132 to 194 data centers can produce their own power. So they've made these arrangements with power companies that they get the first power produced by our power grid. They are promised that. And the homeowner, us little guys, oh, well, when the lights go off and our AC is not running because everything that we do in Arizona is basically electricity, we are stuck in the dark and stuck in, especially in the heat of the summertime, June, July, August, September, even October, in the hot uncomfortableness, unbearableness of our homes without electricity. So, folks, I have said this. I've been saying this now for multiple times doing these shows, is solar is more important today than it ever was years, you know, a year ago, two, three, 4 years ago, 5 years ago, where I very much believe in solar. I believed in solar for 15 years as I helped my own daughter and son-in-law go solar because of affordability and the cost of electricity. But now, power is not only going to be more expensive, it is going to be virtually not stable, and you cannot count on your power company to provide you the power that you need to be able to be safe and secure in your own home. So wrap your head around that, folks.
0: Yeah.
1: You need to be your own power company. So if you have solar, great. If you do not have a battery, that is not good, because your solar is tied to the grid. The grid goes down, so does your solar. So without a battery backup, you are dead in the water, just like everybody else on your street. So if you have existing solar today, whether Solar Sandy helped you with it or not, the most important imperative thing that you do is add battery backup, and I can help you with that. There's a lot of people going around right now knocking on doors, giving we can throw a battery on in, like, you know, basically 10 minutes. It's like, I'm being facetious by saying that, but fast and quick and all the rest of it. You do not want to fall for these people that are knocking on your door saying that they can do a fast, quick install of a battery. If the battery is not installed correctly, and what I mean by that, your existing solar or older solar, even a year, two, three, 4 years old, may most likely will not be compatible with the Tesla Powerwall 3. And so what you need to do is have basically an evaluation of your existing solar system so that we can convert some of your existing solar panels onto the Tesla Powerwall and be able to give you secure power. If you do the fast, quick, easy way of installing a battery, what they will do is they will install the battery so that it charges off of the power grid. Well, folks, let's just think of this common sense-wise. If they're installing the battery and connecting it so that it's charging off of the grid, number one, your power bill is going to go up. Number two, when the grid goes down, you have no source to power your battery. So it's a scam that's being perpetrated on people today, that I don't want people to fall into that trap. So in order to get the right information, the correct way to install a battery, you know, if you have existing solar, if you don't have existing solar, I suggest anybody who does not have solar on their roof, that is the place that we need to start. Get your solar today so that you are your own power source, and that it is equipped with a battery backup so that when these brownouts come. Folks, here's the other thing that before I forget, and then we're going to go, and Jeremy will tell you how to fill out the kilowatt worksheet very quickly, that APS knows full well that we're going to be in a power deficit in, like, it's here. It's why they are offering a battery incentive program and paying you $110 per kilowatt. Folks, both of their rate plan, 4 to 7 p.m., on the more expensive rate plan, let's just round it up to, let's call it a dollar per kilowatt with all the fees, taxes, and surcharges, APS charges for that 1 kilowatt. APS is going to pay you $110 for 1 kilowatt of power from your battery. 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And so SRP is paying $55 per kilowatt. So on their rate plan, it's about 55 to 60 cents per kilowatt. So again, they're paying 100% more for 1 kilowatt of power, up to $1,100 per year. Folks, both power companies know we are in a power deficit and we are going to have a power crisis here very, very soon with all of these data centers that are already online and all of the new data centers that are coming online. Folks, if you've not been paying attention to our local news, Channel 12 has had it, Channel 8 has had it, Channel 15 has had it, talking about these data centers. So this is all information that you can find online that I'm doing the research. I'm just trying to tell everybody it is time to pay attention. It's time to put the umbrella up and the gumboots on. We are here. We need to prepare. The rain is coming. Superman isn't coming to keep us, you know, our electricity on. It's funny. I saw that on a podcast this morning about data centers. Superman is not coming. We need to take care of our own families, our own homes, and prepare for something that most people probably really can't wrap their head around, because our power grid has been very reliable, you know, other than, you know, when there's an accident, somebody takes out a transformer or whatever, or we have some, you know, pretty bad storm during monsoon season. I had a power outage. My batteries being installed towards the beginning of September, and I had probably a 45-minute power outage, Jeremy. And I'm going to tell you, just that 45 minutes, it was last week. It was quite late in the night, but I happened to be awake. And it was uncomfortable. It was starting to get warm in my house. And it was a very strange feeling not having electricity even just for 45 minutes. So, folks, can you imagine 45 minutes three or four times a day or longer? In the heat of the summertime, how hot will your house be? You know, how long are you going to be able to keep your food and everything, you know, safe and secure in your fridge? Again, these are all things that with solar and your battery backup, you won't have to worry about, and that you can earn, you know, when you're not using the stored power in your battery, you can actually earn some money back from both power companies. So there's a benefit of preparing before the crisis happens. And I'm telling you, there is going to be a crisis as early as 2027. Some areas are seeing it already. But folks, go and fill out your kilowatt worksheet. Jeremy, tell them how.
0: 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You'll see the blue website. That's how you know you're right there. It's the orange click on the right-hand side. It takes minutes. That's your kilowatt worksheet. That's how you get these things started. You're going to go to AskSolarSandy.com. And remember, if you've talked to somebody has knocked at your door, call Sandy, get in touch with her. She'll tell you you're on the right path. She'll get you a roadmap to where you want to be better. This is one of those win-wins where, you know, you, especially in Arizona, you know, 116, 118, the summers we can't go without power. More and more, we are streaming television, everything we do, not only the necessities, it's all power-based. So, you know, in Arizona, we're not on Mission Beach where we can just open the window and cool down a little bit. We need our power. We have to have our power. 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In case there are brownouts, in case, you know, there's a backup on the batteries, we want to get these things now. And in the meantime, you're saving money on one of the biggest bills that only goes up and up and up. Stock markets go up and down. The power never goes down. 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Do it today. It is going to be the greatest thing you did, hands down.
1: Before I forget, this is a very important point, fact that I just learned this today myself in watching, like I said this morning, on these data centers. So these data centers produce an extreme amount of heat. These servers put off an extreme amount of heat. Well, that heat has to escape. And what they found, there was a fellow at ASU that had done a study, and they found the surrounding areas 3 to 4 degrees hotter around these data centers. So not only are they consuming, Jeremy, not only are they consuming all of this electricity, they're actually increasing, you know, if it's 115 degrees out, 3 to 4 degrees is 118 to 119 degrees for heaven's sakes.
0: Yeah, so, and guess who's going to pay that on their power bill?
1: Exactly, folks. And so, and Power, Jeremy's exactly right. These costs, so the power company has to expand and upgrade their grid and infrastructure in order to keep, the power, their power bills going out and them getting paid. And the increased cost is going to get passed on to your electric bills. Folks, we are going to see a power rate increase every single year. They sent out a letter last year. It was end of July, beginning of August, if I'm recalling that correctly, Jeremy. I spoke about it last year when it came out. And APS, in plain and uncertain terms, said every year from this point on, we can expect rate increases. Well, they're going to be quite exorbitant with the amount of the grid and infrastructure expansion and additions that they're going to have to make in order to keep up with the absolute astronomical amount of power. And folks, every single year as AI develops and is developing it keeps competitive, like I said, with our adversaries, China and whoever else out there are coming against us, that it requires more and more electricity. So as AI develops, let's say they add another 194 data centers for next year. Well, whatever power that they're using in 2027, it's going to be more in 2028, 2029, 2030. And folks, it doesn't stop. I have a lot of information about what's coming in the next 2 to 5 years is pretty daunting, and it's scary because it's unknown territory for a lot of us, that we just expect things to stay, stay the same, and everything's going to be fine. No, it's not, unless we are proactive in our own lives, in our own taking care of our own families and making sure that we are going to be okay, safe and sound in our homes. The other alternative is when these brownouts start coming frequently and for longer durations, you're going to have to check into a hotel, especially if it's in the heat of the summer, July and August. I know like 45 minutes was the longest that I needed to be going. Thank God my battery's coming at the beginning of September, because 45 minutes was enough for me. And it was like I said, it was pretty late in the night. But if it had been in the max dab in the middle of the day when it's 109, 110 degrees outside, it would have been even worse, because inside my house would have gotten hotter much quicker. So folks, if you have solar, the next step is adding battery backup. And if you have a system that was installed not by me and you're saying, geez, my system's never worked right, it's never met the expectations, etc., I can address all of that. If the company that installed it is gone and ghosted you, they've gone out of business, or they're just not around anymore answering your phone calls. Many of these companies that installed these systems, these bad actors in the solar industry, because they did such poor substandard systems, undersized systems, poor quality systems, etc., not addressing demand on both APS and SRPs, rate plans, people have found that they still have an electric bill because they had an undersized system. I can address that. So that's called my second time around solar program, where I can evaluate your existing system, and you can actually now have a warranty under my install partner that is a very reputable company. He's the best of the best. So if your company is gone, you don't have any warranties left, whatever, you can actually establish a warranty with my install partner and be completely taken care of with your solar, with your battery, etc. And the other thing before I forget is I can also help people with roofs. So if you need your roof done, if you've had roof damage from the storm season that we've just had, I had phone calls today from people out in Litchfield Park area, had really high winds. If you need a roof, I can help you with that. So it, when you fill out your kilowatt worksheet, just put in there, you know, roof damage. If you have solar panels, if you don't have solar panels, I can help you either way, with solar, without solar, with a roof. And folks, it's the time is now. You want to make sure that your solar is on, installed, your batteries are on and installed, because going into 2027, there's going to be wait periods. That's going to be how high the demand is going into 2027, not only here in Arizona, folks, all over the country where data centers are being installed. But they love Arizona for some reason, Jeremy. I guess it's because the vast amount of space in the desert. But, you know, I was watching today on one of these informational videos on data centers. They were trying to open one right up in like mid Chandler. And I don't know if it got approved or not, but it's like they're going up. There's one in an office building in Phoenix. It looks like an office building, but the whole thing is completely servers inside, encased in this. It's very deceiving. It looks like an office building. So you may or may not know a data center is, like, you know, going to be in your neighborhood. And if the closer that you are to a data center, the more likelihood is that you're going to have more frequent, longer duration brownouts, because it's going to be pulling off your area of the grid. And that is why it's so imperative, so important, and so critical right now that you add batteries to your existing solar. If you don't have solar, let's get your solar on. Let's get a battery on. There's no better feeling of having peace of mind that you're prepared for. It's inevitable. It's not a maybe. It's not a what if. It's an inevitable. We are going to be facing brownouts, and they're going to be coming quickly, and they're going to be frequent and for longer and longer durations. And that will only get worse over time. 2027 will be worse than 2026. 2028 will be worse than 2027. You get the point. So go and fill out your kilowatt worksheet today. Jeremy, tell them how to do that.
0: 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Is there anything else you want to say to the audience?
1: 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God bless. And thank you, everybody. 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
17: 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And on today's show, we're going to be going over different things for your house, if we can make your house more efficient and more comfortable. So stay tuned if you have a hot second floor, hot back bedrooms, high electric bills, your air conditioning system seems to run a lot, just overall comfort in your house doesn't seem to be where it should be. We offer insulation, attic ventilation, air sealing, spray foam, different things to make your house more efficient and more comfortable. And on today's show, we're going to talk about different ways to make your house more efficient and more comfortable, either with insulation or ventilation. And we find that here in Phoenix area that we have a real ventilation problem in attic spaces because it does get so hot here. It's a unique area compared to different places in the country. We're more concerned about keeping our houses cool in the summer. You know, we don't get hot or really cold winters where we're having to really, oh my gosh, we need 10 feet of insulation in our attics because it gets so cold. Like if we were in Minnesota or Michigan, it's like, I feel sorry for those people. It gets so cold that it's hard to keep the house warm in the winter. Well, we don't really have that problem. We're more, how do we keep it cool in the summer or 8 or 9 months out of the year? You know, it's hot. So attic ventilation is critical. And we're going to talk about the science of ventilation in just a few minutes. And then we're also going to talk about insulation. And we obviously need insulation, but we don't need as much as, like I said, we would need if we were in Minnesota or Michigan. And something like that. So, but we do need at least an R30 of insulation in our attic spaces, which is about 10, 11 inches of insulation, kind of a minimum. And then we look at the ventilation. So I'm going to kind of touch on all those different things. On today's show, we're going to call this never been a better time to make your house more efficient and more comfortable. And there are several reasons for that. Reason is we have some really good discounts on a couple things on our solar attic fans and on some insulation. We're giving a couple things away. I'm going to touch on that in just a minute. Obviously, we have rising energy costs. So the sooner we can do this, and with inflation and everything, that this is going to pay for itself even quicker. So just for example, like when we do a project, we're looking at really like a 2-year payback. So say you spent $2,000, you got a little bit of insulation, maybe you got a solar attic fan, and you got 2 years, it's paid for itself completely in energy savings. So everything that we offer is amazing. And I say there's really nothing easier for us to sell them. I hate to even say the word sell, but think about how easy it is for ventilation because it pays for itself so fast and there's so many benefits. I'm going to go over all those benefits in a few minutes. Improve your home's comfort. So your house, like I said, you've got a hot back bedroom. So you walk from one room to the next and it's like, boy, it's hotter in this room than it is in this room. So if you're having something like that happening, then we can take care of that with some insulation and some ventilation. We offer a free attic analysis, and we're going to do that today. We're going to offer free 10 attic evaluations or attic analysis, and then we're going to really dive into what's going on in your home. This is absolutely free. We do 10 of these on each radio show each week. So when we do that, we're going to count it down as we kind of go through the show. So I'm going to give out the number in a few minutes, but you can give us a call. We'll schedule to do that free attic analysis. There's no charge for that. We'll come out and see what you have. You know, sometimes we go out and we give the customer a clean bill of health. It's like going to the doctor. Actually, last week I went to get an eye exam and I got all done. I'm like, oh, your prescription hasn't changed. Your eyes look great. Nothing's changed. I mean, that's good news. Now, sometimes it's like, well, the eyes prescription has changed a little bit. You might want to get a new pair of glasses. You might want to get some contacts or whatever. Same thing when you go to the doctor. It's good when they say, hey, you look great. Keep doing what you're doing. That's what we want to hear. We don't want to hear, okay, we're going to put you on this prescription and this. We're going to schedule up for this surgery. It's like, okay, yeah, it'll make me feel better getting all that done. At least we know where we're at. So that's the point of an attic analysis, to see where we're actually at. It's so important because a lot of people, they look up at their ceiling, they're laying in bed or sitting on the couch, and we look up at our ceiling and we're like, I assume everything up there is great. I don't know. So that's where the free attic analysis comes in. So take advantage of that. I'm going to give out the phone number in just a minute. So I want to talk a little bit about insulation first. So insulation is that barrier between your hot attic space or cold in the winter and then the conditioned space in your home. So, you know, say we're keeping our house 72 degrees inside, but the attic is 150 degrees, 160, 170 degrees. We could have between 80 and 100 degrees of differential in temperature in our attic space than what's in the house. And we're hoping that insulation is going to hold all that heat back. Well, insulation is really only designed to hold back between 30 and 50 degrees of heat load. So we got to make sure we have enough insulation, and then we will look at the ventilation with that. So I always say good insulation and good ventilation equal a great, efficient home. So we just need good insulation, R30, R38. We don't need to go crazy. We don't need to put an R60 like we would do in Minnesota or something like that. R38, which is about 14 inches of insulation, and then good ventilation. Make sure we have air coming in through our soffit vents, and we're pulling enough air out up the roof and pulling that heat out of the house. So we call it 10 air exchanges per hour. Basically, we take all the air that's in your attic and we put it back outside and we bring fresh air in through those soffit vents. What this does is it lowers your attic temperature 30 to 50 degrees. And when we do that, it takes that load off the air conditioner, off of the insulation, and makes your house more comfortable. So it's real easy. And I'm going to dive into the science of this when we get through with this attic analysis. I kind of want to go over that real quick. So let me give out the phone number and then I'll go over and give the attic analysis out. And I'll give the phone number out again. So 602-878-8646. That's our number right here in Phoenix. I know it's the weekend, but give us a call. We are taking the calls this weekend. If the phone is busy, that means we're on the line with another customer. Just leave a voicemail with the information and we'll call you back in the next 15 to 20 minutes. We're going to get you taken care of. You know, this weekend we'll come out. We can come out during the week, take a look at your house. We can schedule it for the following week, whatever is good for you, but make sure we get you on the schedule because we do offer 10 of these free attic analysis every week. So 602-878-8646. 602-878-8646. Now, when you call, what's involved in the attic analysis? So a lot of people say, well, what do I get with my attic analysis? So we're going to look at several different things. Number one, we're going to look at the insulation, the integrity of the insulation that's in the home currently. So are we getting a lot of dust? Do we have odors in the insulation? Does it seem as like it's settled a lot? Like, is there a reason maybe to pull it out and put new insulation in? 9 times out of 10, we're like, what you have is fine. We just need to upgrade it and add more insulation to the top of that. We don't necessarily have to pull all of your insulation out and start all over unless it was contaminated. We had maybe some moisture in there, got mold or something like that going. Maybe we had some critters and we've got some urination and some things where we're getting odors out of the insulation. So that's why we would do a removal. And then we would add all new insulation. So definitely you're going to look at the integrity of the insulation on this free attic analysis. And then we're going to look at the depth of the insulation, see where you're at, and then make some recommendations to where it should go. So, for example, say you have 6 inches of insulation and you want to go to an R38. We would add 8 inches of insulation, pretty low cost to do all of this. And we'll bring you up to building code, make that house more comfortable and more efficient with the insulation. So we'll check that insulation depth. Next thing we're going to look at is the soffit venting. So this is all part of this free attic analysis. Look at the soffit venting. Make sure we have good air intake coming into the attic. So we're going to look at the outside, make sure we have that intake, and then we'll check the inside, make sure it's not covered with insulation, that those soffit vents are actually breathing properly. If they're not, then we can address that when we do the free attic analysis. Also, we're going to look at the roof ventilation. Make sure we're pulling enough air out of the attic space. So the solar ventilation, ridge vents, static vents, whatever you have, they're up at the upper part of your roof, and that's to pull the heat load out of that attic space. And we typically find, I'd say 9 out of 10 houses that we look at here in Phoenix, they're underventilated, and a lot of them are really underventilated, and it really causes havoc on the customer's house. So we look at that ventilation. If you do need more ventilation, then we'll make some suggestions on how to correct that. It's easy. That's one of the easiest things to correct, actually. We'll determine if an air seal is necessary. So if we have a lot of leakage, if we have a house that was built in the, say, 60s, 70s, maybe early 80s, we find that those maybe have a little bit more air infiltration because they never like foam sealed anything. So that might be something that would need to be addressed. Typically, that's not a huge deal. I mean, some houses do need it, but not all houses need it. So we'll definitely look at that. And then we'll just look at the overall attic efficiency. So what is the whole overall look of this? Are we getting the ventilation? Are we getting the, is the insulation properly done? And we'll take a look at the ductwork. Is there any ductwork that's sagging, that's maybe leaking? Is it sitting down in the insulation? It's supposed to be strapped up. All kinds of different things we're going to look at. And that's all part of the free attic evaluation. So make sure you give us a call and we get that. At least that's where we start. So let me give the number out. 602-878-8646. That's right here. That's our Phoenix number. We're right here in Phoenix. And we do the whole metro area. So everywhere in Phoenix, we hit this whole area. So if you can hear us, call us. So you're listening to the radio show. If you're in the Phoenix area, give us a call. We'll get you on the schedule and we'll get you taken care of. Like I said, we can do it in the next couple of days, the next week, whatever is kind of good for you. We want to make sure we get you taken care of. So 602-878-8646. 602-878-8646. 800-273-8646. That's our direct number right here in Phoenix. Give us the call here at Koala Insulation. It's like the koala bear. Like the, somebody like, what koala? What is that? What is that? What are you saying? Like koala, like a koala bear. So Koala Insulation Phoenix right here. 602-878-8646. 602-878-8646. Okay. So we got that kind of out of the way, what that attic analysis is, and I'll go over that again in here in a few minutes. But I also want to talk about some of the specials that we have, and then we're going to talk about kind of the science of an attic. Real quick, I'll give you a quick rundown on the specials, and we'll dive into it a little bit more later in the show. So specials, we have $100 off the solar attic fans. So if you do need a solar attic fan or two, typically most houses need between one and two fans, $100 off of each of those solar attic fans if you call from the radio show. So when you do call, whatever the special, so we're going to do the free attic analysis first, and then you'll be locked into all of the specials. So if you did need, maybe you need insulation and ventilation, you'll get the deal on both. If you just needed the ventilation, I'll get you $100 off each solar attic fan. If you don't need anything, it was a free attic analysis, and we'll say, hey, give us a call back in 3 or 4 years, and we'll do another evaluation, make sure nothing's changed. So it's pretty simple. As far as insulation, if you do need insulation, we have a couple promotions. We have a free stairway insulator. And what if we do insulation? And what that is that's where we get the attic access from between going in from your conditioned space into the attic space. So if we've got a pull down ladder, it could be a hatchway, it could be a walk in door. We have insulators that are going to insulate that door and stop air movement from going in between each of the spaces. So with that, you're going to get a free stairway insulator. We call it a stairway insulator, even though it may be just a hatch or something like that. So they're called a Draftmaster. So we'll get you that free insulator. And then also, if we do insulation, we include free attic analysis, free attic fresh. So it's a pre-treatment. It goes over your old insulation. It disinfects and deodorizes the old attic insulation. So a lot of times, instead of necessarily needing to do a removal, we can do the attic fresh. And that's, like I said, it's going to disinfect and deodorize the attic. So if you've had any critters, squirrels, rats, something like that, mice, where they've urinated up there, we can put the attic fresh in there and it'll disinfect that. But it will also kill the odor causing issue. So we do that pretty typically on all of our insulation projects, because what we don't want to do is put insulation on top of your old insulation and realize, oh my gosh, the old insulation was contaminated. We either needed to do the attic fresh or do a removal. So we just do the attic fresh, and then that usually solves the problem. We don't need to necessarily do the removal. And if it's real bad, we're going to recommend a removal. We'll spray the attic fresh over the sheetrock, and it'll be like brand new construction, and we'll put all new insulation in again. So if you've had that situation where you're like, pest control company maybe has come out and told you, hey, you've had some critters up here, we need to do a removal, our pricing is going to be fantastic. We're very, very competitive on removals. And really, it's not that expensive. It's nothing to worry about.

revisit the project, because I hate revisiting a project as me as a homeowner as well. If I say, hey, I need to get my windows replaced, and then they come out and replace the windows, and then 6 months later I have a problem with the windows, or they didn't do all of the windows, or they ordered the wrong ones. It's like, it's so frustrating. So we really focus on, let's do the job right the first time and we're done with it. So we have a lot of checks and balances and systems in our operations. So when we come out, rest assured, we're going to get the job done right the first time. So that's kind of the goal all the way. All right. I promised to give out a couple, talk about kind of the science of an attic. I'm going to do that, but let me give out the phone number one more time before we do that. 602-878-8646. 602-878-8646. So that's our number for that free attic analysis. Some people call us and say, hey, I just want to get two solar attic fans. When can you do it? But that's our phone number. Give us a call. We'll get you straight. We'll get you on the schedule and we'll get you taken care of. All right. I want to kind of talk about the science of an attic. How does this all work? Like, what is the problem with an attic space? Why do I need more insulation? Why do I need ventilation? Why do I even have an attic in the first place? So there's some reasons why we actually have an attic space. Some people think it's just to run the ductwork through there from the air conditioner. Maybe it's a place to store some stuff up in our attic. It's a terrible place to store stuff because it does get so hot up there. But that's kind of why they think there's an attic. There's actually a reason we have what we call an attic space. So when the sun's energy hits a roof or any object, that's called radiant energy. So that radiant energy hits your roof, and then that conducts through that roof, and now that's conductive energy, and now it's heating up your attic space. So that the reason we have that attic is so that we can vent the attic properly, and we can move the air out of the attic. So we bring air in through the soffit vents, pull the heat out of the top, and we keep circulating the air. So as that radiant energy keeps hitting the roof, we're exchanging the air in the attic fast enough that the temperatures don't keep climbing throughout the day and get hotter and hotter and hotter. So it's kind of interesting. If we look at a morning temperature in Phoenix, say we get up and it's 90 degrees. We go outside, it's 90 degrees outside. And we were to go in our attic at 9 in the morning. It's like, well, it's only like 90, 95 degrees in here. It's not bad. And then it's 100 degrees, 110 degrees in the afternoon. And now all of a sudden the attic temperature is 170. It's like, why did it get so hot? What's the difference? It's because we weren't getting enough air exchanges per hour. So the heat builds on top of it. We call it a stacking effect, where the heat just gets hotter and hotter and hotter because it's building. The reason it's building is because we're not getting the air exchanges. Once we get the air exchanges per hour, the heat doesn't stack and it doesn't build on top of each other. So that's how we keep the kind of the temperature kind of static, kind of neutral to what the outside temperature is. So we're really shooting to be within 10 to 15, maybe 20 degrees of the outside temperature. It depends on the soffit vents, depends how much ventilation we put in. But we definitely want to take 30 or 40, 50 degrees of heat out of your attic space and take that heat load off of the insulation. So that's why we actually have an attic, is for that radiant energy from the sun. It's going to hit an object, which your roof is the first thing between the sun and the earth. And then with that radiant energy is going to conduct into the attic space, and we want to air exchange that. So when we do that, we control those temperatures. The second thing we have in an attic space is the insulation. So that's on the attic floor. So the attic is heating up. Now we're going to do the best we can to control those attic temperatures, take that heat load off. And then, but the insulation is going to be that last line of defense. So even in a perfect world, say the attic was 115, 120 degrees. Well, if the inside of the house is 70, 75 degrees, we still could have 30 or 40 degrees of temperature differential between what's in the attic and what's inside of the house. So the better the insulation is, the more that heat can hold back. And I always say, kind of think of that as to a point, because what we don't want to do is have 3 feet of insulation in there and then let the attic get to 170 degrees, because all that's going to do is fill up that air, that insulation with heat. And then the sun goes down and it's 11, 12 o'clock at night. And you're like, how come the air conditioner, honey, why isn't the air conditioner shut off? It's because all the energy is coming out of the insulation now into the house. So we need to have good insulation and good ventilation, and that solves the kind of the issue. All right, so let me go over the attic analysis again, and then I've got some questions that we've had emailed in over the week, and I kind of hit on some of those. It's kind of interesting to kind of look at some of this, kind of what people are thinking, and then I can give you some examples of some houses that we've done to kind of put this in perspective, because this pays for itself so fast. Like, insulation and ventilation are really the number one thing you can do to your house as far as efficiency, as far as getting that return on investment, because it's not a big cost to do it. And you get all this money back, you get the tax credits, and then we also lower these energy costs. So you get all of your money back, plus you get the benefit of your house is more comfortable. A lot, I would say 80% of our customers say, if you just make my house more comfortable, I don't even care about saving money in my energy bills. I just need this house to be more comfortable.
other customers will say, well, I don't care if it's more comfortable. I just want to save much money on my energy bills. And I'm

0: like, that's the beauty of what we do, is you get both. So you get more efficiency and more comfort when we do these attic projects. So let me give out the number and then I'll talk about this attic analysis. So 602-878-8646. 602-878-8646. So that's our direct number right here. Give us a call. We'll take the call today. And we'll get, you know, we'll take the call. Like I said, if it goes to voicemail, that means we're on the line with another customer. Just leave your information and then we'll get back with you in a few minutes. Let me check with our producer, Sam, and how many calls we got on that first break. Danny, how many calls did we get on that first break? How many of these we have left? We started with 10. Okay. So we had 4 calls then when I first gave out that phone number the first time. So we got 6 of these deals left. Let me mark this down. So the reason we only do 10 of these a week is this kind of fills in our schedule. And these are special deals that we do on the radio. So it's a better deal than you normally would get if you found us on Google or if you just did a search or something like that. Yeah, that's our normal deal. But the radio show, we actually do a promotion and it kind of drives our business. It gets some brand recognition. That's why we do the radio, but we do offer a special deal when you do call from the radio. So make sure you do give us a call. We have 6 of those deals left. 602-878-8646. 602-878-8646. And that's for the free attic analysis. If you do need anything after the free attic analysis, then you get all those specials that I was referring to. And I'll go over those again in a few minutes, but you will be locked into the deals. But the first thing to do is to start with the free attic analysis because you may not even need anything. That's what I don't like to spend a lot of time on the deals because we do have great deals, but you may or may not need anything. So we have to start with the free attic analysis. I always tell customers, you know, they'll call and I'm like, they want me to give them a quote over the phone. It's like, I can't really give you a quote because I can't see your house from here. I don't know what you need. You know, do you need 4 inches of insulation? Do you not need any? I don't know. I haven't looked at the house yet. So give us a call for that free attic analysis and we'll start there and kind of go from there. So for the free attic analysis, we're going to look at that insulation, make sure the insulation is still intact and it's in good condition that you have. And then we can just add to the top of it. And that's kind of typical. Like I said, we will let you know if it does need removed. And I will tell you, if it does need removed, it's because it does need removed. We are not trying to sell removals. Obviously, it's super hot in these attics, especially this time of year. If you don't need a removal, we're not selling you a removal. We're not here to sell you anything. I have a slogan. It's always be helping. We're here to help you and then see what you need and kind of go from there. We're not here to sell you anything. We have plenty of business. So feel free to give us a call. There's no pressure. We have no high pressure sales at all. It's not even really a sales pressure. It's really more of a consultation. See what you need. Okay. So give us a call on that. So insulation integrity, we're going to look at the depth of the insulation. See how much you have in there. We're looking between about 10 and 13, 14 inches is where you should be. If you had about 8 inches, we probably would go like, let's go to like 14 inches. That would be an R38. And that's going to do you a great job from now and in the future. So we don't want to just put the very minimum because if you know, building codes change, if you do sell the house, we want to make sure you're going to pass inspection. So we're going to do it right. Certify the attic, put the insulation rulers in there. So we're going to check that insulation depth. Also going to check that soffit venting. Make sure we have good air intake. Obviously that's super important. And then we'll look at the exhaust ventilation. We want to make sure we're getting air in and air out of these attics. And we want to get that done about 10 times an hour. So take all the air that's in the attic. If you can kind of picture that, all the air that's in your attic and put it back outside and bring fresh air in. When we do that, this is how we control attic temperatures. Determine if an air seal is beneficial. Maybe you maybe need some air sealing, and that would be like around some can lights, any kind of openings. Sometimes we have like where your air vents are coming through the sheetrock. We can air seal around those boxes or the cans. We kind of call them, I call them more of a box, but we can foam seal around that just to keep air from moving from your attic into the conditioned space and vice versa. We don't want air going up and out, or we don't want it coming down and in. So when we air seal it, that can help with that as well. And then just look at the overall attic efficiency, see what's going on up there, make some recommendations, get a measurement on the access. We'll put a draft master in there, insulates that panel or the pull down ladder that goes into the attic space. Make sure that that's taken care of, and that's going to help with drafts. It's going to help with if there's dust coming through that hatchway or that pull down ladder, and it's also going to insulate the door itself. So it makes a big difference, and we include that when we do an insulation project. So a lot of great things happening here. So if you think you want that free attic analysis, let's start with that. We have 6 of those left. 602-878-8646. So the number again is 602- 878-8646. Give us a call now. Like I said, if it's going to voicemail, that this means we're still working today, but there's another customer on the line. We'll leave a voicemail and we'll call you right back and we'll get you taken care of and get you on the schedule for the next week or so. So we're getting close to the end of the show. So let me just recap real quick the specials and then what the attic analysis is. And then I'll give out the phone number a couple more times right here at the end of the show. So the free attic analysis, we're going to look at the insulation levels, look at the integrity of the insulation, make sure we're good there. Check your soffit venting, make sure your soffit vents are good. Look at that exhaust venting, make sure do we need to add some more solar ventilation? Turbocharge this attic space, make this attic better than it's ever been, make that customer ecstatic, determine if we need to do an air seal, and then just look at the overall attic efficiency. So we're going to do all of that with our free attic analysis. So that's what you're calling for today. I'm going to give out the number for that free attic analysis left. Danny, how many do we have? We have two of these left? Only two left. So jump on the phone if you want to get this done this week or the week coming up. We'll get you on the schedule. So 602-878-8646, 602-878-8646. This is for Quala Insulation of Phoenix, 602-878-8646. Now the deals. So there's a couple deals. So basically we got the tax credits, which are going to go away at the end of the year. So if you're going to think about getting insulation or ventilation, it's a great time to do it. 25% Arizona state credit on the solar. So, well, that's awesome. As far as us here at Quala Insulation, we also are offering $100 off the solar attic fans, a free stairway insulator, and a free attic fresh treatment if we do insulation. So make sure you say, hey, I heard you on the radio, because we do get calls during the week on the same phone number. But when you do call, say, hey, I heard you on the radio. I heard Tom. He's amazing. We want to get this insulation project done. We want to do our free attic analysis. So make sure you do that. 602-878-8646. 602-878-8646. Now, give us a call. If you just have a question, give us a call. If you're thinking about getting insulation, if you're maybe doing some new construction in the future, we can put you in our CRM so we can keep in contact. We do home shows and things like that. We can tell you what home shows we're going to be at in the future. You can come see us, all of that stuff. So give us a call. We're going to close out the show, but I'm going to give out the number one more time. 602-878-8646, 602-878-8646, and I'll talk to you next time. Bye-bye.
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12: Let's start with what estate planning really is, because people hear that term and immediately picture a huge legal bill, a giant binder sitting on a shelf, sort of looks like something out of Harry Potter, or something only wealthy people need, or something somebody in England needs. That's not what we're talking about. We're talking about protecting your spouse, your kids, your wishes in a way that actually works when life throws the curveball none of us can schedule. Because the truth is, not everyone gets a clean ending. Sometimes it's a stroke. Sometimes it's an accident. Sometimes it's a slow decline, and if you've not made these decisions ahead of time, you are leaving the people you love to figure everything out while they're already scared, exhausted, or grieving. Planning's not about pessimism. Planning is love.
16: And people often think avoiding estate planning keeps things simple. The reality is avoiding it can make things much harder, much more complicated for the people you actually are trying to protect, the people you love the most. What does it look like in real life? It can look like a spouse trying to access accounts and discovering there's no legal authority in place, but we've been married for 40 years. It can look like adult children standing in a hospital hallway arguing, not because they don't love each other, because nobody knows what mom and dad wanted to have happen. It can look like doctors asking questions no one feels qualified to answer, while financial institutions are saying we can't help you without the proper paperwork. That's the part most people miss.
12: Estate planning is not simply, where does my stuff go when I die? It's, who speaks for me if I can't speak for myself? We're talking about powers of attorney, right? If you are incapacitated, how is anyone going to know what your wishes are? Who handles my finances if I'm incapacitated? Who makes those healthcare decisions? And again, I want to be clear. When we do these powers of attorney, it's not about having somebody who makes the decision for you. The whole point of these pieces of paper is that you've made the decision ahead of time. Your wishes are memorialized, and all that person does is execute them. How do I make sure my wishes are honored? These are all things we want to make sure are in place. And how do I keep the people I love from having to improvise under pressure?
16: Exactly. And those are not dozens of complicated decisions, folks. They're a handful of very important decisions that are made while you're clear-headed and able to make them. So your family doesn't have to guess later. Like Logan said, medical decisions, financial decisions. Who should be responsible for administering your estate? How do you want your assets to pass? With a huge headache and a bunch of trouble? Or do you want an easy transfer of wealth? And it's all about just a suite of documents that make that happen. Because doing nothing, as Logan said in the beginning, is still a decision. It means leaving those questions unanswered and leaving your estate in a potential mess and then causing strife at a time when your family really needs support, love, and care.
12: And when there's no clarity, emotions fill the gap. So families end up navigating grief while also navigating paperwork. Who's going to pay the mortgage? Where is the money? How do I get it? Court systems, frozen accounts, disagreements, legal uncertainty, family fracturing. Sometimes families end up fighting. Not because anyone was greedy or didn't love each other, but because mom and dad never clearly said who was supposed to do what. Estate planning removes the uncertainty. And you are listening to Cover Your Assets with Logan and Dawn. 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On the left-hand side, schedule an appointment directly into our calendar. On the right-hand side, give us some info. We'll get back to you within 24 hours. Okay, Don.
16: And Logan said earlier, the greatest gift you can give your family is a clean estate, an easy transfer of wealth. So, and that's why estate planning is one of the greatest gifts you can give anybody that you actually love. It's an ultimate sign of love. It's not about legal stuff or paperwork. It's a gift of love. So you want to remove the burden. It's about sparing your spouse, your children from having to make impossible decisions during a time of already emotional stress. It's about giving them permission to focus on each other instead of trying to figure out what you wanted.
12: Here's another piece that catches people completely off guard. Having estate planning documents does not necessarily mean the planning is finished. People get a trust done. They spend $5,000, $6,000, $7,000, $10,000, put the binder on a shelf and think we're good. That is a very expensive paperweight collecting dust, but the plan still has to work in real life.
16: Exactly. That's why a trust that is never funded can create a false sense of security. Funding is the key to finishing the trust. A trust is step one. The funding process is step two. If the house was never titled properly, if accounts were never aligned, if beneficiary designations contradict the plan, or if major assets are sitting outside the estate, outside the structure you created, the documents won't work the way you expected when they're actually needed. So I think it's like buying a safe and never putting anything in it, Logan. You technically own the protection, but the things you wanted protected were never connected to it.
12: This is why we use the wall analogy, because we say having an estate plan is like building a wall, but leaving the drawbridge open is when you don't fund it. So you built the structure, but you really didn't do anything to make sure it's working. Families sometimes don't discover this until the worst possible moment. You believe everything's been handled, you're operating under a false sense of security, then suddenly someone passes away or becomes incapacitated, and you discover there are still accounts you can't access, assets that were never coordinated or aren't pointing to one another, instructions that don't match how things are titled. That's why effectiveness matters. A good estate plan should not just exist, it should function.
16: That's why when we help put these documents together for our clients, the very next thing we do is the funding process. We finish the process, we close the drawbridge, as Logan says. And then we also want to get the IRS out of your estate with the Roth conversion plan that we talked about previously. So we get specific. Does the home line up with the trust? Do the accounts and beneficiary designations support the plan? Are your powers of attorney current? Do the people you name still make sense today, right? They change. Do you even know who you've named as your agents or your trustees? Are they the right people for those roles? Because sometimes the person you love the most is not the person who should be making medical decisions in a crisis. Sometimes the oldest child is not the most responsible child. Sometimes relationships change.
12: And estate planning forces honest conversations now, so families are not forced into painful conversations later. And here's the deal. If you have your estate plan in an electronic format, we can provide you with a secure link to send it to us. We'll put it into our database that will assess it. We'll provide you a 1 to 2 page summary so you can get an easy understanding of what your trust says. And that's not being cold here. It's being compassionate when we're doing these things ahead of time. This isn't morbid. This is smart planning. You can love someone deeply and still recognize that another person may be better equipped to make a difficult decision under pressure. You make those choices while everyone is calm, so nobody has to fight over them when emotions are high. And I want to say probate, avoidable, 99% of the time, right? It is public, which means you're airing your dirty laundry. It's a lawsuit against your family. It's against itself. It can take years. It can be expensive. Why wouldn't you want to avoid that if you can?
16: Well, last thing I want to say, when it's done correctly, you can feel the tensions come down. We do this as a value add for our clients. Folks, it's very inexpensive to come and have it done with us, but because it's important that you get it done and important that we stay on top of closing the loop and getting it funded. So now your family knows what the plan is. They know who's responsible for what. They know what you wanted. You're not leaving this a mystery for anybody. You're given that easy transfer wealth, and you're given the instructions, the structure, and the protection. And again, for under $1,000, that's the best peace of mind you could probably give your family.
12: And at the end of the day, estate planning is not just about death, as I said a moment ago. It's about life. It's about maintaining control while you're here. It's about making sure someone you trust can step in when you cannot. That's the goal. Protect your spouse, protect your kids, keep your wishes intact, reduce confusion, avoid unnecessary court involvement, and make the hardest days ahead a little less hard. And if this is resonating with you, you want to get more information. We are opening the phone lines for the first 10 callers to get that complimentary consultation. We can start with a phone call, a Zoom, or you can come into our office. We're going to look at your statements. We're going to help you figure out not only what you're paying your advisor, what you're missing, what that costs you in retirement if your plan does not have a plan. We're going to do an asset allocation assessment. What are you invested in? Does it match your risk tolerance now? Not what you put on a questionnaire 20 years ago. Risk tolerance is not set it and forget it. It needs to change and evolve as your life does. We'll do a deep dive in Social Security. We'll help you figure out when it might be best to start taking those benefits. If you're already taking them, what should you do with that money? 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We'll show you on the big screen in real time how to not outlive your money beyond 85 through 100 and how to leave a legacy if that's important to you. 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
16: 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Schedule an appointment right into our calendars on the left side. On the right side, putting your info, we'll call you back within 24 hours. And you are listening to Cover Your Assets with Logan and Don. Logan, what's coming up after the break?
12: 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Don't touch that dial. This is Logan Marcus.
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16: 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She's Logan Marcus. She's sitting across the table from me in studio. She is an attorney. She's an investment advisor. She's a double fiduciary. I know you don't know that because you've only heard it 5,000 times over the past 5 years.
12: He's very proud of that.
16: I'm Don Spini, your other fiduciary advisor, and I'm proud of that as well. And we are the managing partners at Sun Valley Wealth. And Logan, you don't retire on an account balance, you retire on a plan.
12: Yeah, let's start with something simple. Nobody goes to the grocery store and pays with an account balance. You pay with income. You don't bring in your statement from, you know, insert the custodian and say, hey, here's my money, take what you need. That's a shift people underestimate. Accumulating money and turning that money into a reliable retirement paycheck are two completely different jobs. I said this fairly recently. There isn't some machine that you just put your statements into and an Oompa Loompa goes in and changes it into retirement income that all of a sudden spits out your monthly need.
16: No, that's true. Although having Oompa Loompas print money would be kind of nice. But while you're working, the paycheck covers the bills. The portfolio can be left alone. That's how it works, right? You let your money grow, let it be invested. In retirement, though, the portfolio may become part of the paycheck, may become the majority of your paycheck.
12: And that changes everything. Now it's not just what did my account earn? It's where is next month's income coming from? How much can I safely take? What happens when the market falls? And what tax consequences did that withdrawal just create? And those need to be automated. We don't want our clients, and our clients don't, sit there and wring their hands every month on the 28th wondering, oh no, which account is our mortgage going to come from?
16: Well, here's one of my favorite questions. If the market fell 25% tomorrow, and it can, where would the next month's paycheck come from?
12: If the answer is, I guess we'll just sell investments, let's sell stocks for income, that's not an income plan. And if that is the plan your advisor has for you, it's not a good one. That's hoping the market cooperates with your retirement schedule. And you know what we think about hope, folks.
16: Yeah. Well, statements will tell you what happened, but you don't need to see your statement to know what happened. You already know what happened. An income plan tells you what is supposed to happen. And the question that you want to know before you ever leave an advisor's office after the first meeting is,
12: am I going to be okay?
16: Why don't you want to know that now, folks? Why wouldn't you want to know that today?
12: And a real income plan identifies what money is needed for near-term spending, what money can stay invested for growth, what resources are available when markets are down, and how Social Security and other income sources fit into the picture as maybe a cherry on top, or when is that needed? When we're talking about the income plan we show to our clients, it's projected out 30, 40, 50 years in the future, and we're looking at it in real time. We meet with our clients 4 times a year, and the first thing we do, our touchstone, is we pull out the income plan and we say, what's new? What's different? What do we need to add? Oh, you've got a part-time job? Let's put that income in here in real time and see how the numbers change. So we're not just grasping at straws. We come back to this, and it's something that our clients can rely on to understand the baseline. It's important.
16: And are you on track, right? Are you on track? Now listen, folks, pull over so you don't, I don't want you driving when you hear this. This is very important because the danger is not simply a bad market. The danger is a bad market while you're taking money out. That's when things get scary fast and you will be stressed.
12: And that's the sequence of returns risk. So two people can have similar average returns and very different retirement outcomes depending on when the losses occur, when they're forced to sell during those losses, and most importantly, yeah, as you say, Don, where is the money when you need it?
16: Well, which is why retirement cannot be reduced to a pie chart.
12: Or a rate of return assumption. All right, Don, audience question that came into us from sunvalleywealth.com/contact. You can submit your questions there anytime. You may hear it asked on next week's show. If my portfolio drops sharply in my first year of retirement, how can my income continue without me having to be forced to sell investments at the worst possible time? Basically, how can we avoid that happening at our best?
16: And that's where holistic planning matters, a tangible plan, because every decision starts touching another decision. They're all interlinked. You don't sell stocks for income. You don't try to pull too many dividends and bond interest. You can't do it. There has to be another plan for income. You have to see how we do income. It's way different.
12: As Don said, every decision starts with another decision. It's contingent on one another. Take Social Security. When you claim, affects income. Income affects taxes. Withdrawals can affect taxes. Roth conversions may affect Medicare premiums. Investment decisions can create taxable gains. Beneficiary choices can affect the estate plan. Everything affects one another.
16: Yeah, pull one thread and three others move, right?
12: That's why it's having a good CPA, a good advisor, is not automatically the same as having a good plan. If nobody's connecting the dots, you have professionals, but you still have silos. And you are listening to Cover Your Assets with Logan and Don. If this is resonating and you would like to get a second opinion and understand where is your income plan, do you have one, and how do you get one, call or text 480-CONSULT, 480-CONSULT. The numbers are 480-266-7858, email info@sunvalleywealth.com, or go to our website, sunvalleywealth.com/contact. On the left-hand side and up at the top bar, click on the button, schedule an appointment directly into our calendar. You can do a Zoom, a phone call, in office, up to you. And on the right-hand side, give us some info, and we'll get back to you within 24 hours. All right, let's talk about what a coordinated retirement plan actually looks like. Every dollar should have a job. We've said this. Some dollars may be positioned for near-term income. We said that. Some for emergencies or liquidity. Maybe taxes. Some may be intended for legacy.
16: And those jobs can change, too. They're not set forever. So retirement is not a one-time math problem, folks. Your spending changes. Markets change. Tax circumstances change. Family circumstances change. Health and longevity assumptions change. A plan needs to be reviewed and adjusted frequently. Logan said it. Every quarter, we're looking at that plan. 12 weeks comes real quick, folks.
12: And it's not acceptable to meet with your advisors once a year. We didn't say this last segment, but it goes part and parcel with that. If you're just getting one phone call or one meeting a year and you're in retirement or near retirement, there's way too much going on, way too many things that need to be paid attention to accept that. This is another reason why we don't like the, here's your portfolio, see you next year model, because the portfolio is only one component. The goal is not to win a statement contest. How pretty is my statement? How nice. I've spent so much money laminating it. Great. The goal is to create a retirement that can support your life and beyond as a legacy if that's important to you.
16: That means answering practical questions, folks. How much do you need every month? Does it keep up with inflation? What happens if one spouse dies? What happens when required minimum distributions begin? What if taxes go up? They will. What if the markets fall? They will. What if you need a large cash amount? Sometimes you will.
12: And what are we doing today to prepare for those possibilities instead of reacting after they happen? This isn't fear-mongering. This is an actuality. We're going to be retired, probably most of us, longer than we worked. We're living longer. It's a good thing. It's also something we need to account for. Life costs money. All right, so audience question, I want you to think about this. Do you have a retirement plan, or do you have a 401k, maybe five from past jobs floating out there, an IRA, Social Security estimate, nobody's talked to me about when to take it, don't know if I need it, and a stack of statements that nobody's ever put together?
16: Well, that one stings a little because it describes a lot of people.
12: No shade, everybody. Not trying to insult you. I'm trying to help you. It's not because you did anything wrong. You've accumulated assets over a lifetime. You did the hard work. You missed plays. You missed family events. You missed softball games. You missed things so that you could go to work. Old 401ks, IRAs, brokerage accounts, insurance, a house, Social Security, you did all that. 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
16: Well, in retirement, that's what we do. We put all of those pieces together. Your investments should support your income plan. Your income plan should be tax aware. Your tax strategy should consider Social Security, Medicare. All those things work together. Your estate plan should line up with your assets and beneficiaries. And the professionals involved should communicate when decisions cross those lines.
12: 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And when that coordination is there, retirement becomes easier to understand for you, the most important people to understand it. You know where your paycheck comes from. You know where your money is, what it's invested in, and why. You know what happens in a down market, so you're not scared and hiding under the bed because you don't know if you're going to be able to pay your mortgage next month. You know what the tax strategy is. You know why each account exists. You stop having a pile of financial stuff and start having a plan. There's one question underneath almost every conversation we have with someone approaching retirement. Am I going to be okay? And if you have an income plan, you're closer to getting the answer to that. So let's answer it. That's why we're opening the phone lines for the first 10 callers for that complimentary, no obligation, fiduciary second opinion. We'll start however you're comfortable with a phone call, a Zoom, or in our office. Bring us your statements. We'll identify what you're paying in fees and what the current relationship may be costing you and opportunities that aren't being addressed, particularly taxes, Roth planning, risk, and income. We'll assess your investments and your current risk tolerance. Not what you checked on a questionnaire decades ago. Where are you today? When will you need this money? And is the portfolio actually designed for that? We'll analyze Social Security for you and your spouse if applicable and help evaluate when those benefits may make the most sense. Already collecting? We'll look at how to put that income to work within the plan. And then we're going to answer the question. We'll build your customized lifetime income plan and put it up on the big screen. We'll project your income assets and retirement decades into the future beyond age 100. 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
16: 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You can schedule an appointment right into our calendars on the left side. On the right side, leave us information. We'll get back to you within 24 hours. And you are listening to Cover Your Assets with Logan and Don. Logan, what's coming up after the break?
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17: Ronald Reagan understood that preserving liberty required more than defending it. It had to be taught. In his 1989 farewell address, Reagan warned America about the danger of losing its national memory. If we forget what we did, we won't know who we are. Reagan understood that a free nation cannot preserve principles its people no longer understand. Every generation must learn why America's freedoms matter, understand the sacrifices that secured them, and accept the responsibilities that come with self-government. Liberty cannot be simply inherited. It must be intentionally passed from one generation to the next. Because when we fail to teach the meaning of freedom, we eventually lose the will to preserve it. So, are we preparing the next generation merely to inherit liberty, or teaching them why it is worth preserving?
16: 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And who controls your retirement income, you or the IRS?
12: Yeah, sounds very ominous and potentially is. Let's talk about the partner nobody remembers inviting into the retirement account, the IRS. If most of your retirement savings is in traditional IRAs and 401ks, like most of you, those dollars generally went in before income tax was paid. That tax was deferred, not erased.
16: Which is why we use the silent partner analogy. You see the account balance and think, that is my retirement. But part of that balance represents your future obligation. You see a million, you got $600,000.
12: And the issue is control. While you have flexibility, you may be able to choose when to recognize some income and how much. Later, required minimum distributions can force taxable dollars out of certain retirement accounts, whether you need the money or not. And for most of our clients, they don't need it.
16: Nope. So doing nothing is still a tax decision. Probably not a good one.
12: And all those distributions do not exist in a vacuum. More taxable income can affect your tax bracket. It can affect how much of your Social Security is taxable. It can affect Medicare premiums. One decision can create a domino effect.
16: Well, that's why it's not a good strategy to say, I will worry about taxes when I retire. You want to get out ahead of this. We like to plan ahead. One is, we know what the taxes are today, and we know that the lowest tax rates we've had historically in any of our lives. So we want to do it when we can control it.
12: And neither is it a plan to say, well, my CPA handles my taxes, so they'll deal with it. Your CPA may do an excellent job preparing your year-end returns, filing and talking about what happened last year. But tax preparation and forward-looking retirement tax planning are different jobs when it comes to retirement and income.
16: Yeah, filing just tells you what happened.
12: Planning asks what we can do before it happens. All right, someone sent in this question from our loyal listeners in our audience, and you can go to sunvalleywealth.com/contact. Put in a question there. Maybe we'll answer it on next week's show. How much of my retirement account is actually available for me to spend after taxes? And what do I do to project what that's going to look like over my retirement if my advisor hasn't talked to me about that? Great question. That was almost like a layup for you, Don.
16: And that's where the Roth conversion conversation comes into play. We do Roth conversions for our clients. It's not something you have to be an expert on. You need to know what it is. We need to show you how it's going to work. More importantly, Logan, we need to show you what's going to happen if you don't convert to Roth over time.
12: And we want to be careful with the language because Roth conversions are not about avoiding taxes. You pay tax on the amount converted. The planning question is whether intentionally recognizing some taxable income now could improve flexibility later. And we're going to talk more about Roth conversions, but we want to say one thing is we're not advocating, nor should your advisor advocate, for you to convert $1 million plus, $500,000, whatever it is, all at once. We're talking about measured. We are paying attention. This is something that we do year after year to pay attention to your income so that we don't inadvertently make things worse.
16: No, it's a strategy that we put together for our clients to, one, protect the principal, to protect your income tax bracket, and to protect your take-home pay. It's got to be done partially over time, done correctly by professionals. So we want to buy out the IRS. You know, we always say you want to pay taxes on the seed, not the harvest. We want to buy the IRS out of your retirement while taxes are cheap, done in a measured way, so we don't do the things I just talked about, blow up your tax brackets, your income, and your principal. You don't have to do that.
12: And it's, as Dawn just said, buying out the silent partner on your timetable. So you move a measured amount from a traditional retirement account into a Roth, pay the applicable taxes on the conversion, and then qualified Roth withdrawals can be tax-free, and in your Roth, you don't have required minimum distributions.
16: So just here's what we're trying to accomplish for our clients. Here's what we want for everybody. I want as tax-free retirement income as we can get. I want tax-free growth, and I want tax-free inheritance. That's what the Roth conversion does for our clients. They love it. Your family's going to love it. So it's the way to go while we know what taxes are, while we can control it.
12: And the word we keep using is measured, because converting everything at once can be a terrible idea. A large conversion, as we said, can push income into a higher bracket, increase Medicare. The strategy is not convert because Roth is good or right. Strategy is to model out the consequences, which is why we do a free Roth blueprint. The Roth blueprint is something tangible we can give you. It is a report. It's going to show you with multiple data points what it looks like to convert versus not converting.
16: And it can get ugly. What people don't know is when you're forced to take money out of those accounts and it affects your income, it affects your Medicare premiums, it can affect a lot of things, your tax bracket. And those RMDs get real steep as time goes on. So maybe it means just filling part of the tax bracket. Maybe it means doing nothing in a particular year. We don't do everything just flatline across the board. It's a strategy we have with our clients every single year.
12: And this depends on the person, current income, future income, account balances, age, all of the things. It all matters. And you are listening to Cover Your Assets with Logan and Dawn. If this is resonating with you and you want to get a second opinion, you want to understand what's going on with your taxes, what is the plan in retirement for those taxes, and what does a potential Roth conversion look like for you, call or text 480-CONSULT. 480-CONSULT. 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On the left-hand side and up at the top, click the button, schedule an appointment directly into our calendar. On the right-hand side, put in some info. We'll get back to you within 24 hours.
16: Logan, I want you to come back to the emotional side of this because people worked hard for this money. I want you to talk about that.
12: Yeah, you got up early. We said this in an earlier segment. You worked long weeks. You raised families. You missed family events. You missed kids' plays. You missed soccer games. And that represents something for you. So this money is the culmination of an entire career. The point of tax planning is not to play games with the tax code. It's to make intentional decisions so more of what you built can support the retirement and legacy you intended, so you didn't do all of that in vain.
16: Well, and that's why keep the government out of your retirement really means control where you reasonably can. Use your advisor to control where you reasonably can. This is an advisor's job. It's not your CPA's job. It's their job to put your tax plan together.
12: And we can't promise what future tax rates will be. We can't pretend every Roth conversion saves money. What we can do is compare scenarios and make decisions with information instead of waiting for circumstances to dictate them, and with the intention of having more tax-free income in retirement and getting the IRS, the government, out of your retirement.
16: So this is what the Roth blueprint will show our clients. What happens if we do not do any conversions? What might future RMDs look like, right? So what happens not now, 10, 20, 30 years down the road? What happens to your taxable income? What happens if one spouse dies and the survivor eventually files as a single taxpayer? What happened to inherited retirement accounts? All those things have to be taken into consideration. Not paying attention could be very costly.
12: They're planning questions, Don. They need to be looked at before the problem fully arrives. Like anything else, planning, we say this all the time, if you fail to plan, you plan to fail. All right, Don, question for our audience listeners. I want everyone to just kind of step back for a second and think. Would you rather make tax decisions while you have options, or wait until required distributions and life events narrow those options for you? Just take a minute and think about that. I think most of our listeners prefer to be in control, which is understandable, especially where it comes to the government and taxes.
16: Well, and this is where your tax guy or your CPA and your advisor need to talk. 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
12: If an advisor recommends a conversion without understanding the tax impact holistically for the person who's been handling that for you and your family, that's incomplete. If the tax return's prepared every year without anybody asking whether there was a planning opportunity before year end, that can also leave a gap. Conversely, the CPA needs to understand what's going on with your income, what's happening with your taxes from this side of the fence. So everybody needs to be talking to one another to have a cohesive and, more importantly, a clear understanding of what your tax picture looks like in retirement.
16: Yeah, and so the retirement plan should tell us what income is needed as well. The tax analysis should tell us what conversions we may do. So it all coordinates together, very important. It's not something that is fire and forget.
12: And the tax planning is part of retirement planning. It's not a standalone transaction.
16: No, because the goal is not to pay zero tax. The goal, as we mentioned earlier, is to avoid paying taxes accidentally or at higher rates because you're out of control.
12: Oh, I like that, accidentally. Know what you own, know what you owe, understand the choices, and use the years when you have flexibility intelligently. You've worked hard building your retirement, too hard to let taxes become an afterthought. So keep the government from making more of the decisions than it has to. Build the tax strategy before the tax problem builds itself. Keep more of your money and enjoy more of a tax-free retirement so that you don't have to worry about also what you're leaving as a legacy. And we are opening the phone lines for the first 10 callers for a complimentary, no-cost, no-obligation fiduciary second opinion. We can start with a phone call, meet over Zoom, or you can come into our North Scottsdale office. First, we're going to look at your actual statements and show you what you're really paying. And I don't just mean fees. What has it cost you in missed opportunities if your advisor has been on autopilot? Have tax planning opportunities been missed? Roth conversions ignored? Has anyone actually looked at how all of this works together for you? Then we'll complete an asset allocation and risk assessment. What are you invested in today, and does it match the amount of risk you should actually be taking today? Risk tolerance is not a questionnaire you filled out once and forget about for 20 years. Your life changes, retirement timeline changes, your portfolio should change with you. 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

0: managing partners here at Sun Valley Wealth. And we're going to talk about something that does not get discussed enough in our industry, Logan, trust, and whether the people managing your retirement money have actually earned it.
1: A TIAA Institute and MIT Age Lab study published this year found only 2 in 5 Americans are satisfied with their financial advice they receive. That's pretty staggering, Don. So let's unpack what's going on. This is that most Americans are not getting advice from a professional in the first place. That's what's going on here. They're getting it from Google, TikTok, their brother-in-law, their dog. A 2025 CFP board report found that 57% of Americans have made financial decisions they regret after acting on online advice. That's wild. 57%. This is not a fringe problem. This is not an outlier. This is a majority of people are making real money mistakes because the source they trusted was not trustworthy. We're not only talking about online. We're talking about bad or lazy advising as well here.
0: Well, and here's what makes it worse. People, when asked which source they trusted most to act on without second guessing, the answer was a financial advisor at 74%. So people, quote unquote, trust advisors most. They're just not using them, or they're using advisors who are not actually giving them advice. There's a big difference between someone who manages your investments and someone who manages your financial life.
1: And let's talk about what real advice looks like. I know we do this every week and we get super fired up about this topic because we really take umbrage with bad and lazy advisors. But a lot of people don't know what they're missing. They don't know what they don't know. So if your advisor calls you once a year, sends you a quarterly statement, rebalances your portfolio just out of just form, not because it needs to be or not because it should be, and not taking anything into account, that's investment management, maybe. That's not retirement planning. You can get that from a robo-advisor for a fraction of the cost, and I'm certainly not advising you do that. But the question is whether someone is actually looking at your full picture. Taxes, Social Security, Medicare, estate, income distribution, healthcare costs. That's where the gap lives, and it's huge.
0: Well, and the market for professional advice is getting thinner, Logan, not thicker. J.D. Power reported this year that nearly half of all financial advisors are within 10 years of retirement. That's huge. And younger people are not getting into the industry as early as they need to. And more than a quarter are already 65 or older. So there's a generational transition happening in this industry right now. And a lot of clients are about to find themselves with a new advisor they would never choose. So McKinsey, a firm, found that 32% of investors simply leave when their advisor retires. That is a relationship built on one person, and that's not the plan.
1: Insert great age gap joke between Don and I when we're talking about 10 years till retirement.
0: It took almost, 40 minutes for it to get to it? Good.
1: But this gets at something we think about a lot. What are you actually paying for? At a firm like Sun Valley Wealth, what you're paying for is a process. You're paying for peace of mind. You're paying for eyes on your holistic picture top to bottom. Quarterly meetings, or more as you need. Coordinated tax strategy, minimization, maximizing what you can do to make sure that your tax professional is looking at everything they should be. We can be the middle of the wheel, helping you figure out with all of your spokes that go to your other professionals to make sure your strategy is coordinated and it's perfect for you. We are not only doing that coordinated tax strategy, we are following our fiduciary obligation, and we have a team behind us that's accountable to you for outcomes, not a product shelf. So if your advisor cannot articulate what their process is, that's a red flag. But more importantly, forget about articulating it. If they're not putting it into action and they're not actually doing anything about it, that's an even bigger problem.
0: Absolutely. And Logan said a word that matters more than most people realize, fiduciary. A fiduciary is legally required to act in your best interest, period. Not what is suitable, not what is reasonable, not what earns the most commission or fee, your best interest. The majority of people who call themselves financial advisors are not fiduciaries. They operate under a suitability standard, which means the product just has to be appropriate, not optimal.
1: It's a big difference and a big distinction most people don't know, don't care about, but they should. And when we just saw this play out at the regulatory level, so the Biden administration attempted to expand the fiduciary standard to cover rollovers and retirement advice. So the rule was struck down in court this year after the current Department of Labor

0: or declined to defend it. So what that means in plain English, a broker or a regular insurance person can still legally recommend a higher cost product for your rollover as long as it's technically suitable. You need to know whose side your advisor's on, because not everybody is required to do what's in your best interest by law. Now, should they be doing that at the fundamental level because they're people who are professionals who should care about you? Yes, but let's be honest. Let's not be Pollyanna. That's not what's happening. So how do you know? How do you know if your advisor, if your investment professional is a fiduciary? You ask directly. Are you a fiduciary? 100% of the time on every piece of advice you give me? Not just for certain accounts, not just sometimes, not just if the mood strikes. If the answer hedges, you have your answer. And there's other regulatory bodies and places online you can go and look this up to back it up. So don't just take their word for it. Do your research. At Sun Valley Wealth, the answer is yes, full stop, every day, because that's what it means to be full fiduciaries. We will answer your question unflinchingly because we know the answer. And we follow that up with our actions. And you are listening to Cover Your Assets with Logan and Dawn. And if this is resonating with you, call or text 480-CONSULT. 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Email us info@sunvalleywealth.com. 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Two options here. Left-hand side, you can book an appointment directly into our calendar, which is amazing, and we love that. You can do a Zoom, a phone call, or in-office, and on the right-hand side, just put some information in, send it to us, and we'll get back to you within 24 hours. Okay, so we're talking about the gap between what people expect from a financial advisor and what they actually get. Let's make this actionable, Dawn. So if someone's listening right now, and they're not sure their current advisor is doing the job, or a fiduciary, or doing something beyond what's just suitable for them and in their best interest, what are the first things they should ask?
1: Well, you mentioned the real first thing, Logan. Are they a fiduciary? So the answer should be yes. I'm a fiduciary in all the advice I give you all the times, as is Logan. If the answer is something like, oh, well, mostly, or it depends, or, well, the company I represent has a fiduciary license, or depends on the account, or I always have your best interest at heart. I don't need to be a fiduciary to have your best interest at heart. That is not the same thing. Get it in writing if you need to.
0: And question two, how do you get paid? This is one most people never ask. It's one of the most important things. Our clients ask us this. They know this. We're very transparent about how we get paid, and there's nothing wrong with it. This is our career. As long as we're doing the right thing and following the rules and the regulatory bodies, and most importantly, doing what's in the best interest of our clients. So is your advisor fee only, meaning they only earn what you pay them directly from their accounts if they're managed in the market, or are they fee-based? Which means they can also earn commissions or referral fees on products they recommend to you. Neither model's automatically wrong. Nothing's wrong with either, but you have a right to know. You deserve to know the incentive structure. If your advisor benefits financially from recommending a specific annuity or mutual fund, and there's nothing wrong with either of those products, so you know how we feel about mutual funds, but that's a conflict of interest you should be aware of. Doesn't mean they're doing anything wrong, but you have a right to know.
1: Absolutely. And question three, how often will we meet? And what will we talk about when we do, right? So what is the purpose of the meeting? Is there a real purpose? If the answer is once a year and we will review your portfolio, that's not enough. Too much happens in a year, folks. You can't check the compass once a year. A real retirement plan has moving parts. It's an action plan that changes every year and sometimes every quarter. So tax law, Medicare brackets, Social Security timing, RMDs, the rules, beneficiary designations, all these things you should be meeting at a minimum quarterly, and those conversations should touch all of it. Your income plan, are we on track? Do we need more income next quarter? Do we need less? If your advisor's not proactively bringing these topics to you, ask why.
0: And let me tell you what we actually do at Sun Valley Wealth, because I think it helps to have a concrete picture. Our clients get several meetings a year, as many as they need, and those are not performance review meetings. Those are planning meetings oftentimes. We're looking at your tax situation in context of your income. We're looking at your income plan. Does it match with what we projected 6 months ago, 3 months ago, 2 months ago? Do we need more money this month, this quarter? Do we need less? Your Roth conversion opportunities, your Medicare exposure, your estate documents. We coordinate with your CPA and your attorney. We own the whole picture. Because we're fiduciaries, we do not have a product shelf we're trying to move. We don't get paid more if you buy this versus that. Our incentive is aligned with yours, which is to have the most efficient, resilient retirement income plan we can build. And alignment matters. It changes a conversation from what can I sell you to what you actually need. Here's the bottom line. The survey data we opened with, only 2 in 5 Americans satisfied with their financial advice. That is not a surprise to anyone in this business because most people are getting that investment management when they need planning. There's a real difference, and we are giving you that opportunity right now. We are opening the phone lines for the first 10 callers for that no cost, no obligation, comprehensive and fiduciary review. We can do that via Zoom, via phone call, or you can come into our beautiful office in North Scottsdale. It does not matter what part of the state or country you are in. We can help you the same. First, we're going to look at your statements and we'll help you figure out what it's costing you to work with your current plan or advisor, not only in fees, in fund fees, but we're going to look at lost opportunities and the lack of planning and how that can cost you dearly in retirement. We're going to do an asset allocation assessment. Does your risk tolerance match what you're invested in? Has anyone looked at that in 20 years, or are they going off of a risk tolerance questionnaire from 1995? We're going to do a deep dive on Social Security. We'll help you figure out with your numbers when it might be best to start taking those benefits. We'll coordinate that with your spouse's strategy as well. And if you're already taking those benefits, how best to maximize that money. And finally, we'll create that customized lifetime income plan projected decades into the future. We are not going to kill you off at 85. We're going to run through the tape and we'll show you our plan for you not to outlive your money in retirement and to leave a legacy if that matters to you. All of this, no cost, no obligation. 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Let us know and you can take advantage of our deeply discounted price when you get in touch. 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Don, how can they get in touch with us?
1: 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Well, great show. 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
2: 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Any comments regarding safe and secure investments and guaranteed income streams refer only to fixed insurance products. They do not refer in any way to securities or investment advisory services. 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By contacting Sun Valley Wealth, you may be provided information regarding the purchase of insurance products. Information presented on this program is believed to be factual and up to date, but we do not guarantee its accuracy and it should not be regarded as a complete analysis of the subjects discussed. Discussions and answers to questions do not involve the rendering of personalized investment advice, but are limited to the dissemination of general information. A professional advisor should be consulted before implementing any of the options presented.
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7: 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It is not intended to predict the performance of any specific investment and is not a solicitation or recommendation of any investment strategy.
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9: Here we are, your hosts, Anthony Correo and J.R. 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And we're taking time out of our day to bring you stuff you're not hearing on those other financial radio shows. We're aware the last thing you need is another money show, but we appreciate you being here. And no special guests, no surprises, just me and JR and our buddy Sam this year, or week, or month, or whatever today is. Good intro.
10: You're not really sure where you are ever, Anthony, are you? Today is the 3rd of September as we record, and I know this is new for this show, but we have a lot to get to, so I'm going to try to get busy today, and I'm going to try to cover everything I have for us today, because it's all important. So the shout outs, I want to give a big shout out to Rick Kreiberg. So if you tuned in to last, what are you reading, a map, Anthony? What are you doing over there? So
9: yes,
10: if you tuned in last week and you heard something different, that was our buddy Rick, who is the founder and CEO of Veterans Affinity. We had a lot of positive feedback. We had one, you know, we're always honest. So if somebody didn't like the show, we want to hear that too. We have one that the person actually put it in writing to me. Would you too, Sam, one and only Sam Davis? Anthony, would you like me to read this? It's not too long, but he definitely was not in favor of the show. So let me read this real quick. When you are supporting a good cause, that's great. If there's no information or importance for 90% of your audience, limit it to 10 to 15 minutes max. After 10 minutes or so, I started fast forwarding to find when he was done. And on to the next segment. Well, I got to the end and he was still talking. If I listened to it live and waited that whole time, hoping for more, this would be more of a BITCH out session, telling you how you stole an hour of my life. Man, this person needs some help. So, and he knows who he is. We talk regularly. So disclaimer, I didn't listen to the whole show, so maybe you got to something relevant. Wow. My point, half your show should have some relevance. What I personally sign on to hear. Take my 2 cents and throw it out the window, because that's probably not worth half that much. That was what was sent to me. I replied, wow, you suck. Send. That was my reply. And then I decided to put a real reply. And I said that that was the most articulate, intelligent, well thought out text I've had on the show. So
9: I was a good point, but also I know that wasn't for everybody, but it is important. I mean, you are a veteran, so I know it's really important to you. So I know it was important to some other people to hear it, because we had people reach out to us because they couldn't get a hold of Rick. I guess his email was down and his voicemail box is full. I didn't realize how busy he was all the time. So, but they reached out. They wanted to talk to him. So it helped some people, I should say. Yeah. So.
10: And the other thing is, we are on 960 The Patriot. So who is a big part of our listening audience? I mean, Anthony, we met a bunch of them. They're retirees. A lot of them are veterans. So it was relevant to people. And you know what? The thing is, we need to spice it up once in a while. You can't just listen to Anthony every single week and not get a little burned out. So I thought it was good. So, and the caller made a valid point. 2 weeks ago, we had Mark Burr on, but we only had Mark on for half the hour. So maybe that is the answer on guests that are more niche, whatever the word is. So I love that text. Thank you so much. I'm not even going to say the guy's name because you wouldn't believe his name anyway. Like, what parent would name their child this guy's name? So anyway, but I do love this guy. I mean, he is one of the favorite people I've met in my life, other than Sam and Anthony, of course. Anyway, moving on. One quick shout out to one of our loyal listeners. We talk periodically. It's a young lady named Betsy. And Betsy, I mean, her feedback, I mean, the conversation we have are good. She asked me to reach out to her. So I'll be doing that, hopefully today. So actually, Betsy, by the time you hear this, you will have talked to me, because we're recording on Thursday and you'll hear this on Saturday. So, moving right along, I'm going to get to mostly financial things today on purpose. And by the way, Anthony, you said I'm a veteran. That is true. And we only have 2 more Desert Storm trading card packs. So unless one of them contain Saddam Hussein, I'm hoping one of you two becomes a future veteran, because you need to get, one of you needs to enlist. Actually, you both have college
9: degrees.
10: Didn't
9: they just bump up the enlistment age from like 35 to 42? Is that an official thing, or is that a rumor?
10: No, I heard something to that effect. I didn't vet or verify, because I really don't know.
9: You're so much older and you don't have to worry about it?
10: I have to worry about it big time. They can call me back. They won't send me to any kind of a battle zone, but maybe they'll backfill me at Luke Air Force Base so somebody else can go fight. Who knows? I think once you've served in the military, there's some loophole. They could recall you. I think it's called recall. So I don't know. Let's see here. So we have, this is a great point. Sam, I just looked at the board. We have 200 plus episodes that we have online for free. So go listen to another one. So we've all agreed that you suck. Okay. Moving on. As long as we're on the Desert Storm trading cards, do you mind if we pop one open real quick? This was Sam's idea. I thought it was wonderful, but it's nearing the end. So we're going to find something else to do start next week. So what do we have this week? Come on, please, please. We have military asset. We have a F-117 stealth fighter. Pretty cool. We have a map reading. I just saw Anthony reading a paper map a few minutes ago. We have something to do with map. Whoa, look at this. We have president. We have government, president, and cabinet. I believe that's Dick Cheney and George Bush. So this is our third time seeing Bush. Is that Dick Cheney or Lon Cheney? That's one creepy looking old man. I think that's Lon Cheney, not Dick Cheney. Didn't Dick Cheney shoot like somebody, or somebody shot Dick Cheney? We have geography. Hey, instead of Finland or France, we actually have the United States. That had a big part in this whole thing. So that's good that we have that. We have more geography. This time we have Pakistan. I'll buy that. I think Pakistan has been an ongoing part of that whole conflict. We have a military asset. We have a Black Hawk. Super cool. Black Hawk delivering a couple Jeeps. So I really like that. We have a military skill. which is teamwork. What is it that Sam says to us to pep us up and prep us for every show? Teamwork is dream work, or something like that. We have a leader. We have Javier Perez de Cuellar. Not familiar. Probably should have been. Not. Didn't really care. We have government. We have the Canadian system. So this is bad. We've got one more card and it's not Saddam. So you guys have one more chance. So we have Canadian government. Real quick, while I'm showing you Canada, new tariffs start on September 8th. So if you're one of our Canadian listeners, if you're a snowbird or whatnot, new tariffs are beginning. Do you two want to know what to do between now and the 8th? Run to your local Sam's Club or Costco or BJ's or whatever you have, Sam, in Atlanta. Toilet paper. They expect toilet paper. This is going to remind you of 2020 to go up by 25 to 50% right after the tariffs kick off. The tariffs will probably be stopped. It'll probably be a taco effect. But anyway, so toilet paper is
9: supposed to go up. Or people could buy a bidet and then they don't have to worry about toilet paper.
10: That is true. So Anthony, excellent point. If you remember 2020 and there were shortages, that's where the problem is. It's not the cost as much as the availability. So last card of the day. I'm sorry to say it's geography. This one is Israel. So that's kind of relevant today too. You know, we're in several different, hot zones around the country. One of them being Israel. Don't forget about that. And, Ukraine, Russia, that's still going on. The Iranian thing is heating back up. So there's a lot of tension. We are going to get to a story in a little bit here about China and Russia. So that's kind of terrifying. But to get into some financial matters to start out. Are you watching SpaceX? You know, there were big buzz around SpaceX recently. That thing's moving. Sam, I need to start watching what Sam's a genius. This is great. Sam put, I'll just use 25 to 50% less. So good for you. Sam's going to be using leaves and phone book pages, but less toilet paper. So it's funny. I've got such ADD and stuff. I just notice things and I stop everything I'm doing. So SpaceX, it's moving. So a lot of the people that, you know, were wondering if they should get it. We'll never ever give you any stock recommendations on the show. We cannot do that. There was a big buzz around it. Month and a half ago. So look into it. If you were wondering, it's moving. Same as Bitcoin. Bitcoin is up, what, $81,000 a coin again? So when it was $124,000 last October, And people, you know, they wanted it. Then it got down to what, 68, I don't know, whatever it was here recently. Now it's back to 80. So get ready to start dialing up your broker and popping into Bitcoin again. It's rising. XRP up to $140 something this morning. So hang on to the cryptocurrencies. They're coming. One other one that I watched, Facebook. I'm sure you heard on Capitol Hill, Zuckerberg, you know, Facebook, Meta, they basically had to justify, you know, why they exist for anybody under 18 or 21. And they couldn't. So they got fined $17 billion. Billion with a B. I guess that billion with a B doesn't hold any weight anymore. We always have got to work with trillions.
9: Wait,
10: now.
9: Why?
10: Because basically they said it was harming young people. So the government, who I guess they can fine whoever they want. The government basically has taken $17 billion. It's presumably...
9: That seems like an overreach. Because don't get me wrong, I deleted my Facebook. I hate Facebook. I don't think it serves a purpose for under 18 either, but I don't also think the government can just come in and say, we don't agree.
10: Welcome,
9: we're going to fine you a ton.
10: Welcome to a small government mindset. Good to hear you say that. I also don't think the government should be able to. It's a free market society. If your parents can't monitor their own kids, it's not the government's job. So I agree. This will be what I hear. This will be the largest, I'm sorry, second largest government, you know, overreach settlement in history. First being big tobacco. So, and I know Arizona is one of the states that got a bunch of that money. So we, Arizona is supposed to get something like, I don't know, $200 million out of this Facebook settlement, but we'll see. I'm guessing I'll never see any of it. And I'm sure my child was harmed by Facebook. Hey, Zuck, if you're listening, my child was personally harmed. Actually, I'm harmed too, because I can't even go to the restroom without bringing my phone. And I'm going to blame a lot of that on you. So Facebook, that's weird. And then, of course, the first thing that I noticed after that was announced, stock goes up. It's insane. I mean, this world is so crazy. Good news is bad news. Bad news is good news. You know, a company gets a fine of that magnitude, you would think the stock would at least take a breather. Now, of course not. And by the way, I just pulled up the old stock on my phone, the little app I have. The Dow Jones today is up right now. It is up 578 points. So, and I'm always curious what makes the market move. It was up 600 points a little while ago. So I took a quick peek on the old internet and what I found, let's see here. Why, you know, this Grok or ChatGPT or whatever these things are, I'm starting to adapt. I'm starting to be really in favor of data centers, flock cameras, robotics, AI, because I'm starting to understand. It's so quick. All you do, and you can phrase it however you want. I'm like, why is the stock market going up? I didn't put today. I didn't put the date. I didn't put, boom, it shoots articles to me. Stock market today, Dow rises on Fed comments. Fed comments, treasury yields retreat after Fed Governor Waller remarks. That's from Market Watch, Wall Street, da, da, da. Here's another one. Fed's Waller says central bank's next rate move depends on upcoming inflation report. So the one, Anthony, you used to talk about this. You're like, and I think it was mostly about Trump. You're like, whenever somebody talks, that means the market's going to pop. Yes. That's where we are. When we've said to you that the financial markets are riddled with manipulation, here's a great example. Company fundamentals be damned. PE ratios be damned. Waller came out. Anthony, Sam, do either of you know who Waller is? One of the Fed geniuses? You know how I always kind of make fun of the Treasury and the Fed? Because like with the Federal Reserve, they're not federal and they don't have no reserves. And these Treasury people have no idea what they're doing. Maybe, Waller, so maybe these people, maybe they were relevant in the 70s or 80s. When the debt was not so insurmountable and the Fed used to manipulate rates up or down, it could change things. You raise rates enough and the economy is going to cool off. That's just simple economics 101. You lower rates enough, you're going to spur growth. But right now, we have one heck of a problem. They lowered rates in the last couple of years. What, 9 times? Anthony, we watched that stuff because we're in the financial world. There were 9 times, I think, they lost. And rates went up. So don't tell me the Fed and the Treasury and these people have any relevance or value anymore. They have one trick, and we have brought this up for years. They're going to print more money. Quantitative easing. I don't care if they change the terminology, which they're in the process of doing right now. That's all they have. We're 40 trillion in debt. And the only thing they have is two. And we're intervening to save the bond market. If you're not watching the bond market, you need to be right now. If you're financially savvy at all, you need to see this because the bond market is imploding. And somehow we are intervening in the Japanese yen, the Nikkei 225. Their financial market doing great, just like the Dow. So I just want you to know. And my whole thing, well, that's great. I have a 401k. It's going up, you know, but Jerry, you can't be right that we're at the end of the world reserve currency. We're not at the end of the fiat dollar because my 401k. Oh, and football. Football starts what, week or two. So Rome is burning behind the scenes. I honestly believe that we are going to have a market meltdown the likes of which we have never seen. What is going to be the trigger? They prop it up so hard. And they, obviously, people listening to this show, you're hearing one person's opinion. Do I know all this stuff? How would I know? I don't have a crystal ball. I'm barely even intelligent enough to put my shoes on the right feet. But I can tell you, as much research as I do on global debt and bonds and derivatives and anything I can, like a little financial sponge, nothing makes sense. I've told people for a long time, I am not an optimist. Really, Jared? I am not a pessimist. I am a realist. And I'm just telling you right now, the economy is on life support. The credit card debt, 1.2 something trillion, the highest it's ever been in history. Auto loans, subprime auto loans, private credit. Everything is off, and yet my 401k is up. Oh, that's good. That's perfect. You know what a bunch of the stuff is in your 401k? If you haven't looked in a while, you got your target date 2045, so you're sitting pretty. You know what a lot of it is? NVIDIA, Oracle, Meta, who just got fined $17 billion and their stock went up. You're very heavy in certain sectors. You're not as diversified as you think. So if, God forbid, we have another tech bubble burst, and it's an AI bubble this time, you better watch your stuff. You better be watching your stuff, or you better have an advisor that's helping you watch your stuff. You just better have a plan. So the old buy low, sell high. What should you be doing right now? All time high records this year, one after the other with the markets, and do whatever you see fit. I'm just shouting at you because things are going to give. And I was here for 2000. I was here on 9/11 when a plane hit a building. I was here for 2008. I remember the psychology of my job. I remember the conversations I had. Anthony's been in the office over 8 years and hasn't had to have any of those conversations. COVID was just a blur. It was fast and furious, and it was over in 31 days. So Anthony hasn't had to see the psychology of a market correction of any size. He will. I mean, it's not going to go on forever. Again, my opinion, but he will. So 9/11, speaking of that, the anniversary for 9/11 is coming up, what, a couple weeks? I mean, this is the third. So let's see, 11, I carry the 6, 2. So you know what I'm saying? It's coming up soon. Be aware of your surroundings. You know, I mean, I don't know. It's the 25-year anniversary. So it's a milestone anniversary of a terrorist attack. You know, there could be problems. I don't know. And I did watch. I know this is not a political show, but some of it is just like unreal. Like, you can't make this up. I watched Kathy Hochul videos this week. The governor of New York, a couple of weeks before 9/11, it was this past weekend, speaking to some groups wearing a hijab. So, Anthony, I've asked you to look up Angie Nixon. You know, I've given you a couple names, Hassan Piker. I'm just saying the demographics are changing. The government's changing. And something like, if we, God forbid, had a terrorist attack on this soil to commemorate 9/11's 25th anniversary, that could be the black swan to get the markets to have some problem. So be awake. So toilet paper's rising. Isn't it nice that Rick or Mark Burr is not here this week? I'm back. So welcome to it. A few other general things. I used to make fun of the strategic oil reserve and lack of filling it under Biden. I'm going to bring it up again. I don't care if it's Biden. I don't care if it's Trump. We are at the lowest point on the strategic oil reserve since 1982, I read this week. I didn't vet and verify and look for other sources because I know it's been being tapped. So just so you know, if we do have a problem with this country, I'm not sure what we're going to do about it. Before I get all the way away from politics, either of you, Anthony, Sam, have either of you heard from Mitch McConnell? We haven't brought that up in a few weeks. I mean, Mitch McConnell, he's still in office, right? He's still one of our representatives, our leaders. Maxine Waters, remember Mad Maxine Waters? I understand, if it's true, that she is in an Alzheimer's facility and she has not vacated her post as one of my leaders. So I don't know. Can Maxine... Can Mitch, can they still vote on matters of importance in our country? If so, I don't know.
9: I love that corporations let go of their staff because of old age and incompetence, but we keep electing people that are, you know, one foot in the grave.
10: Yep. That's why I believe the pendulum, the next swing, I'm frightened to say this more for you guys than me. I think we're going to get younger people. And I look at the younger people running for office and it ain't, it's the DSA. I mean, I hate to say this. And Sam, you are correct. They are voted in by their peers and, you know, the golden rule, whoever has the gold makes the rules. These people are never going to vote themselves term limits. They're never going to vote themselves an age cutoff where you can no longer serve like the military does, as you mentioned earlier. They're just going to sit there and, you know, cheat us and ride that gravy train until it ends. You know, I guess the good news is it's about ready to end. So, the debt ceiling, brought that up a couple weeks ago. The debt ceiling is supposed to be in what, 28 or whatever days from now, end of September. I heard that through the House, none of this makes it to the mainstream news. So luckily, if you're listening, you have us to make sure we remind you of all the things going on. Apparently it's going to be averted. Can you imagine? Country that's $40 trillion in debt is about to start printing and buying our own bonds because nobody else wants them. Everybody else is dumping their bonds and the debt ceiling is going to be averted and then it's going to be okay until like December. Sam pulled up the national debt. You know, make sure you make your way to usdebtclock.org. We are now at $40,110,536,000. It's unreal. The Anthony brought up the federal debt to GDP ratio a few weeks ago. Yeah, I'll give you an example. In 1980, some of our listeners, you probably remember 1980. I was a sophomore in high school. It was 34.66%. meaning our debt was a third of our GDP. It is now, oh, and that's the next one, 2000. 2000 wasn't that long ago. It was shortly before 9/11. So 2000, it was 56.37%. Guess what it is now? 122.73%. If you don't know what that means, it means our debt is 20 something percent higher than what we're worth. Think about your credit card. If you owed, I'm sure people understand what I'm saying. We're in trouble. And again, I'll bring it up again because it hasn't happened yet. So it's never going to happen. The BRICS nations are getting rid of us. Iran, I'll try to get to this later, is one of my less important articles. Iran is joining the BRICS nations banking system as we speak. They're in the joining up process. So I don't know. I mean, we'll see what happens. I need to calm myself down because it's almost break time and I have to get to these articles. I will tell you one thing. If you're confused because the bond yields are rising, if you're confused why, I don't know how to get, I'm going to read something to you that I got from ChatGPT. A rise in bond yields typically indicates that the price of the bonds are falling. That's the part that seems to confuse people when I talk to them. They're like, how can bond yields rise if the prices fall? So that's what this is addressing, which can happen when investors expect higher interest rates or inflation. This can affect borrowing costs and overall economic conditions. Bond yield refers to the return an investor can expect to earn from a bond. It is typically expressed as a percentage of the bond's face value. Okay, this gets a little bit deeper and deeper.
9: You want me to explain it?
10: Can you explain it so it's real easy to understand?
9: So there's an inverse relationship. If bond rates go, if the yields and interest go up, then the bond values go down. So if a bond was paying 4% a year ago, right. So they've already been released. So now if you're going to buy it, you're going to buy it on the secondary market and new bonds issued today are at 6%. Then why would I give you face value for an old bond paying 4% when I can buy something new at 6%? So you have to buy it at a discount to make it worthwhile. So as rates go up, the value of old bonds go down. In theory, you know, if you hold it to maturity, it's going to earn its interest. You're going to get, you know, whatever you put in back, plus the interest. But for a secondary market, why would I buy old stuff at lesser interest when I can buy new stuff at higher interest? So if you want to offload, if you have old bonds with lower interest rates, you have to sell them at a discount. That's what that means.
10: That was beautiful. And then the bond 101, when you buy a stock, you're buying ownership in the country, in the company. You've got voting rights. When you buy a bond, you're loaning money to the company. There's some simple concepts, but right now the bond market is in deep, deep, you know what, worse than the stock market, but the stock market will generally have problems too. We're at break time. So let's do this. Let's take a break. Come back. I did just get a text from Mitch McConnell. So I guess he's okay. I'll read it to you right after the break. So stick around for that. If you want to sit down with us, we'd love to offer you a second opinion on your finances. If you've got an old 401k sitting there that you haven't looked at in a while, we'd be glad to go over it with you, see if it's where it should be. Anything you need. If you need asset-based long-term care, if you're one of our listeners in your 40s through 90s, we can talk about that. So we're at 623-523-0444, or you can email team@anothermoneyshow.com. So, and don't forget our YouTube channel. We're sitting there around 700 subscribers. We can't seem to grow. We don't know how, but we do have, like 545,000 views of our videos. So it's a powerful channel for a little tiny guy. 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And we will be right back. Thank you so much for being with us.
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10: Welcome back to Another Money Show. Thank you so much for being with us. You know we greatly appreciate it. We 4.5 years, and we're still here every week. We've never not done a new show every week. Christmas, New Year's, doesn't matter. We do a new show every week. So thank you for supporting us. I mean, I just hope you know how much we appreciate it. Right before the break, I told you that I got a text from Mitch McConnell. I think that's who it's from. Let me read it to you. Civil disobedience is not our problem. Our problem is civil obedience. Our problem is that people all over the world have obeyed the dictates of leaders. Wow, Mitch, this is heavy. Millions have been killed because of this obedience. Our problem is that people are obedient all over the world in the face of poverty, starvation, stupidity, war, and cruelty. Our problem is that people are obedient while the jails are full of petty thieves, while grand thieves are running the country. That's our problem. Wow, this is really something that was sent to me. I'm not sure for sure that was Mitch, though. I'm going to have to plug in that word allegedly. Maybe it was Maxine Waters. I don't know. Maybe it was Ted Nugent. I don't know, but that's a pretty good read. So, let's move on. I've got a couple of things that are very important. I guess the first thing I want to talk to you about is my biggest fear. If I had to narrow it down, my biggest fear is if we had any sort of power grid failure. You know how over the 4 years I've kind of sprinkled in the fact that I went to a class on EMPs, electromagnetic pulse, and high altitude electromagnetic pulse. I went to a class on it, and this is going back about 15 years ago, and I couldn't believe what I was hearing, that the government is letting us be vulnerable. The government knows that our power grid is antiquated, mind you, 15 years ago, and they haven't done anything about it. Fast forward 15 years. And by the way, I retook that class 2 more times. One of my neighbors, a guy named John, he went with me. It was at a classroom at Cabela's, one of the ones he went to. I told him about it. I'm like, you have to hear this stuff. So yeah, crazy. And fast forward. And now when I think about, you know, we had open borders, so we don't know who's here. We're going to have a financial collapse. The real estate market's going to cycle, and you know, every bond market's going to completely implode like it's started. So there's a lot of bad news. I think the next political swing, we're taking a very, very serious chance that the DSA is going to be our next party, and that's scary. They're overrunning the Democratic Party. The Republican Party has no clue what to do. You know, Trump is going to try to lower beef prices between now and the midterms. And this is the beginning of September. So he's got 2 months to get gas prices under control, food prices under control. I don't think it's possible. So I, but my biggest fear, if we had any kind of a power grid failure. So about a month ago, we told you that, like, I don't know, 13 states had some issues with their water treatment plants or their water supply, you know, and I said, maybe that's a test. I don't know. Well, now I'm watching the substation, you know, issue around the world. I'll take you to Germany first. In Germany yesterday, or I'm sorry, 2 days ago, I guess it was, they had a couple transformers attacked. And at first they were like, well, it might have been, you know, people are shooting rockets. Apparently it was a big deal. I mean, these things were attacked. And so what didn't make it to the news, I'm always watching this country. I mean, I feel bad if you're German and you're in Germany and you're listening. I feel bad for you if you go without power. But we've had a couple states have some power interruptions here. So then on the 1st of September, apparently there was a company called Howard Industries. This is out of Laurel, Mississippi. They had a big fire. So could it be an accident? Yes. I remember when we talked about, you know, grain silos and food plants and, you know, we've talked about things before. Could it be an accident? Yes. I'm suspect because this company, Howard Industries, apparently they have 14 plants in this country and one of them just got completely obliterated. It started as a fire into explosions. Howard Industries, I read a little bit about them. They are a renowned company that specializes in the design, manufacturing, and distribution of electric transformers. With a rich history and decades of experience, Howard Industries has established itself as a leading provider of high-quality transformers and comprehensive service capabilities. Okay, here's the problem. We get about 80% of our transformers from overseas. Looking at you, China. We get about 80% of our transformers from overseas. So the estimate is it would take 2 to 3 years to get one here if any country would cooperate and help us. So Howard Industries in this country is extremely, extremely important. So, and I read a little bit about the fire. Says here, the fire broke out at the company's facility in Laurel, Mississippi after a paint booth caught fire next to a tanker truck carrying an explosive substance. All employees were evacuated and officials warned people to avoid the area as thick smoke rose and firefighters from across the country responded. I'm not going to read any more here because you get the idea. But when you don't hear this stuff on the main street news, you know, I mean, just yesterday there was a mass shooting in, where was it this time? In Minnesota, Minneapolis. And I didn't hear any, at least as of last night, I didn't hear anything on the news. You know, somebody send it to me so I could be awake and aware and nimble and watch it. The stuff with the transformers though, this could affect the entire country. So, and yes, if you're great, you got a Generac, you know, as long as there's no disruption with your propane feed or your source of energy that feeds the Generac, which feeds your house, you're fine. But if we had a nationwide power outage for any length of time, people are going to get real sketchy in a big hurry. What can you do about it? Not much. I would always say talk to your representatives. You know, I mean, reach out to people and say, what are you doing about this? You know, nobody seems to know about it. If they did, they might care. So my other thing, make sure that you have food and water in your house. I know, conservative financial planner, you know, saying this stuff to you. Make sure you have a solar generator or two. Make sure you do some things to at least, you know, so you don't die. I mean, at least make sure you can run your cell phone. There's all kinds of stuff available. We've talked about water bladders for your tub. It's called a water bob. You can buy flashlights that are solar. And they have a little port to charge your phone. Make sure you have a hand crank radio. I mean, just do some things to be safe. And then I guess I'll move on from that. But it frightened me. You know, the same day, Germany had an attack on two different major substations. And we have a big fire at one of these plants. So I'm watching it. That's all I'll tell you. Let's go back to bonds for a minute. I don't think we did justice to what kind of a problem we have. So some of what I've been reading about bonds. Here is something from a publication called QZ.com. And apparently the name of the source is Quartz. I found this on the 24th of August. The title, Treasury could tap its near 1 trillion cash account to fund bond buybacks. Well, we're 40 trillion in debt, so let me put that in the back of your mind as I read some of this. The U.S. Treasury is considering using its near $950 billion general account to help fund its recently announced bond buyback program, according to CNBC, citing two senior Treasury officials. The officials said the account is considered available for purchases on the off-the-run securities, but declined to specify how much, if any, would be used or when the announcement might come. I'll tell you when it's going to come in the next 2 weeks. The TGA. Did you know there was a TGA? Anthony, have you heard of that?
9: Nope.
10: No. I've been in this job for almost 30 years and I didn't know we had a TGA. So it's called the Treasury General Account. And it's got almost $1 trillion in it. If we're 40 trillion in the hole, or if Medicare and Medicaid and Social Security are struggling, how do we have this fund? And how did I not know of it? So let's see here. The prevailing expectation in markets was that the purchases would be paid for through new short-term bill sales, an approach best labeled as Treasury Twist during a CNBC appearance last week. Let's see here. The enlarged operations are set to run from September 9th through November 4th. Do either of you know when the midterms are? So this is odd. The timing is odd. So this article from Quartz found another one because they sourced CNBC. So I went to CNBC, see what they had to say on the same day. Bessent could tap near 1 trillion Treasury General Account. I'm still stunned. Because I've been in the job a long time and I had never known that we had a little rainy day fund. Let me read just a little of this one. Bessent in the CNBC interview called the operation a Treasury Twist, a reference to a government or Federal Reserve operation where long-term treasuries are bought and paid for with short-term issuance. That also implied that the short-term bonds would be sold. To whom? There are no buyers for our U.S. bonds. Using the TGA, they've even got an acronym for this, using the TGA could change that perception. The TGA is essentially the government's checking account, a rainy day fund of sorts held at the Federal Reserve. It's already funded with existing tax collections. Oh my gosh. Bessent told CNBC last week that the Treasury's intent was to get the market to focus on the fundamentals and not trade the headlines during a quiet period in a thin market. So we're trying to keep the market in equilibrium. What on earth did I just read? So the Fed that has no power other than to buy, print, make things out of thin air is going to juggle this. Okay. Now do the stock market. I don't know. I found that interesting that I had never heard of the TGA and now it's going to be part of our getting more out of money. So you want to hear something crazier? I'm going to go from that to an article I got on the 22nd of August from the End Time Headlines. But wait, Phil Swift, there's more. So now for something even crazier. Trump suggests he can use the military on bond markets. If we have to use that, we will. Do you want me to read that title again or just dig into it a little bit?
9: Say that again.
10: Yeah, let me say it again. This is from End Time Headlines. I urge you to look this up, 22nd of August, because I can't make this stuff up. I would have made something less creepy up. So Trump suggests he can use the military on bond markets. If we have to use that, we will. No new wars. Trump, you did say that. President Donald Trump raised the prospect of deploying the U.S. military as a last resort tool to intervene in the bond markets, delivering the striking remark during a brief exchange with reporters on Friday afternoon. According to a report from Mediate, I've never heard of that, the president made the comments while taking questions on the tarmac before boarding Air Force One. the discussion centered on Treasury Secretary Scott Bessent's recent efforts to push down rising yields on long-term government debt. He's not done a very good job. It's still rising. Just days earlier, the Treasury Department had surprised financial markets, surprise, by announcing plans to at least double its purchases of longer-term bonds beginning next month. You're going to have to explain all this to me, like I'm a fourth grader. You're going to have to explain to me how a country that is in multiple wars has a GDP of 20% higher than what it's worth, that's $40 trillion in debt on the books, and that's not the underfunded and unfunded liabilities, such as

intervention is our military, and if we have to use that, we will. The comments left open questions about the scope of tools the administration is prepared to employ. I want to hear that too, really bad. Bissent had appeared on CNBC the previous day to highlight what he described as a big toolkit available for stabilizing the bond market. A big toolkit. Tell me one. Apparently outside of the military, and printing more money. I'm lost. Though he stopped short of listing the specific measures under consideration. Aha! After Trump's remarks, it remained unclear whether the president and his treasury secretary were operating from the same set of options. I don't know. I've never heard anybody talk about the TGA before this week. I've never heard, or the last couple weeks, I've never heard anybody talk about using the military in this country to change bond rates. I don't know how they would do that. How would they do that? I mean, Anthony, if you have any guesses, every week I find new stuff for people listening. And once in a while, I am shocked myself. And today is a little bit of a shocker to me. So, the only thing I can even think is that they know we're going to default. They know. Our bond rating is going to go to junk bond. They know we're done. They know we have to go to a digital currency. You know, the Genius Act. What's the new one? There's a new one. I don't remember the name. I've got an article, but I'm not going to dig through things. It's over. It's game over. When do we see the dollar fail? Not tomorrow, not Wednesday. Well, maybe a Friday after 5 o'clock Arizona time would be good, especially holiday week, because then by Tuesday morning we'll be okay. I don't know. I'm just dumbfounded. What do you think, Anthony? Am I overreacting, or is there any possible? Oh, I know where I was going with that. The only thing I can think of that would tie the military to the bond market collapsing, that when the housing market screeches to a halt, which it's doing now. By the way, the other part of that long-term bond issue, if you have credit card debt, you know, after COVID, credit card interest rate debt, you know, rates went way up. If you were sitting at 23%, 28%, hang on, because apparently you can go higher, because these long-term rates, they're going to hurt people with car loans, people shopping for a car, people with mortgages, people shopping for mortgage. Hang on. You know, right now the interest rates went from like 6.67 on the average 30-year to 6.8 or something the last week or two. So hang on. I don't think that's going to help the housing market. I feel bad for mortgage lenders and people, but sorry. Realtors, that sort of thing. So, the only thing I can think of, man, I'm very scattered today. I saw a squirrel and I chased it. So the only thing I can think of when all of this comes tumbling down, you know, on the Friday after five, when there's panic, you know, the following week, when it sinks into people that we really are going to have a new currency, they're going to have to, you know, martial law it. It's all I can put together. They're going to have to say, stay in your house. We're going to make an orderly transition. You know, they love their words, orderly transition to the new currency. That's all I can figure out. Pardon me, Anthony, if you come up with anything else, I'm all ears, because this one threw me for a loop. Should we move on? We still have a few minutes left. Let's go to another article. I already addressed this earlier, but let's talk about it for a second. This is from the End Time headlines on August 13th. If you're noticing, these articles are all older because the last 2 weeks we had special guests. So I did less of my article gathering. I will start on that again for next week. So this is from the End Time headlines on the 13th of August. Iran looks to ramp up economic alliance with BRICS nations as war with U.S. drags on. Mind you, this was the 13th. So this was, you know, more than 2 weeks ago. It's gotten way worse over the last 10 days. So this is likely alive and well. Iran is moving to deepen its economic ties with the BRICS bloc by joining the group's new development bank. A step Tehran is taking as its conflict with the United States and Israel stretches into its 6-month and places mounting. That war, apparently it's becoming less transitory, huh? like the inflation. It's a little less transitory than we thought, and places mounting strain on the Iranian economy. According to a report from CNBC, Iran's central bank governor, Abdul Nasser Hamadi, announced Thursday that the country is set to become a member of the BRICS New Development Bank. Hamadi, whatever, is currently in India ahead of next month's BRICS summit.
Iranian.

0: in-state media reported. The BRICS grouping, originally formed by Brazil, Russia, India, China before South Africa joined, has expanded in recent years to include Iran, Egypt, Ethiopia, Saudi Arabia, the United Arab Emirates, and Indonesia. Additional nations participate as partner countries. It is our next world reserve currency. Most likely going to be the BRICS bloc. That's probably who's next, so it's not going to be us. Anything else important here? The New Development Bank was created by the original BRICS members to finance infrastructure and sustainable development projects in emerging and developing economies. The reason this bank part is important to me, we've talked about the unit, the currency. We've talked about these countries buying gold, repatriating gold they had in different places, you know, that sort of thing. So it's going to be a financial takeover of the globe is what I think. China remains Iran's largest trading partner and has purchased the vast majority of its oil exports in recent years, though it is unclear how that relationship has evolved since the conflict began. So, I mean, China and Russia are partners to Iran. You know, Russia just kind of squared off with us a little bit further, like a week and a half ago, saying, yeah, they're giving supplies to Iran. They're partners. They're strategic partners. So, I mean, are we sure we can then win this one? I mean, I'm a little bit frightened that we're not going to be able to.
1: Well, how do you judge who wins? Because it's not a true war.
0: Well, who wins is if we're completely isolated and we have a new currency and all of our systems collapse and the government needs to use the military to make sure we don't go into Venezuela's type civil war and there's not a power grid failure. And winning right now, I don't know if there's any winning or losing. I mean, the entire world is sketchy. I don't know who's winning and losing. You know, I mean, I'm focused on the $40 trillion debt. I'm focused on the stock market's ridiculous exuberance. I'm focused on a lot of things, you know, financially. But I think winners and losers are going to come more into play in this world. This country, our country, and I'm making a sweeping generalization. I realize this. Our country is so asleep, so dumbed down, the education system for decades. The college experience has been all about telling you to make sure your parents know you're wrong. It's about everything's changed and it's not making us smarter. We're fat, lazy, instant gratification. If your Netflix is down, we talked about a month ago and you don't have Doritos, you're going to rise up. Why don't you rise up when we're not buying substations now proactively from China or whoever will sell them to us still? Why aren't we buying it now? Well, we don't have the money. JR, you said we're $40 trillion in debt. Well, how did we have $180 billion to put into Ukraine, you know, the last 4 years? We're only broke when we want to be broke. You know, how do we have money to put up flock cameras on every corner on 111th Avenue? We have money when we want to. The school system is broke. They didn't pass a bond, so the teachers aren't going to get raises. We're always broke when people want us to be broke. But we always have money for things we want to. So, you know, like endless wars. I mean, that was
1: well said.
0: Thank you. I appreciate that. That's one of the rare compliments I've gotten from Anthony. So I think I'm going to drop my pen. I don't have a mic that is detachable, so I just did a pen drop. I'm not sure where to go this week, Anthony. I know we only have a couple more minutes. I can tell you, if people are listening and any of this piques their interest, we're always willing to send you a link to the episode. You know, some of the people that reach out to me, they don't know how to do podcasts. So I'll be glad to share the link with you. You know, we have people that want to know more about the articles I read. I'll send them to you. There's a reason I capture them. I keep them. I print them out what I need for the show and then I can forward them. So, with that said, I guess I'm going to turn over to Anthony. But this, as you listen to this on Friday afternoon on your favorite podcast, like Amazon or Google or Spotify or whatever, or if you're listening at 5 a.m, Betsy, on a Saturday or noon, have a great, I just told you the whole world's ending and we're, you know, 9/11 is coming up, but do have a good, safe, happy, relaxing, fun Labor Day weekend. I hope you have a good long weekend. Make sure you buy a truck, buy a mattress. You'll see a lot of those commercials. So have a good one. We'll see you next week. Anthony, let me stop talking now.
1: All right. Well, that's it for this week's show. 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That number again is 623-523-0444. 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Happy Labor Day.
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0: I think we can all agree, losing money sucks. 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What about the dot-com bubble? 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
4: Foundations of Freedom, a look at America's founding principles and the leaders who shaped our nation.
5: Ronald Reagan understood that preserving liberty required more than defending it. It had to be taught. In his 1989 farewell address, Reagan warned America about the danger of losing its national memory. If we forget what we did, we won't know who we are. Reagan understood that a free nation cannot preserve principles its people no longer understand. Every generation must learn why America's freedoms matter, understand the sacrifices that secured them, and accept the responsibilities that come with self-government. Liberty cannot be simply inherited. It must be intentionally passed from one generation to the next. Because when we fail to teach the meaning of freedom, we eventually lose the will to preserve it. So, are we preparing the next generation merely to inherit liberty, or teaching them why it is worth preserving?
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8: News this hour from Town Hall, I'm Mary Rose. The U.S. military says it disabled two Iranian oil tankers and destroyed a third after Iranian missiles targeted U.S. Navy warships. No American personnel were injured. America's job market showed renewed strength last month as employers added 162,000 jobs, beating the sluggish hiring pace seen in recent months and underscoring the resilience of the U.S. economy.
9: The unemployment rate remained at a low 4.1%, a sign that businesses continue to hire and invest despite economic headwinds. The solid jobs report offers further evidence that the economy remains on firm footing and gives the Trump administration and Republicans in Congress a strong economic message heading into the midterm elections. Pickups in manufacturing and construction industry, long championed by President Trump, were key drivers of the job growth. Restaurants, bars, and hotels also posted substantial gains, suggesting continued consumer confidence and business growth. Bernie Bennett, Washington.
8: The legal jostling continues ahead of the November midterm elections, as Richard Boyd reports.
10: Missouri officials are urging the Supreme Court to allow new congressional boundaries designed to give Republicans a potential additional House seat. The state's top court says the existing districts must be used in November and has ordered a statewide vote on the replacement map. The dispute is part of a broader redistricting campaign. Missouri law sets Tuesday as the deadline for changes in the November ballot. Richard Boyd reporting.
8: Vice President J.D. Vance says that inflation figures show the Federal Reserve should cut its benchmark interest rates. He told reporters at the White House Friday, quote, "We feel quite confident that if you look at the inflation numbers, that it's proper and responsible for the Federal Reserve to lower." More on
6: 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Retirement strategies that worked 5 years ago could leave your life savings wide open to financial disaster today. 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
13: 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Yes, you will reach me, not an assistant. Today, I'm going to cover why this is the best time in 40-plus years to consider an annuity or transfer your existing annuity. The reason I'm doing this is because so many of you have reached out to me. There's been a tremendous amount of interest, questions, misconceptions. A prospective client recently did an AI analysis on annuities, and I wanted to address the factual information, some of the missing information and misconceptions from that AI analysis, and many questions that I get on a consistent basis. This is going to be the type of show that if you have any interest in learning more about annuities or having a greater understanding, you might want to take notes. If you email me at ference@yourpersonalbank.com, I will send you a copy of this show and or the transcript, if you prefer, that you can have for yourself or pass on to anyone that you think may have an interest. Before I go into why this is the golden era of fixed assets, some of the best index and income annuities I have seen in my 27-year career are currently available, and why it's the best time in over 40 years, literally, to consider an annuity, or if you currently own annuity, why it's likely the best time to transfer it to increase returns. I want to give you a little bit of my background, not to brag, but just to give a little bit of credibility. As I stated before, this is now my 27th year in the financial world representing and selling annuity products. I have been a top 10 annuity producer nationally for some of the largest annuity companies in the country multiple years. I was an agency owner for over a decade. I have trained over 100 agents in my career. I've personally worked with well over 1,000 clients in my 27-plus year career. I was the former annuity rep for the American Medical Association for the state of Arizona for a couple of years. The AMA would send out invitations, and I would typically have about 20 physicians and their spouses attend a workshop. And my job was to educate them about annuities, life insurance products, and other asset protection methods that would benefit them financially. I got the very rare opportunity to be on a product design team and actually create an annuity product for a major insurance company. This product design team involved 3 agents. I was one of those 3, the head of product, the head actuary, and the chief legal officer of the company. It was about a 2-year process where we dug under the hood every detail about creating an annuity product from scratch. Not many people in the industry have had this experience. Even though I had already been a top annuity producer prior to this, it turned out to be a tremendous learning experience. Over that 2-year period, the 6 of us developing that brand new product from scratch, I got to understand every detail under the hood of how an annuity product operated, what were the strengths, what were the weaknesses, how to identify whether an annuity was likely to produce strong returns or not. Also, I was formerly chairman of the board of an FDIC-insured bank in formation, in which we, at our board meetings, often discussed annuity and other life insurance products as investment tools for our bank and future bank customers. I'm not sharing all this information to brag, stating it as a matter of fact and to establish some credibility. Frankly, there's very few people in this country that have more experience with index annuity products than myself. So again, this will be a great show to take notes, pass on to others, And if you do want a copy of this show or the transcript, email me at Ference@yourpersonalbank.com. This will also be posted on our website, yourpersonalbank.com. So let's get started. Why is this the best time in over 40 years to consider an annuity or transfer an existing annuity that you already own? The best index and income annuities I've seen in my 27-year career are currently available. The highest returns ever seen in my career. We have products that have averaged 7.5% to 15.5% average annual returns over the past 10 to 20 years. These are average annual returns over a decade period of time or longer. And yes, we have had clients who have received up to 27% returns in just 1 year. There are products with signing bonuses of up to 26%, some even higher, for people up to age 89 in most states. When I mention a signing bonus, I'm discussing a cash bonus, one that is credited and increases your account value day one, not an income bonus. Income bonuses do not increase the cash value or the account value of your annuity. They only increase the income value or the amount of income you can receive from your account. It's not money you can withdraw. Also, some of the highest guaranteed lifetime income products are available that I've seen in my career. There are 8, 9, 10% guaranteed annual income increases. It's known as a roll-up. So if you're looking to create a guaranteed lifetime income, you can fund one of these guaranteed lifetime income products and guarantee an increase in your income each year you defer by 8, 9, 10% per year. So if you're looking to maximize guaranteed lifetime income, a relatively small amount of money could generate a tremendous income down the road for you. Also, there are bonuses on income products, an upward of 45% available in most states. Again, it's not a cash bonus, it's an income bonus. I will delineate the difference even further. This brings up one of the most common misconceptions I run into, first and foremost. When someone is considering annuity or looking at it or asking questions, one of the first questions I have to ask is, what type of annuity are you referring to? Most people are not aware that there are over a dozen different types of annuities. There are fixed index or what I call growth annuities or guaranteed lifetime income, but there also are immediate multi-year guarantee annuities, fixed annuities, variables. There's hybrids of all these types of things. There's at least a dozen different types, and they're designed to do different things depending on your financial goals, what you want to accomplish, your stage of life, the accumulation phase. In other words, are you trying to maximize contributions and growth, or are you moving into or in the distribution phase? In other words, you want to maximize income for retirement, for example. These are very different things. Very different financial goals, and different tools fit those the best. Analogy I often like to share is, if you tell me that you want to hammer a nail and I hand you a saw, is it the saw's fault that it's not very good at driving nails? No, of course not. You have the wrong tool. A hammer is designed to drive nails, and if you want to cut wood, you need a good saw. It's not the tool's fault that it was not able to accomplish your goals or not nearly as efficiently as it should have. And one of the most common challenges that I see with people who happen to own annuities is they have the wrong type for their stated goal, or their financial goal has changed. Oftentimes, moving from accumulation when they're still working to retirement where they want to maximize income. It's not necessarily the tool's fault that it's not working properly or most efficiently for you. It's a bad fit. It's a round peg in a square hole. If you and I meet or you send me some information, I can quickly help you identify which tool is probably the most likely best fit for your particular financial goals. What I find in the vast majority of cases, most people are interested in the fixed index or growth annuities, as I call them, or guaranteed lifetime income annuities to guarantee income for life. I'm going to encourage you to stay tuned in the next segment, as I'm going to go into some specific details about these types of accounts. What are their strengths and what are their limitations? And lastly, I'll discuss some of the common questions, misconceptions, and an AI analysis that was done and sent to me by a recent prospective client. I believe you'll find this very informative and educational.
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13: 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And yes, you will reach me, not an assistant. Today we're discussing why this is the best time in over 40 years to consider an annuity, or if you happen to own one, to likely transfer your existing annuity to increase or maximize returns. I shared some of my background in the previous segment. This is my 27th year. I've been a top 10 producer nationally with some of the largest annuity companies in the country, multiple years. Been part of a product design team with a major insurance company in which we created a brand new product from scratch. I worked with the head actuary, head of products, chief of legal to create this product. I've been blessed with more experience and understanding of annuities just about most anybody you could probably meet. The goal of this show today is to educate and help people better understand what annuities are and what they are not, and to clear up any misconceptions. I also stated in the previous segment, there are many types of annuities: immediate, multi-year guarantees, fixed, variables, hybrids. But today I'm going to focus primarily on fixed index annuities, and we'll also touch on guaranteed lifetime income products. Now, what is an index annuity or growth annuity, as I refer to? One, it has strong upside potential gains. We have products of 7.5 to as high as 15.5 average annual returns over a decade plus. There's no downside market risk. The principal is guaranteed. If the index goes down, you don't lose. This is one very strong, valuable benefit to an index annuity. Also, once gains are locked in, they become new principal. Therefore, your account values never go down as you move forward and lock in those gains. Some products even allow you to lock in your gains at any time. This is an extremely beneficial feature. When we see a run-up in an index, you can lock it in. Also, with index annuities, all products, all companies benefit from tax-deferred growth. This means you pay taxes on the gains only when you withdraw funds. Therefore, you can defer taxes year to year if you choose. One of the most common misconceptions is that if you want guarantees, you have to give up strong returns. Nothing could be further from the truth. It is a myth. Now, annuities do suffer from the perception of poor performance. And the reason behind this is quite simple. For example, if you chose a stock and it happened to lose money, would you blame the entire stock market? Probably not. That would be silly. You chose a bad stock. I find it ironic how often people will have an experience with an annuity, have a poor result, and blame the entire industry. There are three primary reasons why people suffer from poor performance with index annuity products: caps and other limitations, poor performing indexes — they or their agent or advisor chose a poor performing index — and a low interest rate environment when they purchase the product. And this third and last is the one that's least understood by most people, including agents and advisors. How do you avoid poor performance? You want to work with an independent agent like myself. And the reason is simple. Having access to nearly every product available can ensure the best option for you. If an agent or advisor has a limited selection of products, they may or may not have the best product available. It's just that simple. And the industry tells us that about 10% of agents and advisors are independent. This means if you've met with or worked with an agent or advisor regarding an annuity product, there's a 90% chance, roughly, that you were offered or presented a limited selection of products. It's shocking how often I meet with someone who owns an annuity, and when I ask them a few questions, they share they were only shown one, maybe two products. I think that if you had that experience, that's a pretty likely tell that that agent or advisor has a limited selection of products. Now, granted, they may have some favorites, but if they cannot show you literally dozens of companies and hundreds of products available, most likely they're not independent. The first of two game-changing things that I do for my clients. If you meet with me, I will do a search based on your age, your state, and the amount you want to invest, and I will show you what is available. And most of the time, people are shocked to find out there are literally dozens of companies and hundreds of products available. 400 different products available to them. The response I get most often is, wow, I had no idea. We can then also take that search and sort it by various criteria. Time frame, typically products available from anywhere from as little as 3 years to as long as 15. Which products have the most upside potential gains? What's the highest bonus available? And various other criteria. Again, I will show you the search. I'll show you what I see. And it's very eye-opening and game-changing for most people. Now, a very popular analogy I've been using is, if you want to win a horse race, you need a fast horse and a good jockey. And this is the second primary game-changing thing I do for my clients. In addition to there typically being hundreds of products available, there are also hundreds of indexes available. I have access to index performance reports. This is proprietary software. I'm told by the software company that less than 1% of agents and advisors have access to this information. Most are not even aware it exists. And I get asked all the time, why do more advisors not have access to this info? The company that generates this uses this as an incentive or carrot to work with them. So they don't want everybody to have it. That's the reason. Index performance reports are updated monthly, and they show the 1, 5, and 10-year average annual returns of these hundreds of indexes. Again, I will show this to you if you meet with me. You will quickly see that about 80% of these indexes average low single-digit returns over the past decade, for example, and about 20% average 10% plus returns over the past decade. This is one of the biggest reasons why so many annuity owners have suffered with poor performance. They're in a poor performing index. If you're in an index that's averaged 3, 4, 5% over the past decade, why would you expect stronger returns than that? And without this information, most of it is not public record. It's difficult to obtain. In most cases, the agent or advisor themselves don't actually know what the actual returns have been. Now, I'm not here to pick on agents and advisors. Most of them, I believe, genuinely want their clients to do well. But without the information, you're kind of flying blind. Earlier in my career, when I did not have access to this info, I was flying blind as well. I want you to understand how game-changing this really is. By being able to identify the indexes that have averaged 10, 12, even 15%, average annual returns over the past decade plus, the odds of you increasing your returns increase exponentially. Now, there's no guarantee a strong performing index will out-return a poor performer next year, for example. But if you're looking at two different indexes, one has averaged 3% a year for the past decade, perhaps has never done more than 5 or 6% ever in any given year, and you have a different index that's averaged 10, 12% or plus per year on average, has returned 20% plus in certain years. What are the odds of the poor performer outdoing the strong performer in any given year? They're quite low. We're playing the odds here, folks. And this is why most of the time you're going to see 2, 3, and even 4-fold higher returns on average per year than what you were receiving previously in an existing annuity product or other investment for that matter. So the first and foremost thing that we do that's game changing to ensure strong performance with guarantees is to make sure you're invested in strong indexes that have had strong historical performance and will likely to continue to do that in the future. And that is the horse, the fast horse. Do you want to be in a racehorse or a plow horse? That's the index. In the next segment, I'm going to discuss the jockey. A good jockey can encourage a horse to go faster or rein them in and slow them down.
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13: 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And yes, you will reach me, not an assistant. Today, we've been discussing why this is the best time in 40-plus years to consider an annuity or, if you own one, to transfer your annuity. I discussed my background in the first segment, 27-year-plus years of experience, one of the top 10 annuity producers nationally, multiple years. I've been an agency owner, trained over 100 agents, worked with over 1,000 clients in my career. I've been involved in a product design team with a major insurance company developing an annuity product from scratch. There's few people in this country who have more experience with annuities than myself. Not saying that to brag. It's a fact, and maybe it'll help build a little credibility to help you understand where I'm coming from. Last segment, I shared one of the primary reasons why many people have suffered poor performance in annuity products previously. They're in a poor performing index. The index performance report lists hundreds of indexes, the 1, 5, 10-year history, actual returns. This is proprietary information I will share with you if you meet with me. And I'll show you the indexes that have generated the strongest returns historically. And it's the old 80-20 rule. About 80% of indexes have averaged low single-digit returns over the past decade or more, and about 20% have averaged 10, 12, even 15% average annual returns over the past decade or more. Some of those have even returned as high as 27% in 1 year alone, with no downside risk. Another question I get all the time. These are net actual returns in your account. How to ensure strong performance? The analogy I used is if you want to win a horse race, you need a fast horse and a good jockey. And a strong index is the horse. You want a racehorse versus a plow horse. With that index performance report, we're able to identify the racehorses, the ones that are most likely to continue to have strong returns. The other key component is the jockey. A jockey can slow down, rein in a fast horse, or encourage it along and speed it up. Now, the jockey is the product itself, and the products include fees, caps, and participation rates. And these three things are very important to understand with any index product, whether it's an index annuity or index universal life product, and this can be the difference of a strong performer versus a poor performer. The second most common reason why people suffer from poor returns in index products are these three things: fees, caps, and participation rates. Fees are easy. You want a product with low or no fees. Obviously, the higher the fees, the less gain you receive. And yes, we do have many no-fee products. And while I'm on the subject of fees, I don't charge a fee either. It's very uncommon. Most people are surprised by that. Once I explain how I get paid, then it makes sense. I'm sure you can appreciate, regardless of what a financial person calls themselves or what title they use, if they recommend a financial product to you, in most cases, they're going to get paid by the company in some way. And in most cases, that is paid in a commission. I get commissions from the companies also, just like anyone else. Many agents and advisors also charge additional fees. I've chose 27 years ago not to do that. If you're not being charged 1% fee per year, for example, in 10 years, you have 10% more money in your pocket without compounding. My clients like that. I don't cost you anything. In fact, any investment you make in these index annuity products, 100% of the money you contribute goes to work right away. This is a very commonly misunderstood aspect of index annuities. From a fee standpoint, they are a very, very strong option. So in summary, you want to have low or no fees. I will grant you on occasion when having a low fee can be beneficial if it increases your upside potential gains. I'll share more on that in a couple of minutes. The next part of the jockey or the product is caps. Now, caps are exactly what they sound like. They limit your upside. And this is probably the second most common reason why people suffer poor performance in index products. The first is being in poor indexes, so poor performers, slow horses. The second one is caps, limiting or reining in the potential growth. I am not a fan of caps. Many prospective clients have shared with me that they have been told that all index annuity or IULs have caps. That is absolutely untrue. It's false. I will show you dozens of companies and even 100 products or more potentially without any caps. No cap means unlimited upside. I am not a fan of caps. If you have a cap below 10% annual, in my opinion, is way, way too low. You should contact me at yourpersonalbank.com. Get rid of that limiting factor to your upside. Now, there are many types of caps. There are annual caps, monthly caps. I run into commonly people with existing index annuity products with annual cap rates of 5% or 3% or even lower sometimes. I had one client recently, was an S&P 500 index. It had on the statement showed over 25% return the previous year. That's a great index. That's a fast horse, one of my favorite to use for clients. But he had a 2.8% annual cap. What does that mean? Even though the index went up 25% that year, he only received 2.8% credit. That's pathetic. I see this every week, folks, and this is the reason why so many people are suffering poor performance. You do not have to subject yourself to that and continue to suffer that poor performance. Monthly caps have a higher potential upside, but have a real downside that most people do not understand. Most monthly caps I see are around 1% to 2% per month. What does that mean? It means your index could earn up to 1% or 2% per month. So theoretically, in a year, if the index went up in a straight line, you could earn 12 or 24% in 1 year. The problem is that's theoretical versus reality. reality is indexes and the markets do not go in a straight line. If you look at any given year, they're up, down, and sideways nearly every month. And the other part that most people do not understand about monthly caps is the upside cap is limited, as I stated, 1% to 2% typically, but the downside is not. Now, to be clear, all index annuity products and IULs, index universal life products, all companies, all products guarantee the downside. They guarantee the principal against loss, which is a good thing. But for calculation purposes, if you have a monthly cap product, and for example, your upside cap is 1%, your upside potential is 1% per month, your downside for calculation purposes is not capped. Let me use an example. Let's assume you had 10 good months and 2 poor months in a given year. Your upside gain on a 1% monthly cap would be 1% per month, or 10 good months would be 10% upside credit. But let's assume your 2 poor months lost 4% each month. Can indexes in the markets drop 4% in a month? Absolutely. In fact, that's normal. Oftentimes, they can drop much more than that. But in our example, we use 4% negative times 2, that's negative 8%, against your 10% of gains. Your net credit at the end of that year would be 2%. I had a client meet recently who was in a strong index, fast horse. That index had returned over 20% the previous year. They had a 2% monthly cap product. Turns out they had 11 really good months that year and one really bad one. Their net credit result at the end of the year, 3%. Because the one bad month wiped out all the up months, and again, all the up months for crediting purposes were capped or limited. This might help you understand a little better why I am not a fan of caps. In the vast majority of cases, I recommend no cap products, unlimited upside. Why limit your upside? If you have an index annuity product that you're considering or own one, and you have annual or monthly caps, annual caps below 10%, and frankly, just about any monthly cap product, you should contact me at yourpersonalbank.com. 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We discussed indexes. You want strong performing indexes. You want fast horses. Index performance report, the 1, 5, and 10-year results, helps us identify which ones are the most likely to continue those strong results. You want low fees or no fees? Fees eat into your gains. Lower the better. You don't want caps. Caps limit your upside. No caps are ideal. If you have a cap, it needs to be really high, 10% or higher annually. Monthly caps probably need to be at least 3 or 4% per month or higher to even consider, but I'm really not a fan of monthly cap for the most part. The last thing is participation rates. And what is a participation rate? It's the percentage of credit you receive on the index. Let me use an example. Let's assume your index went up 10% in a given year and you had 100% participation rate. That means your credit would be 10%, assuming you didn't have any fees or caps. Obviously, the higher the participation rate, the better. I've seen participation rates as low as 20%. So you can quickly see a low participation rate can really throttle or rein in the jockey slowing down that horse. Even though you may have a great index with a low participation rate, it really slows down your gains. We have products today with 180 to 185% one-year participation rates. What does that mean? That's a jockey that's spurring the horse on. If your index in any given year received 10%, for example, your credit that year would be 18 or 18.5%. This is often how we outperform the indexes with a strong participation rate and how we obtain years where clients receive 20% returns in a single year, for example. The key I want you to understand with all of this is it's not any one of those things, the index, the fees, the caps, or participation rates. It's a combination of all four. We want the best combination of the four to determine the best upside potential. And in 99% plus cases, that I deal with of existing index annuity products and index universal life products, the current indexes, fees, caps, and participation rates are so far superior to the existing products that the average returns with the new products are double, triple, and sometimes even quadruple of the existing product. It's the best time in over 40 years to consider an annuity or to transfer an existing annuity to a new one. And the reason behind it has to do with the least understood aspect of why this is the golden era of fixed assets and why index annuity products and index universal life products are performing so much better than they were even 2 or 3 years ago. And it has to do with long-term bond yields. Stay tuned in the next segment and you'll have a better understanding of why.
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13: 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Yes, you will reach me, not an assistant. Today, we've been discussing why this is the best time in 40 plus years to consider an annuity or transfer your existing annuity that you may own. I shared my background, 27-year history, being one of the top 10 annuity producers nationally multiple years. I've been on a product development team creating an annuity product for a major insurance company with the head actuary, head of product development, and head of legal. This is an experience that was very rare. Helped me understand everything under the hood and why some annuities produce and others do not. Why some get returns and others don't. We discussed the four key items that need to be in place to maximize returns and avoid poor performance. You have to have a strong index. The index performance reports, proprietary information helps us identify that. About 80% of indexes out there are poor performers, low single digits over the past 10 years. About 20% have averaged 10, 12, and even 15% average annual returns for the past decade plus. I will show you those. We can identify those. But not only do you have to have a good index or a fast horse, if you want to win that horse race, you also need a good jockey, the product. You have to have a good combination of low or no fees, no caps, ideally. And yes, there are many products available with no caps. I'll show you dozens, if not hundreds, literally. And strong participation rates. Many of these participation rates are upwards of 180% participation rates for a one-year product, which means it spurs that index on. If that index generates a 10% return, your credit would be 18% in that example. And this is how we have helped clients obtain high as 27% returns in 1 year in an index annuity product or index universal life. The last thing I want to share to help you understand why this is the best time in over 40 years for index products, why it's the golden age of fixed assets, has to do with understanding what do these companies do when you invest your money with them. Well, typically, an annuity company is going to put majority of the funds you give them and buy a bond. And they're going to put that bond in their safe and never touch it. This is how they guarantee the principal. The bond is insured and guaranteed and in their safe, and they never touch it. The bond pays interest. They take the interest from the bond and purchase options. Options investing can be high risk, especially if you're investing principal. Again, the insurance companies are not touching the principal, the interest only. An option can increase exponentially. If a $10 stock goes to 11, you make 10%. But if you buy an option on that $10 stock, and let's say you pay a buck, and that stock goes from 10 to 11, the option can go from $1 to $2 in value, which is 100% return. Options can increase in a year 100, 200, 300% or more even. This is how exponential gains can be obtained in a small amount of money. If you're only playing with the interest, you're not risking the principal. This is how the insurance companies eliminate the risk. The other scenario is if the underlying asset goes down in value, the option will expire worthless. If that happens, does the insurance company owe you any money? No. You get no return that year, even though

do for the most part. This is how they can obtain strong returns without any downside market risk. If you had billions of dollars, had access to the bond auctions, and had an options trading desk, you could duplicate that process. Most people don't have access to those tools. So these insurance companies are giving you access to institutional investing tools to get the strong returns with no downside risk. And that dispels one of the most common myths, that if you want guarantees, you have to give up strong returns. It's not true. You just have to have the right index, strong performing indexes with low or no fees, no caps, and strong participation rates. I will show you those options, those products. And this is why we have products that have averaged 7.5% to 15.5% average annual returns for 10, 15, even 20 years. Actual returns, net, net, net, in your account. Now that you understand this, here's the key. Remember, the insurance company's buying these bonds. Typically, they buy 20, 30-year bonds that pay interest. And that's locked in for the next 20, 30 years. So nothing's going to change. What were interest rates in 2022 or prior? They were very low. For example, a 30-year treasury was paying less than 2%. If you invested in an index annuity product or index universal life product in 2022 or earlier, the insurance company bought that bond, got a little bit low interest from the bond. They have a limited amount of money to work with to buy the options. Therefore, the returns will be more limited. If you roll over or transfer that index universal life or index annuity to a new one, the company can then buy a new bond. For example, 30-year treasuries are at about 5% today, which is 2.5 times or 250% more interest, which means the companies can buy 2.5 times or 250% more options, which means on average 2.5 times more returns for you. This is why I see consistently returns from people who had existing annuities previous years. We do their first year review and they will receive 2, 3, 4. I have seen as high as 10-fold increase in the first year, not bonuses, actual returns over what they earned in the previous 5 years, 10 years even. This is math. And this is not something that's changing anytime soon. This is a fundamental economic change with long-term bond yields and interest rates. And remember, if you have the index product purchased in 2022 or earlier, it's not like that bond that that company purchased is going to pay more interest suddenly. No, it's locked in for the next 20, 30 years. And the new product, new bond they purchased, is also locked in for the next 20 or 30 years. So it doesn't matter what the economy does or interest rates or anything that matter in the future. Your stronger, higher returns will continue because the company can continue to buy more options because they have more interest to work with. Also, this is likely not to change anytime soon because the higher bond yields are primarily being caused by the high federal debt. And until Congress gets their financial house in order and starts reducing that debt, higher bond yields will most likely continue. There's no sign of that changing anytime in the near future. This is why most financial professionals, economists understand and have stated that this higher for longer interest rate environment due to high bond yields will likely continue for the next decade or longer, basically for the next foreseeable future. This is why it's the best time in over 40 years to consider an annuity or transfer your existing annuity purchased 2022 or earlier. It's math, it's interest rates, it's bond yields. One other question I get often is about bonuses. You need to understand there's no free lunch. If a company's going to give you a large bonus, they're going to have to take something away. The takeaway is going to be less growth in the future. On average, if I recommend a product with a bonus, we have products today with 26% bonuses and even higher in some cases, up to age 89 in most states. If a company's going to pay you that large bonus, they're going to reduce your upside potential growth, either through more fees. Again, I'm not a fan of caps or lower participation rates. What I typically see is a high bonus product, returns are about 1/2 to 2/3 per year on average versus a non-bonus product. Now, is there a time and place to use bonuses? Yes. One is if you have an existing annuity product you purchased in 2022 or earlier,
and you're stuck with this low

0: returns because of the bond that was purchased at the time is paying poor interest, limited options, limited potential growth. And you want to get a new one to increase your returns by 2-3 fold likely. But you have a penalty to get out of the old one. Well, the big bonus can offset the penalty. Now you're ahead day one. For example, if you have a 10% penalty, which is a fairly high penalty, but you get a 26% bonus, you can see quickly you're well ahead on your account value day one. And your potential upside is probably double of your older product. So it's a win-win. The other time I see bonuses make sense for people is typically when they have a shorter time horizon, shorter time frame. Often this is when somebody's older, maybe in their mid-80s or older even. Obtaining a big bonus can make a lot of sense because a large bonus product is probably going to have more money in it in the first 5 or 6 years than a non-bonus product. So your time horizon can help dictate whether a bonus makes sense versus a non-bonus product. Now, the last thing I want to share is I had a recent prospective client send me an AI analysis about index annuity products, and I found it highly enlightening. And I want to share this because this also encompasses many other questions that I receive from people. And this AI analysis had clearly some factual information, but unfortunately left out a lot of missing pieces, which led to a lack of understanding of the benefits of the product. First of all, it pointed out the strengths of the index annuity product is guaranteed, no downside market risk. It really stressed on the limited upside potential performance of the typical index annuity product. And it discussed things like fees, caps, and low participation rates. Earlier in the show, I addressed all of those issues and showed where having low or no fees, eliminating caps, and having strong participation rates with a strong index eliminates that problem and ensures you have, in most cases, 2, 3, and 4 fold the average annual returns of what's typical industry-wide. So this is how we eliminate the concerns the AI analysis had. It also pointed out in the AI analysis that the bonus could not be withdrawn immediately. Granted, that is a fact, but what it missed was that the bonus made the account value much higher day one, which means future growth was much higher. So unless you're needing a large amount of liquidity right away, if you want to maximize your returns, that's a clear benefit. The other point that the AI analysis brought up was the liquidity. The two big limitations of index annuity products, I stated earlier, is many suffer from poor performance. We've discussed how having strong indexes, low fees, no caps, strong participation rates, we mitigate that problem. And we maximize returns 2, 3, 4 fold oftentimes. The other one is most annuities allow 10% free withdrawals per year. Some will allow 20% after 2 years or even 30% after 3 years, but that's the typical norm. Now, my response to that is if you were to put all of your money into an annuity and you needed more than 10% per year, that's probably not the best fit for you. You probably should not contribute all of your money into annuity. A portion of it could make sense, but not necessarily all of it. If you're taking out more than 10% of your account value each year, let's say in retirement, you're probably going to run out of money before you run out of time. The financial industry typically recommends the 4% withdrawal rule, and if you stick to more commonly recommended withdrawal rates, then the 10% free withdrawals per year in the annuity poses no problem. And the fact you can get strong upside growth with no downside risk often offsets the limitation of the liquidity. Again, if you're concerned about having access to some funds, set aside some funds that are more liquid for those types of concerns. But it doesn't mean to reject outright index annuity product because it doesn't have the full liquidity that other financial products have. Again, it's identifying your financial goals, your stage of life. Is risk mitigation a concern? Maximizing income, for example, and finding that right balance. This AI analysis, and I see this as a common mistake that investors make. This is coming from a college certified financial literacy course I taught for a while. Is this all or nothing approach or attitude? It doesn't make sense for most people to have all or nothing, everything in one bucket. you should have multiple buckets. You should have a short-term bucket that has safety and liquidity, a medium-term bucket for emergencies, and then a longer-term bucket to maximize returns and minimize risk and taxes if possible. These are the approaches that we take with people. There's no cookie-cutter approach. Each person is different. Their financial goals, their stage of life, what they want to accomplish, and we try to find the best tool, the best fit for their goals. I hope you found this educational. I encourage you to pass this on to anyone you think may be interested. If you want a copy or transcript of this show, email me at Ference, F-E-R-E-N-C, at yourpersonalbank.com. 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Stay tuned next week to the Your Personal Bank Show for more great information. 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This is Ference, host of the Your Personal Bank Show. 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
4: Ronald Reagan understood that preserving liberty required more than defending it. It had to be taught. In his 1989 farewell address, Reagan warned America about the danger of losing its national memory. If we forget what we did, we won't know who we are. Reagan understood that a free nation cannot preserve principles its people no longer understand. Every generation must learn why America's freedoms matter, understand the sacrifices that secured them, and accept the responsibilities that come with self-government. Liberty cannot be simply inherited. It must be intentionally passed from one generation to the next. Because when we fail to teach the meaning of freedom, we eventually lose the will to preserve it. So, are we preparing the next generation merely to inherit liberty, or teaching them why it is worth preserving?
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0: Welcome back to Jesus Ask. Are you listening? Can you hear us? I don't know. The music went off real quick. But anyway, hi, Steve, you're back. We're back in the studio.
1: Praise
0: God.
1: I was waiting for you to say something.
0: Oh, I'm sorry. You know what? I told you it's a little off kilter here. You know, I've got to try to get back into the groove of being back in Arizona because I was down by the beach. And you said, what did you tell me? You said you're a beach bum, aren't you?
1: You are a beach bum.
0: Yeah, I love the beach. That was back in my day. A lot of people think I was a party girl. I just like the sand and the water and just watching God's creation of the birds. It was amazing, but it's good to be back in Arizona. So we'll put a shout out. I'm going to put a phone number up before too long. Now someone's trying to call me, and I'm thinking, now don't you know we're on radio? I don't know if you do or not, but we've got much to cover. So what's going on with you?
1: It's been another crazy week in the news, huh?
0: Yeah, but what happened today on Saturday?
1: Oh yeah. Well, I'm wearing my Nebraska garb. Aaron's Owens for Nebraska, which I don't think exists anymore. But anyway, Nebraska opened their football season today. Right. And, you know, hope always springs eternal for Nebraska fans. We're on a 20-some-year decline. So we're looking for any hope we can get. And they won big today, 49-21 over Ohio, who's not a bad team. I mean, they're not a Power 5 school, but they're a decent team. They went 9-5 last year and had a bowl game. So it was good. Good start to the season, and we're all excited as Nebraska fans.
0: Well, I don't know that much about Nebraska, but my husband wears a shirt, and I point my finger when we take a picture with his Huskers attire on. So anyway, we want to thank David Ford for the last 2 weeks.
1: Yes.
0: For being on and covering our show. He's a great evangelist. If you ever have the opportunity to listen to him, because I've heard him preach probably about 13, 14, maybe longer than that, because I started listening to him before I met him and before I got him on radio. But we appreciate you, David. Thank you so much. Good to see you real quickly. Seems like we're always running in different directions, but God knows where we're going because he has ordered our steps, right,
1: Amen.
0: Steve? He's ordered our steps. So we got much to cover. Let's get going with this because I said, are you guilty or not guilty? Guilty or not guilty? We're going to be talking about what?
1: We're going to be talking about the Clancy trial here in a minute.
0: Right. So
1: big news this week.
0: I wrote a devotion in 2017. Actually, I wrote in with our daily bread about the blame game. It says, I've been blamed for a lot of things and rightly so. My sin, my failure, my incompetence have caused grief, anxiety and inconvenience for friends and family and probably even strangers. I've also been blamed for things that were not my fault, things I was powerless to change, but I've stood on the other side of the fence hurling accusations at others. If they had just done something different, I tell myself I would not be in this mess I'm in. Well, you know, blame hurts. So whether guilty or not, we waste lots of time, mental energy, trying to find someone else to carry it for us. Jesus offers us a better way to deal with the blame. Even though he was blameless, he took it upon himself, the sin of the world, and he carried it away. 1 John 1:29. So the next day, John saw Jesus coming toward him and said, behold, the Lamb of God who takes away the sin of the world. We often refer to Jesus as the sacrificial lamb, but he was also the final scapegoat for everything that is wrong with this world. Once we acknowledge our sin and accept Christ's offer to take it away, we no longer have to carry the weight of our guilt. We can stop looking for someone to blame for what's wrong with us, and we can stop accepting blame from others trying to do the same. Thanks to Jesus, we can stop playing the blame game.
1: Amen.
0: I think about this trial. Everyone's been asking about the woman that murdered. She murdered her children.
1: Yes.
0: Okay, so
1: strangled them.
0: She strangled them. But I want to go back to when you and me were sitting in the back studio on Christian Talk, the day that New York City decided that they would abort babies up until the day of birth.
1: Right.
0: And you were looking at me, and we had Marsha on with us from Susan B. Anthony. And I told New York, you just passed judgment on yourself. And I also said, you liberal women, sit down and shut up. And I thought you were going to come up out of your seat. But you know what? We in America have allowed abortion to kill how many millions of babies?
1: Yeah, millions.
0: Yeah, and we're going to stand before God one day. You know, be sure your sin will find you out. If you've sinned today, ask God to forgive you of your sin. One thing that I did, I wrote a book called A Forgiven Child. And I said one of the things I had to do is ask God to forgive me. Then I had to go to others and ask their forgiveness.
1: Right.
0: And then the last thing I had to do was let God forgive me and forgive myself, which sometimes it's hard to do. But this woman, I don't know. I have not followed this trial. I'm not on the jury. I think it's a crazy thing, but I'm going to let you talk because you said you had something to say about this.
1: Yeah, you know, from a legal perspective, it's an interesting case. This Lindsay Clancy is her name. It's in Massachusetts. She's a... she's in her 30s, actually, but she had three young kids, and she had been having issues. I don't know exactly what all they were, but she had been under psychiatric care as well as medical care. She had been on a bunch of different medications, apparently, and had had some kind of therapy or treatment or whatever. I don't know the extent of all that or what all that means. I can tell you that what we believe, from a Christian perspective, that obviously what she needed was a personal relationship with Christ, right? And she needed to understand that God is sovereign in all things, and God blessed her with three children. And if she was having a hard time dealing with that, she needed to get help and not the kind of help she was seeking, but obtain some other counsel and recognize that this is where she's at in life. And anyway. Here's what's interesting about the case. Two things. Number one, I read that Massachusetts is the only state in the union, I believe, to have a separate standard when the insanity defense is raised in a capital murder case. In every other state, as far as I know, the defense of insanity is what we call an affirmative defense. The defense has to raise it. And they have the burden of proving it. So, in other words, if you say, well, I shouldn't be found guilty of committing murder because I didn't understand what I was doing. I mentally was infirm that I could not understand it or understand the consequence of my actions. You have to prove that through medical testimony, through, you know, doctors, medical records, whatever. In Massachusetts, apparently, if you raise the defense and you have any kind of evidence, which they did, then the burden of proof shifts to the prosecution. And if people don't understand, the burden of proof is a big thing because that means you've got to win that argument, you know, with the jury. So now the prosecution had to prove to the jury that this gal, Lindsay Clancy, was sane enough to be held guilty for killing her children. Anyway, I found something very interesting, and I want to read. I don't normally do this. I don't like reading stuff from other people, but this is really interesting, and I think it's interesting because a lot of people think that, you know, we're conservative Christians, and we don't pay attention to the arguments of people from the other side, the left, or LGBTQ folks, or whatever. And the truth is, I read what those people write. I think it's important to know where they're coming from. I try to understand it. We don't judge them for their opinions. We want to hold them accountable for their life according to biblical principles. But anyway, there's a great article by Nellie Bowles, who writes for the Free Press. Nellie Bowles is a pro-choice lesbian, but a very sharp gal. I read a lot of her stuff in Free Press just because she's very insightful, I think. Anyway, I'm going to read this. It'll take a couple minutes. She said this, and I thought this was really interesting considering where she's coming from, you know, her viewpoint. And she's very cynical. So understand, I'm cutting out some of the cynical stuff. But understand that. I know we only got about 3 minutes. She said Clancy's supporters think she is the victim of pharmacology and maternal stress and believe that after a stint in a healthcare facility where she will be declared no longer a danger, which, by the way, she's already been declared, she should go free. The deeper idea being proposed here seems to be that moms should kind of be able to kill their kids, like if they're really, really stressed. You know, in Canada, that's the law already. If a parent kills a kid under the age of one, it's a maximum 5-year sentence in Canada. We're now going to see a movement to bring that to the U.S. and expand it to older kids. Here's from the CBC this week, which is a Canadian broadcasting thing. They called on a criminal law expert, Isabel Grant, who said this. Technically, in Canada, Clancy could have raised infanticide as a defense for the murder of Callan. That was the 8-month-old, who was 8 months old, and said Grant, the criminal law professor at UBC. But the killing of Clancy's older children could not be defended as infanticide, even if she hadn't recovered from the birth of the youngest child when she killed them. She added, that is a shortcoming in the Canadian law. I think what that means. So Nellie said this, a shortcoming in the law, says the law professor, is that a mom might be in jail longer than 5 years if she kills a bunch of kindergartners, since the postpartum might not carry over to each killing. Maybe postpartum should last until the kid's 18, right? Maybe moms, if they're under a lot of pressure and, like, super, super stressed and changing Zoloft doses and can't figure life out, maybe they should be able to kill their offspring at any age. It's pro-choice taken to the nth degree. My moderate take on pro-choice until the second trimester, that's what she believes, will soon be seen as the radical right position. New battle lines. Are you pro-choice till 1, 5, or 18 years old? The new moderate is saying you draw the line at a 5-year-old. The psychologist will be like, well, after 5, the kids have too many neurons that are not, in fact, fair game.
0: Well, we need to pray for people.
1: Yeah.
0: And we're going to talk about that when we come back.
1: But, I mean, that just shows you where this is headed. And even someone like her, who's pro-choice and believes that abortion's okay through the second trimester, thinks this is crazy. It's gone too far to just say it's okay.
0: 602-508-0960. If you got a comment on that, we'll let you call in. We'll be right back with Jesus Ask. Are you listening?

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0: Welcome back to Jesus Ask. Are you listening? We just touched a tough subject. If you'd like to call in 602-508-0960, make a comment, I may let you or I may cut you off. That's the way I feel. But anyway, we just got back from Tampa. We had a great time, right?
1: We did.
0: Met some wonderful people. Joe, the general manager from Salem, let us come into the station there in Tampa. It was awesome. We got welcomed in on the computer. It said, welcome to Steve and Chrissy Keist from Jesus Ask, are you listening, on the big computer screen. I was like, wow, this is awesome. Yeah. And then we got to meet Mike Gallagher, which will be here soon. So I'm going to send you a bill, Mike, for just plugging you. But anyway, it was great, and we enjoyed our time until I got to Sanibel Island. So I'm going to talk about that, Steve.
1: Oh, no. Here we go.
0: Yeah, here we go. So we went to a restaurant, ate. They gave us our tickets. So to get 10% off, we go in a store and buy something. So we went in the first store. We bought something. Then the next store I wanted to go into, but he just wanted to read his emails, which fine with me. We get along real great. So I walked in. The gentleman said, I can't call him a gentleman now. I'm trying to be nice here. He said, how are you today? And I said, I'm blessed, and I'm always blessed with God. Walked around, found something I wanted to buy. He said, well, I'm so good because I'm 85 years old. And I said, you are. You may not have tomorrow. That's all I said. Did not talk about God. Did not speak about political. Went over, paid for what I wanted, and put a card down on his counter, which I'm looking at right now, and it says 960 The Patriot, with Jesus Ask, are you listening, to the top right-hand corner with Steve and Chrissy Keist, no mention of President Trump. Now, I'm telling you, you should have been there. I'm so thankful I'm saved, because if I wasn't, I probably would have agreed with him. But the thing of it is, he looked right at me and said, I'm not going to quote, he said, I guess you're for that MF
1: blanky blank,
0: blank President blank. Trump A blank blank blank blank. And I looked at him and I said, excuse me? I said, I'm not. He said, well, your card. He said, you can have your card back. And I said, no, you can keep my card. Give it to someone else. He said, I'll throw it in the trash. I said, well, do whatever you need to, because I'm praying for you. But, you know, do I not have the freedom to even answer you? And he said, no, you do not. I'll even give your money back for what you bought from me. And I said, no, I'm taking what I bought. I bought it for my daughter. And I'm still praying for you, and walked out the door. So you're saved. Call me 602-508-0960. But if you'd like to know, he's been there on that island at Sanibel Island. If you're listening to me and getting ready to go to Sanibel, be sure you walk in and say, hey, Chrissy told me all about your shop.
1: So, you know, this is interesting because, as you know, we post stuff online once in a while, Facebook primarily. And I will repost things that I read that I get from what I think is a credible source. And I try to be picky and only repost things that I think are from a credible source, because there's a lot of crazy stuff that gets posted. Most of it I ignore. But I'll try and post things that I think are from a credible source. And they're usually just like a news story about something that's going on. And more often than not, I get these comments from people that say, oh, you say you're Christian. How could you ever support that? Like you say, blankety blank blank, pedophile, racist, bigoted, blah, blah, blah, president. And I'm like, the post didn't say anything about the president. I didn't say anything about the president. Why is everything about the president? You know, it's just, I get it. People don't like him, but they make everything about him. You know, every problem the country has, every problem the world has, because of Trump.
0: I will tell you this. This man was a U.S. Air Force for 4 years, a veteran from 1962 to 66 or 68. I don't remember. It was on the wall. But I'm praying for him, and that's what we need to do. I'm learning to keep my mouth shut at times, and then when the Lord allows me to speak. But it's totally, I'm just totally shocked at some of the people across this nation that have cussed me out, and I've not said a word. All I did was just hand them a card. Either they was angry at Jesus, or they was angry that I do stand up for America.
1: Yeah. Yeah.
0: So you're safe, 602-508-0960. So, Steve, what's going on your side of the table?
1: So, I always try and bring, you know, court cases, legal opinions, things that happened in the last week to the show that you probably don't hear anywhere else. Here's another one out of Maine. The Maine Supreme Judicial Court on Tuesday this week unanimously upheld a lower court's order blocking Emily Bickford from bringing her 13-year-old daughter to any religious service or exposing her to biblical teaching. Bickford can only do so with the permission from the child's father, Matthew Bradeen, who has refused to approve such activities for nearly 2 years, according to legal organization Liberty Counsel. Now, I know the guys at Liberty Counsel. They're great lawyers, good guys, conservative Christians. So they're representing her. Bickford's legal team, that'd be Liberty Counsel, argued that the order violated her religious freedom rights under the First Amendment and the right to equal application of the law under the 14th Amendment. She'd never been found abusive or neglectful, so the order barred a fit parent from acting in her child's best interests, the attorney said. Now, I can tell you, in Arizona, my experience in almost 50 years now of practice, a lot of it in family law, the courts almost uniformly say, look, if you have the child on Sunday, you parent A, you have the child on Sunday, you can take the child to whatever religious service you believe is appropriate. And you parent B, if you have the child the next Sunday, you can take the child to whatever service you want. You know, we're not going to tell people how to religiously raise their kid. I mean, that's always been the law here in Arizona, as far as I know. Here's the interesting part before we break. As an example, the judges highlighted Bickford's statement that God's will superseded the laws of the land. Judges also said evidence indicated the child's exposure to sermons on heaven, hell, and the second coming of Christ contributed to her anxiety and panic attacks, and that the mother, Bickford, did not prevent her from hearing more messages on those subjects.
0: I almost spit my coffee out when he said that. You know, I looked at that article and decided I really wanted to read it, but here he helped me. Steve and me do not talk about a lot of things. We do on certain things, but not what we're going to talk about on Saturday. So that's, we're praying for you. We are praying for you. We do want to put a shout out. We got to go to the Liberty Pastors Conference.
1: Yes.
0: And we're going to talk a little bit about that when we come back. And we're going to talk about a book that I'm so excited about. Got to meet a lot of interesting people, which I'm very thankful. They'll be on the up-and-coming shows. But you need to get out and vote in November. So we'll be right back with Jesus Ask. Are you listening?

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0: Welcome back to Jesus Esther. You're listening to Steve Keist with Christy Keist, and Christy's allowing me to take this short segment to talk about whatever I want. So those of you who listen to us know for several weeks we raised the alarm about this petition that was being circulated that was supposed to strengthen the educational scholarship accounts in Arizona. And we all recognized that the label on it was misleading. Eventually, there was a court case that the judge found that, yes, the label was misleading, and they'd have to change it and change the description of what it was going to do because it was really going to gut the ESA accounts. And then before they even had a chance to do that, in a separate lawsuit, the court threw it out because they didn't get enough valid signatures. So praise God, it's not going to be on our ballot. ESA accounts are going to continue to be able to allow parents to have their kids go to the school of their choice and have some funding. Anyway, I raised that issue just so you know that this idea of mislabeling and making movements or organizations sound like they're something very good when they're really not has moved its way into the climate change industry.
1: Oh, brother.
0: I knew that was coming. My favorite topic, climate change. So the climate change crazies, or I should say the climate change proponents, alarmists, have now shifted strategy because they've lost the administration being in their favor and funding all this junk. You know, Biden's administration funded all this Green New Deal left stuff. And so Trump has shut a lot of that down, thankfully. But now the big money left-wing climate mega donors are now funding all these groups, and here's what you need to know. So be careful, please, please, when you are asked for just for support for something. They have all these groups now, like the American Conservation Coalition, or the Citizens for Responsible Energy Solutions, or the Coalition for Climate Solutions, or the Conservative Energy Network. These are all left-wing climate organizations that are trying to move us away from, you know, using fossil fuels at all, and they're just going to kill our economy and kill our energy sector. So you'd have to be really careful because that's what's going on. So what's happened most recently? You heard the news from Nepal about that horrible glacier collapsing and the flood and on the border between China and Nepal that killed a lot of people. So what are the news people saying and the climate people? Oh, this was caused by climate change because we haven't been, you know, responsible enough as human beings to do the things necessary to keep our climate from warming. That's just bunk. There's no proof, absolutely no proof that anything humans are doing or not doing is causing what is happening with our climate. Now, has the climate changed? Of course. Climate changes all the time. We're actually in a warming period right now, which if you look at the history of what climate records we have, and you talk to people that really know what they're talking about, they'll say, yeah, it's actually been a good thing for the earth and for people because the growth of CO2 has actually caused the greening of a lot of the earth that wasn't green before. And is it melting some glaciers and stuff? Yeah. Has that happened before? Yeah, it's happened before. And then it'll get cold, and then they'll all freeze up again. That's happened before. And it just, it's a cycle that happens over time. Anyway, that's the blame. So, locally here, we had the flood in the Grand Canyon.
1: That was so sad, and we're praying for the family that lost.
0: And if you read the story, like in the Arizona Republic, they say, yes, caused by climate change. There's no evidence that the fire that happened last year at the north rim of the Grand Canyon, which was partially the cause of the flooding being worse than it would have been otherwise down the Bright Angel Creek. And I've hiked that. I know that area very well. It can be dangerous when it rains up on top, but it was worse this year because that flood took away a lot of trees and undergrowth that would have normally soaked up the water. But you know what? The fire didn't have anything to do with climate change. So, any rate, that's my two cents on the climate change stuff.
1: Well, we want to thank the people that put on the Liberty Pastors Conference this last week, and all the people that we got to meet. We met Alex Newman, but we also met K. Carl Smith. Pick up the book Douglas versus Marx, The Battle for America's Soul.
0: Do you know, is that available on Amazon?
1: It is available on Amazon. Okay. You will not want to miss this book. You can go to my wall at Facebook, pull it up, and I'll tell you real quickly when we come back of how we met him. And it cannot be nothing but the Lord God Almighty on that situation. We were with Bill Federer this week, and we're thankful for that. Bill, he just prayed for him. But we'll be right back with Jesus Ask. Are you listening?

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0: Welcome back to Jesus Ask. Are you listening? I want to thank Mike from Second Chance Indoor Flea Market in Peoria and also in Glendale. We just want to thank you for supporting our show. If you've not been to Second Chance Indoor Flea Market, two great locations, 8227 West Grand in Peoria, Arizona, 6660 West Cactus Road in Glendale. You will not want to miss the store. You're going to have to take you probably a week to go through it, right, Steve?
1: Yeah, probably.
0: Yeah, there's so much.
1: Too much stuff in there.
0: Right, but there's so much savings in there. I mean, they have everything. Don't go to Walmart. Don't waste your money with China. Anyway, let's go on to the next subject. We want to talk about this book real quick. You know, Steve and me are in Tampa last week, and I was looking at this book, and I was watching this man on a podcast, Kay Carl Smith. And I told Steve, I says, oh, we need to get this book, because he wrote this book, Two Worldviews, One America, Douglas versus Mark.
1: Yeah, so it's Frederick Douglass.
0: Yes.
1: Versus Karl Marx.
0: Right.
1: Who were both alive and writing at the same time. I didn't even know that. I didn't think about
0: it.
1: Yes. Yeah.
0: Well, The Battle for America's Soul, and Karl wrote this. He said, why I wrote this book? I wrote this book from both frustration and hope.

0: our children handed a story of America that is half-told, half-truth, and entirely designed to break their connection to their own inheritance and hope, because I believe with every fiber of my being that when Frederick Douglass' voice is restored to its rightful place in the American conversation, this nation can be healed. So I always tell people, be careful what you say to me. Go ahead.
1: So let's set the stage.
0: Go ahead.
1: We're in Florida.
0: Right.
1: You see this stuff about this guy in this book, and you said, boy, I'd love to meet this guy or, you know, get this book. He lives in Alabama, if I remember right.
0: Yes.
1: We're in Florida. We come back to Phoenix. We get invited by David Ford, or told about.
0: No, Bill Federer's one.
1: Oh, I guess that's right.
0: Not David.
1: So Bill Federer tells us about this conference at the Phoenician here in Phoenix after we get back that he's going to be flying into town to speak at with a bunch of other people. And so we make it over there just for a day, just to check things out. And guess who's there?
0: Oh, he comes up. I'm working Bill Federer's table, American Minute. You know, it's an honor always to help Bill Federer. William J. Federer, American Minute. I'm standing behind there, and this gentleman comes up, and I said, do I know you? He goes, well, do I know you? And I said, I don't think so. I said, so tell me who you are. K. Carl Smith. And I thought, are you kidding me? He said, yeah, my book's right over there on the table. I said, well, that was a God moment. You know it was, Steve.
1: Yeah, it was.
0: We're thankful for that. We'll have the opportunity to get him on. But to set the stage, we're setting the stage because my grandson, whom has been on radio with me, Sebastian Andriano Drazi, he's proven Italian. And I love you, Sebastian, but you know you're Mimi. If you tell me something and you can start, like, pushing it, I told you I'm going to take this to radio. So I asked my husband to help me with this. So, Sebastian, here's your comment. You said, you sent me this, and it first started with Marjorie Greene. I don't have anything to say about her, but her name today. This is what you said in the last comment. You said it's been 2 years since Trump has been president again, and housing is not more affordable. Groceries are not more affordable. Gas is not more affordable. He tried to cover up the Epstein files, started a new war in the Middle East. Mass deportations have not occurred. Now, this I don't know. You want to call me on this? Planned Parenthood has been refunded. Taxes are not lower for 99% of Americans. Government fraud has not been handled. The swamp has not been drained. He has set a record for increasing the national debt and spending compared to Obama and Biden. And inflation has not decreased. To call this is a betrayal to the people who voted him to handle all those things would be a severe understatement. So here's what I told him. Sebastian, I will send you Saturday's show. So here we are. Steve Keisch, you want to make a comment? You got it.
1: Well, so he would be correct in that housing and groceries and gas are not cheaper. But they were until we got involved in this war in Iran. And my position on that would be, I don't know whether that's a good thing or not, because I don't know enough, and I don't think most people do, unless you're involved in the government and, like, close to the president or the Defense Department, that you know all of what's going on. I do have a lot of faith in Marco Rubio. He seems like a very upstanding guy as our Secretary of State, a truthful guy, you know, a Cuban immigrant, sharp. And I think other people around the president are pretty sharp. I don't know if he's gotten good advice or not, but it appears to me, based on everything we know, that Iran was continuing to pursue a nuclear weapon and was closer to it than people thought. And so he took action that he obviously was convinced was necessary to protect America in the future. Now, should Trump have passed on that, like past presidents had, and just kicked it down the road and figured, well, they're not going to have it while I'm president, so, you know, maybe I shouldn't worry about it. He could have.

0: that would have been the political thing to do, actually, because if he hadn't got us in the war in Iran, gas prices would be low now, because we are producing more gas than ever, more oil and gas than ever in the United States. So we would probably have $2 some per gallon gas if we hadn't gotten involved in the war in Iran. So as a political move, it was not a good move. But Trump, you know, people don't get it. Trump's not a politician. he doesn't care what people think. And that's not always a good thing.
1: Well, now I have to disagree. I think Trump does care because he's trying to get ourselves here in America to look at the bigger picture.
0: No, but I agree. I think he's trying to do what he thinks is best for the country.
1: Yes.
0: And everybody may not agree with what he thinks is best, but I think he's trying to do what he thinks is best for the country. And it may be, you know, people say, oh, he's just trying to help himself and his family. Well, I don't know. I don't know how much they're being helped or not helped. I do know that he was extremely rich before he took office and doesn't need money. And I don't think he can be bought off. So I don't know, you know, but I would agree with him. The Epstein file thing, I think, is just crazy. That's just a red herring. I don't think there's anything in the Epstein files that proves that Trump did anything wrong. And you know why I don't think that? Because Biden's Justice Department had him when Biden was president, well before Trump came back again. And everything they did to Trump while he tried to go after him before this last election, if they'd have had something on him, they would have used it, believe me.
1: I believe that.
0: So people say he's a pet. I keep reading this, he's a pedophile. There's no evidence that he's a pedophile, so just get off of that thing. Now, do I think Trump is a perfect character? No, I don't think he's a Christian. But, you know, you don't have to slander the guy on stuff that's not true. There's enough stuff true to slander him. Anyway, so the war is a problem. However, this idea about deportations, that's just not true. Statistics came out, actually, this week. If I can find it here. About the deportations that the administration's been doing. And it appears that they are online to have the greatest movement of people, illegals, out of the country in the history of the U.S. It says legal immigrant population is down, falling by some 600,000 from January 2025, July 2026. But beyond that, there's like 2.3 million, they think, have left the country. Some of those have been deported by Trump. Some of them have left voluntarily because they basically incentivized them to leave. But bottom line is the number of illegals in the country is down significantly. So mass deportations have happened. It's just you're not hearing a lot about it because most of them don't make the news. You know, nobody's protesting them, so they just are gone. They're just sent out of the country. So I think he's wrong about that, about the deportation. Secondly, the affordability issue is a big thing, right? People don't realize there's only so much Trump can do to make things more affordable. I mean, I think he needs to somehow get gasoline prices down, and hopefully that's going to happen before the midterms. But taxes are lower. He says taxes aren't lower for 99% of Americans. They will be. I mean, the big, beautiful bill really kicks in for this tax year, not last tax year.
1: Right.
0: So for this tax year, taxes will be lower for most Americans. So I don't know where they're getting that. And here, just yesterday, I think it was yesterday or the day before, news came out about this Trump's drug pricing deal. So Wall Street Journal reported, Trump administration reaches drug pricing deals with 9 companies. And he announced it with representatives from the companies present with him. You know, remember he launched this Trump RX thing in February, and the media just said, oh, well, it's only a handful of drugs, and it's a tiny fraction of the market, and it's not a big deal, and he's just trying to make, you know, a name for himself, and he's really not doing anything. Well, now the government has reached 26 such deals covering 89% of the branded drug market. It was announced in the Wall Street Journal. So you think it would be great enough that 9 companies signed agreements yesterday that offer most of their drugs to Medicaid, which is the largest single domestic drug buyer, at the lowest price paid by any developed nation. But one of the 9 was Teva, the world's largest generic drug maker. So basically, we know that the cost of medication and health care is one of the biggest costs for most Americans. So he's just, due to his work, his administration, lowered the cost for most people for medication. And I can tell you, I don't know if if it's from that or something else. But recently, my medications, which I used to have to pay a copay for, I've had zero copay for almost everything for the last few months. And I don't know why. And I love it. So
1: I haven't had to pay much. Of course, this year I've been sick the most. And I think it's just due to the fact that I've been traveling and my body's just wore out. Yeah. So, you know, as I share with so many people, the day's approaching. It could be your day today. So don't let today leave without asking the Lord. And pray for us. Go to our website, JesusAskAreYouListening.com.
0: Yes.
1: Pull up our other old shows. If you'd like to support us, we'd be greatly appreciated. I've been working out with the homeless. We're going to have Jennifer Cecil on with me. When will you be gone? The 19th?
0: Yeah, September 19th, yes.
1: Yes, so she's going to be on with me. You will not want to miss this show because I'm going to be talking about mental illness and the demonic realm.
0: Ooh, that'll be good.
1: Oh, it will be.
0: Jennifer's head of one of the largest Christian counseling organizations in Arizona. And pray for me and those of us who will be meeting in Chicago on the 19th. The National Board of Administrative Justice meeting, that's my organization that we do legal aid clinics through. And we're continuing to try and expand those. So if you have a local church you're interested in having a legal aid clinic, get a hold of me.
1: I think Rick is going to call you.
0: I think he is too.
1: Yes, I will. I think he's going to get a clinic together. Rick, we'll be talking to you soon. But if you'd like to reach out to us, go to prayerforourwarriors@yahoo.com. What's your email?
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0: This is Spotlight on Arizona with host Mark Durkin, where we shine a light on local community and business leaders all across the valley. 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
2: Hello again, and welcome back to Spotlight on Arizona. This is so great today because we have a tremendous guest, and it's the president of Grand Canyon University, Brian Mueller. Brian, say hello to the audience. How are you, sir?
3: I'm doing fantastic, and welcome everybody. Really appreciate you taking some time to listen to some things about GCU. So, I'm honored to be here.
2: Well, it's a tremendous honor for us too, sir. We appreciate what you're doing. I know that the university has had tremendous growth, and I was hoping that you could just tell the audience, give a little of your background and how you became interested in education, and then how you went about breaking into the field and then developing GCU.
3: Well, it's an interesting story. I tell our students all the time, whatever you think you're going to be doing when you're 71 years old like I am, when you're 22, it's probably not even going to be close. Life is an adventure. And I say, you know, if you want to give God a good laugh, tell him what your plans are, because he has his own.
2: Boy, that's for sure.
3: I've always been interested in education. I knew in high school I wanted to be a high school teacher. I had some great teachers in high school. I had some great coaches in high school. I liked school. And so when I graduated, I went to Concordia College in Nebraska because they have a great teacher education program there. I could play baseball and basketball at a smaller college and just loved it there. I had a double major in theology and history, and those are the two main areas I wanted to teach. When I graduated, I got a job first in Michigan at a Catholic school, believe it or not. And I taught psychology, sociology, world history, and theology, four preparations, six classes a day, 30 students. And then I coached, at the boys school, which was just down the street. And I still have friends at those two institutions. Really learned a lot there. And then I went to my baseball coach in high school, got the principal's job, at Denver Lutheran High School. And he called and asked if I'd want to come out. And I jumped at that chance because I had student taught at that school. Mm-hmm. And so I was there for 5 years teaching the same subjects and, became the head basketball coach and, had a great, high school basketball program. In fact, a lot of those kids that were at that school when I was there, they're sending their kids now to Grand Canyon. And so I get to see them as not a 16-year-old anymore, but a married, parent, who's, sending their kids off to college. And so one of the great things about being in education is those intergenerational relationships and those long-term relationships that you're able to build.
2: I would think that would have to be tremendously satisfying.
3: Tremendously satisfying. It just keeps going on. So very fortunate for that.
2: Now, something that caught my attention was the amount of teaching and courses and coaching Were you married at this point, or were you still a single guy and doing all this?
3: No, actually, when we graduated from college, the ceremony was at 10 o'clock in the morning, and then we got married at 2 in the afternoon. my wife is from Phoenix. She grew up here, and I'm from Wisconsin. And so my family came from Wisconsin. Her family came from Arizona, and graduated at 10 and got married at 2. And she was a teacher for over 20 years as I was teaching. And so, yeah, it was we didn't have kids for a number of years, but we were both very busy. Most people don't understand how rigorous teaching really is, especially at a private school where you're going to teach six or so classes, maybe three or four preparations, and then a practice or two after school. But I wouldn't trade it for anything. I enjoyed that as much as almost anything I've ever done.
2: Well, I would imagine your experience with the Catholics also probably taught some discipline.
3: It was a great school. Yeah. 500 girls, 250 lived on campus, and then I had a great relationship with a boys coach. He had been coach of the year in the state of Michigan before I got there, and him and I have been friends all these years. He came out to see me a couple years ago, and he was at that school for 47 years, teaching English and Latin and coaching basketball. He's in the Basketball Hall of Fame in Michigan, and so another great relationship. But after Denver, I went to Concordia, back to Concordia, where I went to school, and I became the head basketball coach there and taught in the education department. And then moved to Arizona after 4 years and was in a PhD program. And I had three kids. I had a fourth one on the way. And I was teaching for $5,000 a semester as philosophy. And I came home one day and my wife said, "I have a surprise for you." And she said, "We're going to have our fourth child." And it was at that point that I realized my plan wasn't working. And so I got a job at University of Phoenix. I never intended to stay there, but it was in the 80s, and they were just getting started, and mm-hmm. I really started liking what was going on there, and I ended up staying there 22 years and becoming the CEO of University of Phoenix Online and the president of Apollo Group. So I was running a $16.2 billion market cap company with 400,000 students studying online, and the irony is it's being run by a history teacher and a basketball coach. But I learned two things there. One, how to use the public markets to get access to capital, and two, how to use the technology to reach the world. And so when Grand Canyon called in 2008 and said, "Would you like to come over here?" The university was not in very good shape, less than 1,000 students on campus and debt and in a bad part of town, a lot of challenges. But I thought maybe that's been the plan all along, that God wanted to us, and I mean me and about 100 other people that came with me from Phoenix over here. We learned some things we could have never learned in a PhD program, and Grand Canyon was sitting only 20 minutes away from our other location, and it was like, maybe that's been the plan. God wants to do something special here with a Christian university in Phoenix, Arizona.
2: Yeah, well, I do think, when we circle back to what you said right at the beginning, if you think you know God's plan right when you're getting out of college and what it might be when you're 71, what a road traveled. I want to remind the audience, we're talking with Brian Mueller, who is the president of Grand Canyon University. And this university is really well known throughout the country now. Brian, tell us how, once you moved from the University of Phoenix over to kind of resurrect GCU, how did it all come about, and how did you know what direction to take it?
3: Well, when they called, we started to think about, maybe this has been part of the plan. And we started to think maybe we can create a Christian university that would be as affordable as a state university, that would be affordable to all socioeconomic classes of Americans. And maybe we could do something really special to rejuvenate the Christian education movement, the higher education Christian movement. And so we came in 2008 and we went to the public markets to get access to capital. That was successful. And we believed that we could teach students across the lifespan, with 18-year-old students leaving high school and coming to college and being on our campus. But we also have a very large online campus, and now we're building 80 other smaller campuses throughout the country, which are hybrid campuses for working adult students, and we've got 44 of those stood up. Our goal's 80. So we've got I won't go into all the detail, but we got five platforms now that we're teaching students across. And we're teaching over 125,000 students now. And if it keeps going like this, it'll be close to 200,000 students soon. And we're teaching across 10 colleges and over 300 programs. And the Christian worldview perspective has been inserted into each one of those programs and almost all courses. And so the biblical narrative of creation, fall, redemption, and restoration as the foundation for how students learn about the world, whether they're 19 years old on a college campus or 45-year-old looking to re-career into another career field and doing it online, it's all being done from the Christian worldview perspective. And so what's happened is that we've become the largest private university in the country and probably have a deeper reach into the culture than any other university in the country. And so it's interesting because 200 years ago when universities started in this country, they all talked from a biblical perspective. Over the course of time, most universities have become very, very secular, in fact, anti-Christian in many cases. And so the ability for us to create something that was affordable to all socioeconomic classes of Americans has created tremendous growth. And it kind of tells you where America's at and what they desire. And it's not what in many cases Hollywood or the media would have you believe.
2: That's interesting to me because we do hear a lot of anti-Christian rhetoric from Hollywood and from the media, yet you swim against that stream, and many would suggest that you have the premier private Christian college in America today.
3: Well, God's blessed us in ways that we couldn't even imagine. I would tell you, I thought we had a good idea when we came here. I could have never predicted it was going to turn out like this. And part of that whole thing is where we're located. I believe God wanted us here at 33rd Avenue and Camelback, which is a very, very challenging area. God's brought the world to us here. We have over 45 languages that get spoken within 5 square miles of this place. There's a lot of crime. There's a lot of poverty. But we put together a 5-point plan 10 years ago to really build back this community and make it a middle-class community. And I won't go through all the detail, but the first part of it's jobs. We've created 16,000 jobs in the last 12, 13 years. We hire people in the neighborhood, which gives them a salary and benefits, but it could also allow them to send their kids to college for free here. We have the crime suppression program with the City of Phoenix Police we're pouring millions of dollars into, and we're making huge progress. And we've got now 100 companies and schools that have joined this and this consortium to make this a safe neighborhood. Thirdly, we have the largest Habitat for Humanity program in the world going here. We've rebuilt over 500 homes. We have fifthly, a big tutoring program for school to help kids in the neighborhood, and that's led to a scholarship program. We've awarded over 1,000 full-ride scholarships to kids that come right out of our inner-city neighborhood. And then fifth, we have a thing called CityServe, where we've distributed brand-new goods, household goods, to over 50,000 families throughout the state of Arizona just in the last 2.5 years. And so people are looking at this and they're watching us pour into this neighborhood. And I think it's a reflection of who Jesus was that's very, very appealing and is causing people to take a second look at who Christians are. I think it's a lot like what Franklin Graham's doing right now in North Carolina and Georgia with the Samaritan's Purse. But when we lead with our care and concern, especially for the least of these, and we've got hundreds of programs where our students are helping kids after school with their homework and teaching them English as a second language, and it gives the gospel a really, really powerful appeal. And I think that was part of God's plan all along, that we would be planted in this high-need neighborhood.
2: I think that scripture's right out of Matthew, if I'm correct. I could be wrong, of course. But
3: no, that is correct, Matthew 25.
2: Yeah, and it has, you know, the word that comes to my mind, which is somewhat similar to what we do here at Salem Media with our group of radio stations, it's all about the impact in the community. And when I think of what you just listed, Brian, as the impact over on the east side of town and into the whole town of Phoenix and the community, you have real impact and you're making a difference.
3: Well, and it's very, very gratifying to see how our students respond. Because, you know, we started out this year, we just finished our third chapel service this Monday, but we're getting almost 8,000 students. It's voluntary on Monday mornings to come to chapel, and the music is incredible. The worship part is incredible. The messaging, but the willingness of the kids to participate in all this work that's going on in our neighborhood is very, very gratifying. It's become part of our brand. It's who we are as a Christian community. But the students and their willingness as 18 and 19 year olds to embrace that part of what we do here and make it part of their education really is probably the most gratifying thing that's going on here.
2: Absolutely. Well, it's just great because we're talking to Brian Mueller, who is the president of Grand Canyon University. We're talking about how the university came to be and the growth that it has experienced, and we were just talking about the impact in the community. I had did a little research and saw that, of course, you're ranked the number one college campus in Arizona, number 24 best college campus in America, and I believe it, and I think you did say it, number one as the Christian, number one Christian university in the country. It's really such a great story. How would our, many of our listeners are parents of GCU students and or students in general, and what would be the best way for them to get involved with GCU parents and the community?
3: Well, it's, you know, there's lots of ways. You know, we have a large in Arizona here, a large community of seniors that come from all over the country, and many of those are grandparents who've got sons and daughters all over the country that are looking for a Christian university to attend that's affordable. And certainly you can recommend that they take a look at Grand Canyon University because we've got students from all 50 states. We're about 25,000 students on our campus, but growing to 50,000 students. We've got 10 colleges and over 350 programs. And so one way for the senior citizens, especially in Arizona, is to talk to their grandchildren about the potential of attending a Christian university that's very affordable and on a very, very beautiful campus in the great city of Phoenix and state of Arizona. So that's one way. For parents, we have a parent council that is a very active group that I meet with, and they make recommendations and become kind of a mouthpiece for us out in the community. And so parents who would want a more active role, they can certainly participate in our parent council. You know, we have a development office, and those that feel led to give and to support through philanthropic donations, that's another way that people can support what goes on here. And if you're in the Valley and you are interested, we would invite you to come and worship with us on Monday mornings at our chapel service in our arena. And certainly they could support all the other activities, you know, the Division I athletic program, the music theater, dance, debate programs. There's so much going on this campus that if you are in Phoenix or coming to Phoenix to see your children, your young people, there's a lot of things going on that you could get involved with.
2: You kind of mentioned what I would refer to now as the trifecta of parents, grandparents, senior citizens. I fit into that trifecta. What's the best way for us to communicate our interest? Can we go online? Is there some form to fill out where we could contact you to see what is the best way we could match up to do something for the university?
3: Yeah, if you just go to our website, there's lots of options there. You could click on our parent council. You could click on our development office. You could click on the worship program. There's lots of just go to the website, and it's pretty self-explanatory. There's lots of ways to get involved, and certainly if you, we have a parents' weekend coming up in 2 weeks. And so this place will be flooded with parents coming back to see their sons and daughters. And if you run into me, certainly say hello, and I'm happy to speak to you about all kinds of opportunities. But I would start by going to the website.
2: Now, you also invested in athletics. I believe the basketball program is actually nationally ranked. I think I'm correct on that, but you've invested in athletics.
3: Yeah, you know, this is just such a vibrant campus. We've got the largest intramural program in the country, the largest club sports program in the country. It's just exploding, the largest outdoor rec, because Arizona's such a great outdoor place. And then we have a Division I. We have, you know, music, theater, dance, debate, but we have a Division I athletic program, and we've cracked the top 25 in the country in many of our sports. But in men's basketball, we have made the national tournament, the NCAA tournament, 3 out of the last 4 years. Last year, we beat St. Mary's in round one, and we're up on Alabama by 3 points with 4 minutes to go in the second round. We were very, very close to making it to the Final Four. And 6 out of our top 7 players from that team are back this year. In addition to a great recruiting class, we have a outstanding coach in Bryce Drew, outstanding coaching staff. We sell out every game, although there are some individual tickets available for each game if people have an interest in coming to a game. You can go to our website for that as well. But yeah, it's been, in fact, Midnight Madness is Friday night, and we'll have 7,500 students in the arena at midnight for Midnight Madness. It's a great, great community activity. It's I tried to talk them into doing it at 9 o'clock when it's 12 o'clock in the Eastern time zone, but they weren't listening to me. I'll be there, but it's a great night. GCU is a very much an event-driven place.
2: Yeah.
3: We gather together in large groups for all kinds of different activities. But it's if I line up 10 kids and I say to them, what do you like best about the university? Why are you here? 9 out of 10 will say the same word. They'll say it's the community. Yeah. That exists here, how easy it is to make friends, build a network. It's the kindness, it's the caring that exists in a Christian community that you can see and feel that the reflection of Jesus' love in this place, and so it just leads to lots of kind of large gathering kind of events that kind of drive the community.
2: Yeah, I also know that you have some golf titles that your team has won, and you own a golf course. Tell us a little bit about that.
3: Yeah, you know, our relationship with the city of Phoenix is tremendous. We've been working with them now for 16 years to bring back this neighborhood. There was a public course about 3 miles from here. It was called Maryvale, and it fell on hard times. It was losing $250,000 a year. The irrigation system was shot. But the trees had been built by John Long, had been planted by John Long in the early 60s. And so 130 acres parkland course, it had potential. So the city signed it over to us. We accepted the $250,000 loss, but we shut it down for a year and completely rebuilt it. Everything is brand new. Tees, greens, fairways, bunkers, new clubhouse, and we're doing over 50,000 rounds a year now. It's become a tremendous asset on the west side. And, of course, we have two outstanding golf teams, our men's and women's golf teams. And my oldest son, who happens to be a PGA Tour player and has played in 5 major championships, he directs the golf club. And then my third son is our golf coach on the men's side. And my fourth son works out there. And so we've been kind of a golf family. But this thing has really worked out well for the university because it's only 3 miles away. But it's also worked out really well for the city. It's a landmark now on the west side. It causes people to come over here and spend money. And so it's an example. We've got many relationships with the city of Phoenix where we do things together. And this is a good example of that.
2: That's fantastic. It is a beautiful golf course. As you know, I've played it. And for anybody who is a golfer out there, if you have not played around out there, you need to get out there and get out there fast. It's just beautiful. One other thing, and we've got about 2 minutes to go. Your nursing program is extremely popular.
3: Well, one of the crazy things about higher education is how we fail to produce. There's a huge nursing shortage in our company, and there's thousands of people that want to get nurses, but a university refuses to scale their nursing program. And so we not only have a large nursing program on our campus, but we have four other sites actually in Arizona, one in Tucson, one in Chandler, one in Sun City, and then one over here on the west side. And we've got, in addition to those five, we have 39 other sites throughout the country where we're preparing nurses. We want to eventually build to 80 locations with about 600 students per location. So it'd be 48,000 students, and we're having a 90% success rate producing those nurses. And we're doing something very similar with the shortage that exists in teachers. We have contracts with over 1,000 public schools to take their paraprofessionals and turn them into teachers because there's such a severe teacher shortage. And so there's really, if you're willing to use technology and creativity and come up with there's ways to solve these problems. And nursing is an example of how I think we're really helping solve a serious problem.
2: That's awesome. Please tell our audience one more time, Brian, the website that they can get involved in with Grand
3: Canyon. Yeah, if you just go to gcu.edu and go to our main homepage, there's all kinds of ways to get involved. Those of you that are interested, we really appreciate that. We really appreciate your time this morning, and I hope some of this at least was valuable for you.
2: Well, it has been, and Brian, it's a real honor, and you're doing God's work, and we just say bless it to you and blessings to the whole university and your team out there. And thank you so much for being with us today.
3: Well, thank you for the work that you guys do as well. It was a joy to be here.
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8: Ronald Reagan understood that preserving liberty required more than defending it. It had to be taught. In his 1989 farewell address, Reagan warned America about the danger of losing its national memory. If we forget what we did, we won't know who we are. Reagan understood that a free nation cannot preserve principles its people no longer understand. Every generation must learn why America's freedoms matter, understand the sacrifices that secured them, and accept the responsibilities that come with self-government. Liberty cannot be simply inherited. It must be intentionally passed from one generation to the next. Because when we fail to teach the meaning of freedom, we eventually lose the will to preserve it. So, are we preparing the next generation merely to inherit liberty, or teaching them why it is worth preserving?
9: 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Don't miss this very important show. 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
13: 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I am your host, Steve Summers, and I've got to tell you, we have got a fascinating show for you today. Now, if you're like most people, you may have noticed that when you hit 50, you kind of hit the wall. You know, between your joints, the heart, the brain, your eyes, your energy, you name it. Now, when you hit 50, you have to pay attention to your health. We all know that. So whether you're 40 or 50 or say in your 60s or 70s or even older for that matter, our guest today says he's discovered something that you can unlock the key to feeling better at any age. This is exciting. What is it? What are we talking about? Why do you need to know about this? Well, stay tuned. Dr. Neil Levin is on the line here. Dr. Neil Levin is a chiropractor. He's a nutritionist. He's a longtime advisor for Purity Products. Welcome, Dr. Levin. So great to have you back on the show today. This is a big story, isn't it?
14: Oh, absolutely, Steve. And let's cut right to the chase here. That discovery you talked about at the top there, it's krill oil, because krill oil is simply amazing for us. It's great for the heart, great for the joints, fantastic for the brain, for the eyes. I mean, I have people coming into my clinic every single day, and they want to feel better. I mean, they want to feel physically better, stronger. They want their joints to feel comfortable, but they want to stay mentally sharp. They want to keep that brain thinking like it did when they were younger. They want to protect themselves from coronary heart disease and maintain those flexible, healthy, youthful arteries for wonderful circulation. Hey, Steve, they want to boost their energy. And
13: absolutely,
14: you know, why not? I mean, we deserve it. And that's what we're going to be talking about here today with this Krill Omega 50 Plus, which is the cutting edge combination, Steve, of krill oil, which is so fabulous for us. But we've infused the krill oil. Now, this is so important. We've infused the krill oil with the high omega-3 concentrated fish oil. You need to do that when you're dealing with krill, because krill just isn't high enough in omega-3. So many other important parameters and virtues, but you got to get that high omega-3 fish oil in there, and we've done that. So this is now the best of both worlds. But we didn't stop there. For the 50-plussers, we've added some vitamin D. We doubled the antioxidant power, and Steve, we actually increased the amount of krill by 67%. So this now becomes the finest omega-3 nutrient in the world, as far as I'm concerned.
13: This is very, very exciting. This krill oil sensation, I mean, it is all over the news, Dr. Neil Levin. Great studies are out there. Many experts are declaring that krill oil is better than fish oil. So give us this lowdown on this krill omega 50 plus formula.
14: Right, right, right. Steve, you know, if I told you, and we did talk about this before the show, that there's this one tiny pill that benefits the joints and the brain and memory, mood, coronary heart disease, wonderful for the arteries, makes your hair shine, great for the skin. I mean, what would you say to that?
13: Hey, where is it? Where can I get this stuff?
14: Right, and we have it. It's krill omega 50 50+, and we're going to give it to everybody for free today. And that's really cool because Purity wants everybody to try this because they know they're going to see a huge difference. But get this. On top of that, for the first 1,000 people that call today, we're giving away a second gift because I just demanded this. You know, when we're dealing with the 50-plussers, and hey, you know, if you're 40 and you feel like your energy is low, this is for you also. But for people 50 and over, we're also giving away free B12 energy melts. I demanded this because, hey, as we're getting a little older, we don't absorb that B12 as well, and I want you to feel the benefits from this Krill Omega 50+. So I'm going to jack up those B12 levels for you today as well. You know what? A value proposition.
15: You know, when it comes to your health, it really is a win-win. This is amazing. I heard you say that this can actually reduce the risk of coronary heart disease. I mean, when you hear that, whose ears don't perk up after that? How exactly does that work anyway?
14: Right, right. Well, Krill Omega 50 Plus, remember, this is the combination of krill oil with the high omega-3, highly concentrated fish oil. So it's much higher in omega-3s than most krill oil formulas would be. So when we're dealing with the high omega-3 fish oil, we're talking about support for the HDL cholesterol, healthy, youthful, flexible arteries. That's so great for the circulation, heart muscles, strength, platelet activity, red blood cells that stay nice and soft and flexible so they can work their way through those little capillaries. Oh, what about triglycerides? That becomes so important. So this Krill Omega 50 Plus supports the heart in so many ways. And you know, the bottom line is we need to think about this because as we're getting a little older, 50 plus, maybe mid-40s, certainly 60s and 70s, it's decision time. I mean, you know your body's not working the way it did when you were in your 30s.
15: Exactly.
14: The energy might not be there. You need to make a decision. Are you going to take it laying down and just let yourself get old, or are you going to do something about it? Are you going to stay physically active? Are you going to do the things you need to stay healthy? And getting these omega-3s, the krill oil, the vitamin D, the antioxidants make such a difference. This is a game changer for anybody in that 50-plus age group.
15: Doc, this is absolutely great information. I know that omega-3s, talk about that just for a second, are best known for their cardiovascular benefits, and they're certainly also known as brain food. Now, we've discussed this in some of the past shows. If you would, touch on the brain benefits for our listeners listening out there today, and tell us why you say that supplementing with omega-3s isn't just a good idea for the brain, but an absolute necessity.
14: Oh, this is such an important point that you're bringing up. Absolutely. For brain health, we must get these omega-3s back in there. You know, when you think about omega-3s and you think about brain health and memory and mood and feeling sharp, you really want to single out the DHA component. That's the docosahexaenoic acid. You know what, Steve? Your brain is 60% fat by weight. And of that, 25% needs to be DHA. You know what I use an analogy in my practice? People understand calcium and bone health, right? If you don't have calcium in your diet and you don't supplement with calcium, your bones are going to get brittle and weak. You understand that, right?
15: Right, exactly.
14: That's what happens to bones. Bones need calcium for their normal strength and structure. Now, with the brain, it's the same. DHA for normal structure. We use this for one brain neuron to communicate with another, to build out the brain, to make the serotonin, the dopamine, all the feel-good neurotransmitters. So must have it, must get it back in there. So important. And with this Krill Omega 50 Plus, we've increased the level of DHA because we put the concentrated omega-3s in there. Now, with Krill Omega 50 Plus, you're going to get 130 milligrams of DHA per serving, Steve.
15: Wow.
14: The leading brand of krill oil, you're going to get 24.
15: Excellent.
14: 24 in the leading brand, you're going to get 130 with Krill Omega 50 Plus. That's why this is so incredible for the brain.
15: This is absolutely exciting. I got to tell you, though, during the last Krill show that we did together, you totally shocked me, Doc. I remember this specifically. You said that.
14: Tell me, I'm on the edge of my seat. What did I say?
15: You said, and I remember, that the studies show that krill oil improves joint comfort in just 7 days. Now, if the benefits for the brain and the heart didn't perk my ears up, that certainly would. If you would, touch on the study and tell us how this works.
14: Right, right. That was a great study. In fact, that's the reason I started taking krill oil about 5-6 years ago. A pilot study, double-blind, placebo-controlled, exactly what you want to see out of the Journal of the American College of Nutrition. Now, participants got 300 milligrams of krill oil or placebo. Now, remember, in Krill Omega 50 Plus, we're giving you even more. We're giving you 500 milligrams of krill oil, so even more potent. But the participants in the study that got the krill oil got some amazing amazing joint benefit, Steve. Get this. In just 7 days, and you remember this from the last show, but yeah. In just 7 days, they were 28% more comfortable. That's a jaw-dropper. When I read that, I immediately went out and bought my first bottle of krill oil. But after 30 days, they were 38% more comfortable. The researchers didn't stop there. They looked at flexibility of the joints. They looked at function of the joints. All improved, and I call this the krill oil advantage. So if you're out there and you're taking fish oil, well, fish oil is great. I mean, fish oil is in here. It's so important, but you're not going to get the same joint advantages just on krill. You're not going to experience this joint comfort benefit that we get specifically from the krill. And remember, in Krill Omega 50 Plus, we've jacked up the levels of the krill 67% more. So in terms of dosage, fantastic.
15: That's big. That is absolutely big. Hey, I was on the website, and the testimonials on the Krill Omega 50 Plus, they're incredible. I mean, people obviously love this product. I'd like to share a couple of my favorites here.
14: Sure, sure.
15: Believer writes in, she's a female age 45 to 54 from Georgia. She rates it 5 out of 5 stars. She writes, "This has helped. Less grind on my knees when climbing up the steps. Beneficial to my overall health, both physically and mentally. I just feel better," is what she said. Also, Safety Susan, age 55 to 64 from Sacramento, California. She writes to 5 out of 5 stars, "I was a little worried about fishy aftertaste. However, I have not burped it even once." She goes, "I like it better than regular fish oil. The capsule size is smaller and it's easy to swallow." This is big, the capsule size being smaller.
14: You know, and I'm really glad you picked that one out, because Safety Suzanne picks out a very important point there. I don't think we've really harped on this enough, because people have trouble swallowing those huge horse pills, you know, those huge omega-3 pills. These are tiny. So this is why this is such a breakthrough. These capsules are so small and easy to swallow. Anybody can easily swallow them. But at the same time, we've increased the dosage of krill by 67%. We've boosted the antioxidant power. The vitamin D is in there. We supercharged the whole thing with the high omega-3, highly concentrated fish oil. So important for the heart. So yeah, Safety Suzanne, she really nailed it there. I want to read a couple myself. This one in front of me, Blessed. She's in the 55 to 64 age bracket, Fort Worth, Texas, 5 out of 5 stars. She writes, "I was experiencing brain fog. I couldn't remember things at work. Felt I was slowing down mentally. Purity was offering a free bottle. I've been taking it for a year, and I swear by it. I have experienced a difference in my brain and body." Good for you, Blessed. Excellent. Let me read one more. Odie, 54. Male in the 55 to 64 category, 5 out of 5 stars. He's from Canada. He writes, "Awesome experience. I started taking Krill Omega 50 Plus about 5 weeks ago and have nothing but good things to say about it. I'm experiencing more benefits than I thought possible. The most noticeable is that I feel more mentally alert. I'm finding it easier to get out of bed in the morning. I feel satisfied with 6 to 8 hours of sleep. I wake up with an energy that I haven't felt in a long, long time." You know what? I'm not surprised at these testimonials at all, because, again, I take this product myself. Mm-hmm. It's fabulous. My patients love the Krill Omega 50 Plus. They feel it in their joints. They feel it in their brain. They feel it in their energy, their circulation. They just feel better. That's what everybody tells me when they get in this Krill Omega 50 Plus.
15: Now, Dr. Neil Levin, talk for a minute, if you would, about the B12 energy melts, too. This is really an exciting addition.
14: So important.
15: You gave these away in our last Krill show as well, and the feedback has been absolutely overwhelming. People simply love the energy, the pep, the vigor they feel when they have their B12 levels restored with these. And now Purity's going to do it again. So 2 free bottles here today for the listeners. Tell us about this.
14: Yeah, remember, first of all the listeners today that pick up the phone and call are going to get a free bottle of this Krill Omega 50 Plus, amazing, with the krill oil, 67% more krill oil, the high omega-3 fish oil, boosting those omega-3 levels, so critical for the heart, for the skin, for the hair, for the eyes. On top of that, we added the vitamin D, so important, so pure, so pristine. But now, the B12 energy melts, why are they here? I said to Purity, I said, "Guys, we're dealing with the 50-plussers here. Even people of 45, 50, 60, 70, they're having more trouble absorbing the B12, and B12 is critical. You think B12, think energy. If your energy is low and you're in your 50s or 60s, I mean, it may be a B12 issue. B12 helps the body to make red blood cells. We need that to carry oxygen to the tissue, so important for energy. B12 helps us to burn carbohydrates and turn them into energy. B12 for your hair, your skin, your nails. So these B12 energy melts, they're fantastic. You put one on your tongue, tastes delicious, seconds later, it's gone. And what B12 energy melts do is they help bump up your levels of B12. And if you were a little low on B12, you really do feel a difference. The first thing you notice is energy. 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
15: 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Now, Doc, I've seen these ads where they say that krill oil is 48 times stronger than fish oil. Is that true? Does that make any sense?
14: Well, you know, obviously these are the krill guys talking, right?
15: Right, right, right.
14: But you could look at it both ways. Let's get into krill in just a moment. But first, let's pat the fish oil guys on the shoulder, because, you know, you could say that the fish oil is better and stronger, but we're talking about the concentrated high omega-3 fish oil here, because it's higher in the omega-3s, the EPA and DHA that are so important for the heart, the brain, the memory, mood, your eyes, your skin, your hair, your nails. So in one sense, you could say, well, the fish oil is better, but in another sense, I have to hand it to the krill guys, because in terms of antioxidant power, krill oil is extraordinary, and it's because there's a molecule in krill oil that's naturally occurring called astaxanthin. And this astaxanthin, Steve, this is one of the most powerful antioxidants we've ever discovered. Steve, by one measure of antioxidant activity, it

0: antioxidants naturally. 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This is why we call it krill omega 50 plus, extra antioxidant power and extra krill. Remember, 500 milligrams of krill instead of 300, that's 67% more, plus the vitamin D, so important for us, and this is just an incredible value proposition. I have folks, they were going out and they were getting the krill separately and the fish oil separately, the antioxidants, the vitamin. You could spend $75 doing that.
1: No kidding.
0: You're getting it all for free today. This is the best of both worlds, this combination product with the krill and the fish oil. It's not one being better than the other. They're both great, and this is the best of both worlds.
1: You know, thank God for Purity products. I'm serious. Seriously, because when you think about where our food supply is gone and where we are today, we have to have something that allows us to feel better as we age, to age gracefully. It's amazing to me as we talk about
0: this. And that's why I love the way the Purity gives away the free bottles. Because, you know, people can be skeptical.
1: Sure.
0: They should be skeptical. But now they can be skeptical and they say, okay, you know what? This sounds pretty important. I'm going to give this a go. It's only going to cost me $6.95. And they get it and they try it out. And what they start to see, because it doesn't take long, remember that joint study, 7 days, 28% more comfortable. What they start to see is, hey, I'm more comfortable. I feel better. They notice their energy is better. And they realize, hey, you know what? This is important. And they tell their friends, and they tell their relatives, and they tell their loved ones. And Purity's been doing business this way for, I don't know, 20 years now. Let's look at one more. You know, this is a great testimonial by Gracie. 5 out of 5 stars, she writes, it works. I feel a difference in my joints after only 1 week. Also, you have the nicest staff. That's what Gracie writes. You have the nicest staff. People are going to appreciate working with Purity. They're a fantastic company. They put their money where their mouth is. They give out free bottles, and you try it, and you're like, wow, this is great stuff. Thank God for Purity.
1: Let's talk about the heart health for a moment. It's probably the single greatest concern that people face as they age. So anything that we can do to boost heart health becomes really a top priority. You know this, I know this, and those folks out there know this as well. And I know you mentioned earlier that omega-3s literally lower our risk of coronary heart disease. Do I have that correct? Because that's a big statement.
0: You know, absolutely. I mean, protecting the heart, this is what put omega-3s on the map back in the 70s. Dr. Dierberg discovered, you know, how protective they were for the Eskimos. Mm-hmm. By the way, he's a wonderful guy. I had lunch with him a year or two ago. Great conversation. But bottom line is, omega-3s protect our heart in so many ways. They promote a smooth, rhythmical heartbeat, important for the body's normal inflammatory response in the heart muscle, inside the arteries and veins. They promote those youthful, flexible arteries, so important for circulation. They promote healthy blood platelet activity, healthy red blood cell activity. They support a healthy blood pressure. That's very important. Triglycerides. So they do so much for the heart. So simply amazing cardiovascular protection with these omega-3s.
1: It just keeps getting better, doesn't it? Hey, you know, I got to remind our listeners.
0: I have patients come in here all the time, and I'm like, are you taking your omega-3s? I hope you're still taking your omega-3s. You know, they're afraid to say no. You know, I'm like the omega-3 doctor. Take your omega-3s. In fact, if there was only one nutrient that I could take, Steve, honest to God, if there was only one nutrient that I could take, hands down, it's omega-3s. That's the first most important nutrient you could take. And this krill omega 50 plus, I love the way they combine the krill oil with the fish oil, so you're getting the best of both worlds. Can't beat it.
1: 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Doc, this study you sent me on this omega-3s and the memory is amazing. It seems that the participants taking omega-3s had some pretty incredible benefits here. When you talk about memory, that is something that kind of slips as we get older. Tell us more about this, would you?
0: Right. This was a great study, an important study, because what they did here was very interesting. This out of the journal Neurology, and what they did is they checked the omega-3 level in the red blood cells of women, 1,000 women, older women. So this is a big study, 1,000 women. Mm-hmm. But then again, 8 years later, and the women were on average 78 years old at this point, they did MRI scans of the women's brains. And what they found, Steve, this is so amazing, they found that the brain volume

0: volume. For the women that had higher omega-3 indexes, in other words, they had more omega-3s in their red blood cells, the women that had more omega-3s in their red blood cells, they had higher brain volume. They were actually maintaining more of the youthful size of the brain. Their brains were bigger. You could see it plainly in the MRI measurements. That's really
1: great.
0: Cool. But not only that, there's a very important part of the brain known as the hippocampus, a very important part of the brain that facilitates learning, facilitates memory. And there was greater brain volume in the hippocampus for people that had more omega-3s in their red blood cells. That's how you can really measure how much omega-3 someone's taking in. So if you take omega-3s, you will raise your omega-3 index. We know this. It's a fact. You take omega-3s, you raise that up. So you want to have more omega-3s in your bloodstream. Very important. That's how it infuses into all the cell membranes, into the joints, into the brain, etc. So take the krill omega 50 plus. You get the krill oil, 67% more krill oil, so fantastic for the joints. You get the high omega-3 fish oil, vitamin D in there as well, astaxanthin for extra antioxidant power, and protect that brain, protect your memory, facilitate that quick, that youthful thinking that's so fun to have. When you feel sharp, when you feel like your brain is working great, you have that brain energy, it's more fun. It's more fun to be in a conversation. You feel better, you wake out of bed, you have that energy, you feel mentally alert, you feel alive. That's the way I want to feel. That's the way young people feel. That's why we put this in this Krill Omega 50 Plus. We want people to feel younger. We want people to maintain their youthful vigor and attitude, and that's what this Krill Omega 50 Plus is all about.
1: All right, I got to tell you, Dr. Levin, I take the Krill Omega 50 Plus, and one of the things that I absolutely love about the pill is that it's so small. I mean, it's so easy to take, and so much better than trying to swallow one of those omega-3 horse pills, you know, the bigger ones. Anyone can take these with ease, and that's what's great about it. Tell us, how did you supercharge this formula while at the same time shrinking the capsule size? How do you do that?
0: It's so amazing. This is really a breakthrough, Stephen. I mean, for those of you that are picturing this huge omega-3 pill, it's not like that. These are tiny. They're so small, anybody can swallow these. My son, Corey, has trouble swallowing pills. He gets these down like they're nothing. They're much smaller. They're easy to swallow. And now with our Lemon Lock flavor system, which I didn't even talk about before, you open the bottle up, Steve, it smells like lemon. 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So an incredible value, and here's what I want you to do. Pick up the phone pretty quick, because believe it or not, 1,000 sounds like a lot, but it's not, Steve. 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
0: 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Everybody's getting that. Don't worry. You're definitely going to get that. But if you're one of the first 1,000 callers, then you get the free B12 energy melt. So, no, we need to talk about that one more time. But I want you to get that, too, and I demand this, because this is Krill Omega 50 Plus. We want this for the folks. Hey, if you're in your 40s and you feel run down, it's great for you, too, but 50s, 60s, 70s, folks in that age bracket, they're not absorbing the B12 as well because they're losing some of the intrinsic factors in the GI tract that are responsible for absorbing the B12. So now you put the B12 energy melt on your tongue, tastes delicious, and it just gets in there and boosts up those levels of B12. What do you feel? When you boost your level of B12, if you had been low, you feel more energy because B12 helps make the red blood cells, carry oxygen to the tissues, helps burn your carbs for energy, great for the hair, skin, and nails, great for so many things. Steve, be one of the first 1,000 callers. 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
8: News this hour from Town Hall, I'm Mary Rose. The U.S. military has struck three Iranian oil tankers after Navy warships were targeted with ballistic missiles.
9: The military said that an aircraft carrier and a destroyer evaded multiple unprovoked Iranian attacks, and no U.S. personnel were hurt. Experts note a dangerous escalation after Iran's previous attacks at sea targeted commercial shipping. The U.S. military said that two Iranian oil carriers were permanently disabled and that a third unladen one was destroyed. It called the tankers part of a shadow network helping to fund Iran's Revolutionary Guard. Iran warned of more strikes against U.S. military ships. John Scott reporting.
8: A deadly crash in an air show in Greece. Correspondent Julie Walker reports.
10: A Greek Air Force jet crashes at an air show north of Athens, killing the plane's two pilots Saturday. The result fire sent large plumes of black smoke into the air, which several thousand spectators could see. There were no injuries among the attendees. The crash of the twin-seat Phantom F4 jet occurred during a low-altitude maneuver. Water-dropping planes and helicopters assisted firefighters in an effort to contain the blaze, which happened away from where the spectators were. Organizers of Athens Flying Week canceled remaining events. I'm Julie Walker.
8: An American Airlines flight from Dallas to Newark was diverted to Baltimore last night after a passenger became violent. Images from Flight 618 show the passenger duct-taped to his seat after he allegedly became verbally and physically aggressive toward his seatmate as well as flight attendants. The man, identified as 67-year-old Arthur Lundeen of Arizona, had to be dragged from the plane after it landed in Baltimore. The flight then continued on to Newark. More on these stories at townhall.com.
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15: The money is valueless, and the Times used to say they're doing quite well. No, they're not doing well at all, and so it's just a question of time.
16: What is the objective of the renewed U.S. military campaign, and what would constitute success? White House reporter Christian Datok joins us with the latest. Also, new findings from the House Judiciary Committee reveal how the FBI targeted members of the Catholic Church and relied on material from outside political advocacy organizations, including the Southern Poverty Law Center. How far did the operation reach, and more importantly, how can it be prevented from happening again? House Judiciary Committee Chairman Jim Jordan joins us.
17: The 14th Amendment was never meant to turn American soil into a factory for manufacturing United States citizenship. But the Supreme Court has effectively done just that. The court has opened the floodgates to the abomination that is birth tourism.
16: That was Texas Congressman Chip Roy earlier this week. Chairman Jordan will also address a congressional investigation into this topic of birth tourism and why lawmakers say it has become a national security concern. Then a Senate investigation finds abortion drug manufacturers failed to meet federal requirements designed to protect women. What did they know? Where did they fail? And will the Justice Department act? Senate Help Committee Chairman Senator Bill Cassidy joins us.
18: House Republicans are in charge here, and we're continuing to do the grown-up thing and make sure we get the job done, and we're happy that we just passed that continuing resolution to fund the government through early December. But there will be no government shutdown. You can thank Republicans for our leadership in getting that done.
16: Congress adverts a government shutdown, but in other House action, only 8 Democrats joined Republicans in condemning socialism, while House Democrats blocked a constitutional amendment preventing expansion of the U.S. Supreme Court. House Speaker Mike Johnson joins us. And later, my thoughts on why a generation of Americans that never experienced socialism is increasingly willing to embrace it. That and more right now on This Week on Capitol Hill.
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16: Well, the United States and Iran traded intense military strikes this week, including Iranian targets on American military bases throughout the region. With direct military conflict between the United States and Iran once again underway, is there still a diplomatic off-ramp? Or are the two countries headed toward a wider and more sustained war? Joining me now to discuss this and more is Christian Datok, White House reporter for the Washington Examiner. Christian, welcome back to This Week on Capitol Hill. Thanks for joining us.
20: Anytime, Tony. It's always a pleasure.
16: So, Christian, let me jump right into this. How does the White House define the objective of this renewed military campaign? In their discussion, in their mindset, what would constitute success?
20: Well, right now, the overriding goal, the strategic goal, is still preventing Iran from obtaining a nuclear weapon. We do know the tactics themselves have changed as the months have progressed. Last week, the president opened up this new economic D-Day, an economic front seeking to further strangle Tehran's ability to prop itself up in the face of not only American control of the Strait of Hormuz, but a quickly shrinking circle of global allies as they are looking, again, to weather the brunt of the military side of this campaign. Now, the strikes that you referenced, both on the Larak Island over the weekend, where Iran was trying to re-mine the Strait of Hormuz, and against IRGC targets within Iran itself, I don't think necessarily equate to a widening of the war. This is the president using two sticks at once, both the American military and trying to leverage the full weight of the entire Western economic system to put a stranglehold on Tehran and bring them back to the negotiating table.
16: Now, Christian, something else that President Trump has said this week, he has openly raised the prospect of the Iranian people rising up against the regime. So is regime change now part of the administration's thinking? And as the White House indicated, what support it might provide to such a movement?
20: Well, if you ask me, regime change was always part of the administration's thinking here, despite President Trump's comments during the early days of the war back in late February and early March. I mean, it's become obvious, as the president has talked about, the United States taking out not only the first, but the second layer of Iranian leadership, that regime change was going to be necessary in order to get to a place where the president could negotiate Tehran into a stalemate, if not a complete diplomatic surrender. His comments this week, though, on Iranian protesters are relatively new. He, of course, talked in early January about the prospect of the Iranian people rising up and overthrowing the government, but he has sort of abandoned that line once the hot fighting actually broke out in the spring. Now, what will the president be willing to do to ensure a popular uprising in Tehran? He was asked point blank whether or not he would mobilize CIA assets. He didn't answer the question directly, which makes me think this is certainly something he's been discussing with his close advisors. But I will note the president has been incredibly hesitant to put American boots on the ground. He and Secretary Hegseth, Chairman of the Joint Chiefs Dan Kane, they believe that this pressure campaign propped up not only by these economic levers, but of course the full weight of the American Air Force and naval aviators will be sufficient to potentially put Tehran in a place to where the people could retake control of their country.
16: Have we moved past a place of diplomatic resolution? I mean, given the fact that we've been on again, off again, the president said they want a deal. There was no deal. We have a renewed exchange of kinetic activity. Is a diplomatic solution now in the rearview mirror?
20: If you ask national security experts, they would say yes. But I do think that President Trump, more so than any president in modern history, has been able to bring together this deal-making process, pulling rabbits out of the hat the way no other president has in the past, the way they've been able to in the past. So I don't think a diplomatic end to this conflict is totally off the table. But as it stands right now, I do think ultimately, based on what we're seeing coming out of Khamenei and his advisors at the moment, the longer this military campaign drags on, the less likely they'll be able to, or be willing to negotiate a deal that's favorable to the United States. But again, I do think it's important to talk about the economic war front that's been opened. Inflation in Tehran has been absolutely brutal. It's encroaching on 90% at this point in time. And still, the big fish that are enabling Tehran to withstand U.S. aggression, specifically banks in China, they have not ended their business relationships. President Xi, we do know, is coming to visit President Trump at the White House in just a few weeks. And Marco Rubio, the Secretary of State, is urging not only U.S. diplomats in China, but in every posting around the world to make sure that their host countries are fully aware of the priority that this administration is placing on the economic front to the war. That alone might be enough to move Tehran off of their current intransigent position. So I'm not going to say that a diplomatic end to the war is totally impossible to reach at this point.
16: Well, Christian, speaking of the economic focus, there is a economic element of this, not to the measure that we see in Iran, but inflation up here at home as oil prices continue to rise. The president, it was very interesting for you, the president, normally guided very heavily by polls, has rejected the polls on this issue, saying, you know, he's not on the ballot, he is going to stay focused. What do you make of that?
20: I think two things stand out really from the president's comments. One, this isn't new. He said it before in a much worse way, I would actually estimate, earlier this summer when he said, I'm not thinking about Americans' economic stations at all as I'm trying to carry out this campaign. His comments this past week were a little bit more tactful because he is correct. Even though, you know, he is the top Republican surrogate, he is not on the ballot. He cannot run for office in 2028. So ultimately, I do believe if he is going to find success, he needs to put domestic pressures aside and dedicate himself fully to this campaign. Now, I will say oil, once the U.S. and Iran resumed those mutually shared airstrikes, it did peak again around $95 per barrel. But I think the more concerning price that Americans need to be paying attention to, or excuse me, the Trump administration, isn't necessarily the price of gas at the pump, but it's the price of diesel gas, which remains more elevated compared to the pre-war levels than just regular unleaded.
16: Because that carries products all across the country. Christian, thanks so much for joining us. Always appreciate your insights from the White House.
20: Anytime, Tony.
16: All right, Christian Daytok with the Washington Examiner. All right, after the break, Chairman of the House Judiciary Committee, Jim Jordan, joins us. So stay tuned. Don't go anywhere. We'll be right back.
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16: Congressman Jim Jordan, chairman of the House Judiciary Committee. He represents Ohio's 4th Congressional District. Chairman Jordan, welcome to this week on Capitol Hill. Thanks for joining us. Your committee examined how the FBI, under the Biden administration, targeted members of the Catholic Church. May I ask you, what are the most significant findings from the Richmond memo investigation?
1: Well, they were actually trying to get inside the parish, get inside the church itself. They were trying to interfere with the priest, parishioner, confessional. I mean, it was ridiculous. And of course, they didn't just try to do all that. They actually drafted a memorandum which basically said, if you're a pro-life Catholic, you're an extremist. I mean, it was that crazy. And then what we've now gotten from the Trump Justice Department, the Trump FBI, is the documents that support what they were putting together back in the Biden administration. And they tell us just how extreme, how ridiculous this really was, and the things they were trying to do, and how they just sort of lumped, if you're again, pro-life Christian, pro-life Catholic, they just viewed you as an extremist, which is just frightening, particularly in a country where we have a First Amendment, and the first right in that First Amendment is your ability to practice your faith the way you think the good Lord wants you to.
16: Chairman, initially they said this was isolated, it was a one-off, it came from the Richmond field office. What does the evidence show in terms of involvement or approval elsewhere in the FBI?
1: Yeah, there were other field offices that were involved. That's they initially, Chris Ray said, "Oh, we were outraged when we saw this. We nipped it in the bud. It was an isolated thing." Well, that wasn't actually the case. It was happening in other field offices as well. And then we find out what they were trying to do, where they were actually trying to go in and talk to the priest there, that ran this Catholic church in the Richmond area. So much more activity than they let on and that they were willing to give us. And that's one of the problems, too. You know, we have a constitutional duty in the legislative branch to do oversight. Well, in order to do oversight, you got to have the federal agencies actually give you the information, the documents that you request. So it's, you know, God bless the American people when they elected President Trump, because then we got an FBI director in Kash Patel who's actually given us the material that Chris Wray should have given us in the last administration.
16: What about the connection to the Southern Poverty Law Center?
1: Well, yeah, that was their source. I mean, remember, and you know this better than anyone, the Southern Poverty Law Center has put themselves out there, and the left has embraced this, that they're the end-all, be-all on evaluating who's a hate group. And, of course, now we found out that they were involved in actually fomenting and promoting the hate that they said they were trying to fight, in fact, paying people to create this hate out there and then going to tell their donors, oh, send us money so we can fight the very hate that we're creating. But the worst was they became the standard. And in the Garland Justice Department, in the Biden administration, they actually brought the Southern Poverty Law Center in to do seminars and meet with U.S. attorneys, meet with people in their Justice Department, and talk to them about all this issue. And, of course, in that Richmond now famous memorandum where they said pro-life Catholics are extremists, who do they cite? Southern Poverty Law Center.
16: Interesting. You mentioned FBI Director Kash Patel. On Wednesday, you sent a letter requesting documents related to another scandal, the Biden-Harris administration's Round River operation, which targeted former Trump officials and conservatives. What do you hope to learn from those documents?
1: Well, first thing I would say is you used the right word, Tony. It wasn't an investigation. It was an operation. An operation they were running on, I think, the American people, and frankly, running on members of Congress. Because remember what they said in there is they had 33 confidential human sources who were giving them information. 14 of those confidential, so almost half of them, said, hey, what the Bidens are engaged in, particularly Hunter Biden, the business dealings with Burisma, this Ukrainian energy company, there's problems there. They ignore all that because we were looking into that. They ignore all that and they said, no, what's really happening is it's a Russian information operation. And guess what? Members of Congress, they labeled us as conduits of Russian misinformation, that we were committing, when in fact we were getting at the truth, and we all know this now after the fact, frankly we knew it at the time, that there was problems with the Hunter Biden business relationship. So this is how bad it was. And they went to the extreme of actually bringing in Senator Johnson, Senator Grassley for defensive briefings. They've talked about that. They brought me in for a briefing. They labeled me as a conduit of Russian misinformation, which was just ridiculous. And I think what it really underscores is, remember how this all operated. Every single time President Trump ran for president, there was an effort to help his opponent and undermine his campaign. In 2016, it was the whole Russian collusion and Hillary Clinton leaking or getting hiring the law firm, who then hired Fusion GPS, who then hired the foreigner Christopher Steele, who wrote the bogus document, the dossier, that then Comey took to the secret court, the FISA court, to get a warrant to go spy on President Trump's campaign. That was in 16. In 20, it was this effort. And then, of course, in 2024, it was Jack Smith.
16: Right.
1: Jack Smith was the guy who was going to stop him. So they went after President Trump every time. Thank goodness the American people saw through it.
16: So, Mr. Chairman, the big question is, how do we keep this from happening in the future?
1: Like Republicans. I mean, it's like, well, this is why, God bless the founders, in their wisdom, the three separate and equal branches of government, checks and balances. One of the checks is the legislative branch is to do oversight of the executive branch. And, you know, I've probably been involved in more of these investigations than any member of Congress over the last 10 years. We have to do that vigorously. It's part of our duties as a member of Congress. And we just have to focus in on that. And then the American people, and frankly, I think the other thing is, people need to be held accountable. We did a criminal referral for Jack Smith because Jack Smith told us under oath he did not get the contents of members of Congress's communications. That was not true because he went to the National Archives, got all kinds of emails from people in the administration, and guess what? Text messages and email, they were communicating with members of Congress. That happens all the time. So he did have contents of members of Congress, and he told us under oath that he didn't. So we referred him. We referred one of his deputies, Thomas Windham, for obstructing our investigation. We've referred John Brennan because he lied to us under oath about this whole Russia collusion stuff, this baloney that they were going after President Trump on. So that's another way you help hold people accountable.
16: Mr. Chairman, just about a minute left. You're also a member of the Oversight Committee. This week, a task force examined birth tourism schemes in the United States. Give us the top line findings and why this is a national security concern.
1: Well, there was a guy running. It was a business he's running.
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4: With SRN News, I'm Mary Rose. U.S. forces struck several Iranian crude oil tankers in response to missiles being fired at two U.S. Navy warships. U.S. Central Command said no American service members were injured in what it called multiple unprovoked attacks on Saturday. According to CENTCOM, U.S. forces retaliated by disabling two crude oil carriers near the Strait of Hormuz and destroying a third vessel near the Gulf of Oman. Rescuers in Nepal have pulled out a Chinese man and a woman in separate operations 10 days after devastating floods hit the country. The man was rescued from a hydropower tunnel, bringing the total to three workers pulled alive from the Trisuli hydropower project. Nepal's army said a joint rescue team of Nepalese military personnel rescued the other one.
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13: In 30 seconds, we're getting a live update on what's going on in the courtroom in Massachusetts here in this Lindsey Clancy murder trial. First, a quick word from our friends at AFP. 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Joining us now, NBC News legal analyst Danny Savalos. Danny, we've been following this news of the Lindsey Clancy murder trial, and it looks like, sounds like there may be a mistrial in the works, but it's not yet official. Can you tell us the latest?
14: Yes, there is a likely mistrial, but Scott Jennings, things are happening so quickly here. What happened was, in Massachusetts, the law requires the judge to send the jury out, and I say twice, it's not a hard requirement. There are some wiggle room areas in the statute. The jury can consent to continue to deliberate, but generally speaking, Massachusetts puts a limit on how many times you can send a jury out when they are deadlocked. So now the jury is continuing to say we are deadlocked, and the judge is inclined to grant a mistrial. But the defense said, give us an hour. We're going to file for immediate relief before the appellate court, the Supreme Court of Massachusetts. So we are beyond that hour, and apparently I'm refreshing frantically here and on my browser, because things are breaking by the second, but it appears the court is in a recess for lunch, and as it stands, the 1 hour time limit that the judge gave defense attorney Kevin Reddington to seek an emergency stay from the Massachusetts Supreme Court, that has come and gone. So I expect we'll have some real movement, some real answers after the lunch break.
13: Danny, before you go, explain something to me. I was listening to a fellow commentator, Eric Erickson, today. He was saying that Massachusetts is the only state in the nation where the jury has to presume insanity. So there, that's the defense here, is that she's insane, so she can't be guilty of murder. Is that right? Is Massachusetts the only place where you have to presume the person is insane and not the other way around?
14: Yeah, I would say yes, because what Massachusetts does is it plays, once the defendant raises, introduces some evidence of insanity, and in Massachusetts they call it lack of criminal responsibility. I'll just call it insanity because it takes less time to say. But once the defendant introduces that, it is an affirmative defense, but it is strange because Massachusetts reverses the burden of proof. They place the burden on the government, on the Commonwealth, to disprove insanity and disprove it beyond a reasonable doubt. That is a very high standard, and it essentially is a requirement of a presumption of insanity. When you think of it that way, it's really half dozen, or you know, however you say the old saying goes. It's the same thing by a different name.
13: All right, Danny, before you go, 20 seconds, give us your crystal ball view here. What's going to happen this afternoon and over the next few weeks?
14: Time to put on my wild speculation hat, but I really feel pretty confident about this one. I'm often wrong. This one, I think, will be at a mistrial before 3 o'clock p.m. today. We're on the eve of a big holiday weekend. This jury wants to go.
13: All right, Danny Savalos, top legal analyst for NBC News. Danny, thanks for tracking the Lindsey Clancy trial for us. Coming up in just a second, we have the Treasurer of the United States, Brandon Beach, on the line. But first, I do want to tell you about this interesting documentary that's coming out. It's interesting because it involves our friend Charlie Kirk. Just 2 weeks before his tragic assassination on September the 10th of last year, Charlie sat down for one of his final interviews to wrestle with a timeless question. Does God still speak to us today? And that conversation became the foundation for this powerful and provocative new documentary called Can You Hear Me Now? And this documentary explores prophecy, faith, scripture, history, and the role that believers are called to play in our culture today. So this documentary I'm looking forward to because Charlie was our friend. And as you know, Charlie was on Salem Radio during this time. And the chance, honestly, to hear one of his final interviews and put into documentary format and to see how he was feeling about things just before he was taken from us tragically, I'm not going to miss it. You shouldn't miss it either. Pre-order this film. Go to canyouhearmenow.com, canyouhearmenowfilm.com, rather, or go to salemnow.com and pre-order it. Again, it comes out very soon. The film is called Can You Hear Me Now? Go to salemnow.com and get this movie, which features some of the last words of Charlie Kirk. All right, let's turn our attention to the economy. Joining us now, Brandon Beach, the Treasurer of the United States of America, is here. Brandon, I know you've got some news from the Treasury about a new coin that we have coming out, and I want to get to that. But first, I wanted to give you a chance on behalf of the administration to comment on the big jobs report today. Huge number, shattered expectations. How'd that data land to your ears?
0: No, it was great. 162,000 new jobs, 4.1% unemployment, GDP's at 4.2%. The inflation's at 3%. This shows President Trump policies are working. And we knew we would lay the groundwork in 2025 with his executive orders and the tariffs and the big beautiful bill. Now you're starting to see this all come to fruition in the results of all that hard work in 2025. And that's why these elections in the midterm are so important, to continue to have good conservatives in place to continue the Trump policies that will work for the American people and create jobs and economic prosperity. And that's what you're going to see.
13: All right, this is Brandon Beach talking to us. He's the 46th Treasurer of the United States, appointed by President Trump in 2025. The Treasurer of the U.S. oversees the U.S. Mint and the Bureau of Engraving and Printing. And in that capacity, Mr. Treasurer, you have some news about a coin that you're minting, a $1 coin to honor America's 250th anniversary. Tell us about that.
0: Well, we did that for the president, and it features President Trump. They went on sale the other day, 2 days ago, sold out of them. 250,000 of them were struck on July 4th with a special July 4th privy, and those will really be valuable. But I want you to know this is legal tender, and it's going to be in the banks in the next 30 days. You'll just be able to go to the bank and get a roll of Trump dollar coins just like you would a roll of quarters. And it's legal to have a living person on a coin. And so we're really proud that we were able to do this for the president. And I'm just happy we were able to do that. And he deserves it. He's been, you know, like I said, the greatest president we've ever had. And he's got this economy going well. We also have a 9/11 coin that'll be the emerging Liberty half dollar coming out for the 25th anniversary of 9/11. And the really nice thing about this, it's made in New York at West Point by New Yorkers for New York citizens that were victims and our country. And it features on it a 9/11 with Always Remember. And then it's got the Statue of Liberty passing the torch to a new generation with a flame symbolizing the momentum of our purpose as Americans. I think this is going to be a huge, and it's also legal tender, and it's going to be a half dollar, and I think it's going to be very, very successful as we go forward and remember 9/11 25 years ago.
13: So, Brandon, we have two coins that'll be in circulation. One is a dollar, and it has President Correct. Trump's face on it, and that's to commemorate America 250. But this 9/11 coin, it's a half dollar, and, of course, 9/11 anniversary is next week. And it's also going to be out in circulation. Is it your expectation that people will use these coins in their day-to-day transactions, or do you think most people want to get a hold of them and collect them and not have them out in the world?
0: Well, right now we're seeing that the Trump coin, people are buying them to have them. But I want you to know it is legal tender. We are sending them out through the Federal Reserve, and then the Federal Reserve will get them out to the banks, you know, the Wells Fargo's and the Bank of America's of the world, and you will be able to go use them as legal tender. And we're hoping that people will use them just like they did years ago with the Susan B. Anthony dollar coin. Mm. We want this to be legal tender. But it is also somewhat of a collector's item, and it'll be the same with the 9/11 25-year anniversary coin. So, and then we did a neat coin, just to regress a little bit. A couple weeks ago, we came out with the Freedom 250 Grand Prix medal, which had Roger Penske's image on one side as a motorsport pioneer with his image and name, and then on the front had the U.S. Capitol with an IndyCar race car in front of it. It's the first IndyCar race ever in our nation's capital, and it was a huge success. I actually went to that race, Scott, and when you saw the U.S. Capitol in the background with Indy cars running down the streets, it made you proud to be an American. It was a great day. The weather was great, and it was a great event, and I want to congratulate both President Trump and Roger Penske for pulling that off. Great day for America.
13: Yeah, I was in Washington that day for the race, Brandon, and yes, the cars were cool. I've never heard anything louder in my entire life than those flyovers that occurred over Washington, D.C. I mean, I was sitting at a table trying to have breakfast, and it was rattling the silverware and the dishes and then, off the table. I mean, the display of American air power was just incredible.
0: And then he had Air Force One, the new Air Force One flyover, and it was really low. And you could hear it, and it was, to your point, those Navy and Air Force jets were unbelievable. It makes you proud to be an American. If you went to that event and you're not proud to be American, something's wrong. We've got the greatest country in the world, and I will never apologize for loving capitalism, the free enterprise system, and loving our country.
13: Well, you just raised a topic we've been discussing on the show today, and that's really this overall debate. Are we going to have a capitalistic system that has created untold amounts of wealth and lifted people out of poverty, or are we going to revert to socialism, which crushes people and kills people everywhere that it's tried? That's what's on the ballot this November. Top line news from the Treasury of the United States. We have two coins. We have the America 250 coin with President Trump's face on it, and we have a new 9/11 25th anniversary commemorative coin. That's coming out next week. That's a half dollar. And both of these coins, you should be able to go to the bank and request them, and they are all legal tender. Brandon Beach, the Treasurer of the United States, thanks for your time today.
0: Well, thank you. Happy Labor Day.
13: Happy Labor Day, my friend. All right, we are going to take a break. Before we go, I will give you a quick update on the Lindsey Clancy situation. We heard from Danny Savalos earlier. He is expecting a mistrial. That's what the judge indicated. Earlier today, he's given the defense a last chance to appeal that decision, and CNN is reporting that a hearing is underway in this final appeal for emergency relief to try to stop the judge from declaring a mistrial. Supposedly, the jury is 11-1 And there's a lot of speculation about what that looks like in the jury room. We don't exactly know, but there's a lot of speculation about it. We'll keep an eye on this for you. But Lindsey Clancy trial looks like it may be headed for a mistrial this afternoon. By the way, speaking of coins and things, I want to talk about a new partner here on the Scott Jennings Show, and that is Noble Gold Investments. 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

0: take a break. 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
6: Ronald Reagan understood that preserving liberty required more than defending it. It had to be taught. In his 1989 farewell address, Reagan warned America about the danger of losing its national memory. If we forget what we did, we won't know who we are. Reagan understood that a free nation cannot preserve principles its people no longer understand. Every generation must learn why America's freedoms matter, understand the sacrifices that secured them, and accept the responsibilities that come with self-government. Liberty cannot be simply inherited. It must be intentionally passed from one generation to the next. Because when we fail to teach the meaning of freedom, we eventually lose the will to preserve it. So, are we preparing the next generation merely to inherit liberty, or teaching them why it is worth preserving?
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1: 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Here's Scott Jennings.
0: A quick programming note for you. This Labor Day weekend, the Salem News Channel presents a special programming event, the America 250 Movie Marathon. 10 great movies back to back. You've got 2 days to watch it all, beginning Saturday and Sunday at noon Eastern, only on the Salem News Channel. All right, it is the peak of wildfire season in the United States, and as wildfires grow more destructive across the country, the federal government is changing how it prepares and responds. Joining us to discuss that is Brian Fennessy, the inaugural director of the U.S. Wild and Fire Service. Chief Fennessy, thanks for joining us here. What are we doing over at the Department of the Interior to better prepare and respond to these destructive wildfires?
9: Well, you know, listen, thanks for having me, Scott. I appreciate the time. You know, through a presidential executive order back in June of 2025, where he ordered that

0: seven or eight disparate wildland fire agencies unify, we've done that for the most part, with the exception of the Forest Service that is under the USDA and actually requires, as I understand it, Congress to move over. But we've taken the firefighters from the four fire bureaus, or the Bureau of BLM, the Park Service, Fish and Wildlife, Bureau of Indian Affairs, the Office of Wildland Fire, the Office of Aircraft Services. All of these were agencies within the Department of Interior, and we've unified them. So we brought them together as one new fire agency. Prior to that, you know, fire worked as, one of many things. All of these bureaus, to include even the Forest Service today, are land management agencies that do a lot of different things. One of those things happened to be fire. Well, no longer on the DOI side. You know, we are one fire agency. We're that newest firefighter, reports directly up through a chain of command to me. And so we've largely turned the DOI disparate wildland fire agencies into one public safety agency that focuses on fire. I report directly to Secretary Burgum, and this is how the future, you know, looks. Now, listen, Scott, people have said that, and I hear that all the time from folks that don't want further unification of the Forest Service, is that we've become disconnected, or will become disconnected, from the landscape. And nothing could be further from the truth. I mean, that is where our work is done, not just on the suppression side, but on the mitigation side. You know, we all know that, you know, we've gotten ourselves into this position where our forests and our rangelands are so unhealthy because we've been so good at suppressing fires over the many decades. And suppression is always going to be important. But more important, probably our priority, is treating, you know, the landscape. You know, removing these hazardous fuels, that sort of thing. So,
1: Chief, I'm a lay person. You're the expert, but it sounds to me like what you've done, and this is sort of music to my ears as a conservative, and that is you've taken a bunch of different pieces of bureaucracy and you have streamlined it for the people of the United States so that it is more efficient and more effective. Is that about right?
0: Oh man, you nailed it. I mean, instead of having, you know, seven people at the table, now we've got one, right? And so, and we're seeing that play out. You know, you talked about the peak of the fire season, and you're right. And we've been at what we call a preparedness level 5, which is the, you know, DEFCON 5 or whatever you want to call it, right? It is the worst. And we're seeing fires. I mean, right now we're at almost 8.3 million acres burned. That's 160% more than the 10-year average. These fires aren't getting better. I mean, we're seeing Spokane, you know, the second largest city, a metro in Washington, you know, burned. And so, you know, yes, we want to continue to do that. And I'll tell you, probably the biggest impact has been the authorities that the Secretary of the Interior, the President of the United States, have given us. We now make those final decisions when it comes to, you know, how we suppress a fire. Now you go, well, duh, you know, why wouldn't it be that way? Well, it wasn't always that way, and it's still not that way over at the Forest Service. You have land managers and line officers who are not trained firefighters, subject matter experts, making decisions, strategic decisions, that put our communities at risk. They don't have it. It's no different than, say, the fire department reporting to Parks and Rec. Well, we've changed that over the DOI side.
1: Well,
0: yeah, we've changed that over the DOI side.
1: It sounds like you've made extremely positive bureaucratic changes, and we've created what's called the U.S. Yeah. Wildland Fire Service. Brian Fennessy, that's the voice you've been hearing. He's the inaugural chief, responding to wildfires and fostering fire-resilient landscapes for 500 million acres of public and tribal lands. Brian, thanks for joining us. We take a break. More news on the other side. It's Scott on Salem. Stay with us. From Focus Features and the acclaimed director of Captain Phillips and Jason Bourne comes The Uprising, starring Andrew Garfield. Witness the true story behind the legend of Robin Hood. With everything taken from him and with nothing left to lose, one man's stand against injustice will inspire a movement that will change everything. In a land of kings, a man of the people will defy the most powerful empire on earth and ignite a revolution. With an all-star cast, breathtaking visuals, and visceral action, The Uprising is a must-see cinematic epic that really demands to be seen on the biggest screen you can find. An amazing story of courage, sacrifice, rebellion. One man becomes the symbol of a people fighting for freedom. The Uprising, from Focus Features and the acclaimed director of Captain Phillips and Jason Bourne, starring Andrew Garfield. Rated R, under 17, not admitted without a parent. Witness the rise of Robin Hood, only in theaters September 10th. You do not want to miss The Uprising. 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
10: Hello again, and welcome back to Spotlight on Arizona. This is so great today because we have a tremendous guest, and it's the president of Grand Canyon University, Brian Mueller. Brian, say hello to the audience. How are you, sir?
11: I'm doing fantastic, and welcome, everybody. Really appreciate you taking some time to listen to some things about GCU. So I'm honored to be here.
10: Well, it's a tremendous honor for us too, sir. We appreciate what you're doing. I know that the university has had tremendous growth, and I was hoping that you could just tell the audience, give a little of your background and how you became interested in education, and then how you went about breaking into the field and then developing GCU.
11: Well, it's an interesting story. I tell our students all the time, whatever you think you're going to be doing when you're 71 years old like I am, when you're 22, it's probably not.